0: another protester, Susan Wangari, says everything that affects the people should come for public participation. She says, we reject with the strongest terms the building of the quarantine facility here. Officials had said on Thursday that the US is planning to send Americans exposed to Ebola while abroad to a new facility in Kenya instead of flying them home. I'm Charles Delevingne.
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3: Stocks edged up to more records on Wall Street. The S&P 500 added 0.3% Monday. The Dow inched up 46 points. That's about 0.1%. Nasdaq Composite climbed 0.4%. Brent crude jumped more than 4%. Companies with big fuel bills ended lower. Alaska Air fell 3.3%. MGM Resorts jumped 16%. Barry Diller's People Inc. said it would buy the rest of the company that it doesn't already own. Treasury yields moved higher in the bond market. The yield on the 10-year Treasury climbed to 4.45%. Seth Sutel, New York.
1: Anthropic is moving towards going public on Wall Street, the latest chapter in its meteoric rise from a little-known research laboratory to one of the leading AI companies. News and analysis at townhall.com. From Washington, I'm Keith Peters reporting.
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9: Great radio stations everywhere. along with Sam and Polo. It is the Joe Pags Show. Thanks a lot for stopping by. Sam, salt on the watermelon or not?
10: Sometimes. It depends.
9: Polo?
11: No.
9: Yeah, me either. And it just, to me, it's almost like pineapple on a pizza. That's a no, right, Sam?
10: I mean...
9: Sam?
10: I don't Sam. Hate it. I don't hate it.
9: With me as your father, you like pineapple on your pizza?
10: I mean, I didn't say I like it. I said I don't hate it.
9: Polo?
11: No.
9: No. I'm just putting it out there. I can't do the salt and sweet. It just doesn't make sense to me.
11: I mean, no, if you're talking about like the I don't know what you would know it as, like Lucas or like the, I guess they keep showing those commercials for that tahini stuff. Like, I don't like tahini personally, but there's other like chili powders that I would put on there, but not salt. I no. Just like I don't like sugar on, or sweetener on strawberries. To me, if it's not sweet enough, you know, then too bad. But
9: see, that's a different thing for me. I don't mind a little stevia or something on something that's already sweet. But when you're mixing sweet and salt, it just is weird to me. Sam, you like a spaghetti sauce or a pizza sauce, cheese, and pineapple?
10: I mean, not just pineapple. Mm-hmm. I mean, that would be kind of gross, but it needs to have the salt and sweet. Really?
9: Ew. Polo, anything?
11: No, thank you.
9: I can't do it.
11: Can't.
9: I can't do it. I don't know. Maybe it's just me. But God bless you if you think it's okay. Because literally, there's somebody online who makes steaks and whatever, beef and whatever, and she said something, some influencer for HEB, which is the local grocery store here, and she said, yes, pineapple should be on a pizza. I just unfollowed. I'm like, goodbye.
11: You know what? I'll give you it's like probably a weird comparison, but I was having these like sliders, right? And they were on those like King's Hawaiian bread, which are great. And you would think, oh yes, it's so, sounds like a great idea. At first I wasn't liking it because the bread was too sweet, and then when I added the pickles too, because they had it like this little tower thing or whatever. And once I added, then it balanced it out. Then I was like, then it was better. And because normally I'd be like, what? It's just weird. But that was the one time that I ever felt that something needed to balance the sweet out because it was throwing off the flavors. So
9: I don't do enough sweet stuff to even think about that. But Sam, you know why I brought this up. Your mom puts the salt on the watermelon.
10: Well, at least she doesn't put mustard on it.
9: Who puts mustard on a watermelon?
10: That's a thing.
9: No, it's not. Stop
10: it. Look it up. Look it up.
9: So I said, can you do me a favor and not put salt on the watermelon? And it turned out she didn't. She put it on the cutting board. And I said, well, why would you put salt on watermelon? She said, I like salty watermelon. And that's a really straight answer. I guess that's the answer.
10: Yeah.
9: I'm like, really?
10: I mean, I do too sometimes. You know what I mean? I'm a little bit of both. Just depends.
9: Now, your grandfather, my father, was not a drinker. Unless we went to go get pizza, then he'd have a beer.
10: Really?
9: He'd have a beer. He didn't say beer, he said beer. He'd have one beer, right?
10: Yeah.
9: And then he would put salt in it. Like, what are you doing?
10: Oh,
9: and then it would make all the carbonation come to the top. And I'm like, so you're trying to kill the bitterness in the beer? Don't drink beer, drink a soda. Why would you order a beer?
10: Or try like wine, I don't know.
9: I'm sure he grew up drinking wine with his Italian parents, but I mean.
10: I'm sure he did.
9: Like, what are you doing putting salt? Did Paul, you ever hear that? Put salt in beer?
11: I've seen people do it. And then, I mean, same thing with, like, the tahini. I've seen people put that, like, on the outside when they dress the beer. I don't drink, so I don't know.
9: Neither do I.
11: I see people do it.
9: Sam is the drinker on staff. Sam, how does that work?
10: I mean, I will literally have, like, one or two alcoholic drinks in a whole year. So, I mean, like, on a margarita, that would make sense to put it, like, on the rim, but,
9: Sam's drunk right now. Yeah. Let's be honest.
11: She's talking about the pineapple and whatever. I mean, for sure.
9: It might be drunk if she pineapple on pizza.
10: Really? Come on.
9: I drank beer like twice. I mean, it just tastes. Mm-hmm. I gotta be honest with you. I just don't like the taste. Why would you put the bitter liquid in your face?
10: Yeah. Mm-hmm. Yeah. I agree. 100%. And you know what? The one glass of wine that I will always regret is that when I went to Italy, I got like the darkest wine and it was like warm. And I was like, can I please have some ice cubes? And the waitress was just like,
9: she should have been offended. You can't ask for ice cubes for wine.
10: She was very offended. I was like, I'm sorry.
9: Wow.
10: Yeah, she was. I'm sorry.
11: I see, like, my girlfriend do, like, those, like, rosé things where it's, like, the frozen rosé stuff.
9: You know what blows my mind? Near beer or non-alcoholic beer. Because beer already, let's be honest, tastes like crap. But maybe if you want to get drunk, it makes sense. I don't know. You know what I mean? I drink it because I want to get loaded watching the football game at home on a Sunday. All right. I get why you do it. If you're just doing it and it's not alcoholic, like, really?
10: Yeah, I don't get it. That I really don't understand. Or, like, virgin mixed drinks. Like, just get some juice.
9: Yeah, can I have a mocktail? Know? People are saying mocktail.
10: Yeah, stupid. That's so dumb. I'm sorry. Like, you want to fit in, get an orange juice, put a piece of little orange on it. You'll live.
9: Like, give me a soda. This is stupid. I'm not proving anything to anybody. So there you go. I just wanted to find out. I think there is a faction, certainly, of people, including your mother, who likes the salt on the watermelon.
10: Yeah, I mean, I do, too.
9: And like an idiot, I said, can you not put the salt on the watermelon? I didn't. And then it turns out it's on the cutting board. So now I know. I will use a different dish or something. I just don't get it. It's like a sweet, let's just have a sweet watermelon.
10: Okay, but what about salt on cucumbers or potatoes?
9: Absolutely.
10: Like raw potatoes?
9: Absolutely.
10: Yum.
9: Yeah, but it's not a sweet it's not a sweet food.
10: That's true.
9: This isn't even a good comparison, Sam. What was that?
10: That's it. I'm just thinking about salt on that. I'm hungry. Okay.
9: How about a salt on a steak? Yes, of course.
11: I remember growing up.
10: Do you like salt?
9: A little bit.
11: See, I remember growing up like in the valley. At least I know with my mom, she would get jicama. If you're familiar with that.
9: I don't know what jicama is. No.
10: Bless you.
11: Yes.
9: Wow.
11: And so she would get that, and then you would put like lemon juice on that and whatever, because it just basically absorbs it, and the jicama has like no flavor to it. And then
9: you are we eating it if it has no flavor at all?
11: Because then you add the lemon, and then you could add salt, and then you could eat it like that.
9: Yeah, that's like tofu. It's got no taste.
11: No, but this is actually like pretty good. Like they even make like I've seen where they make like tortillas out of it.
9: What is it? A vegetable? What is it?
11: Yeah, I guess so. And then because there's no flavor in it, and there's like I guess no carbs in it or you know whatever.
9: Okay.
11: So
9: you can do it if there's no carbs.
11: Yeah, and so I remember when we do that, you know, and the cucumber too, and then you put like. You know, the tahini or, you know, whatever kind of stuff on there.
9: We've never seen tahini this much in a show ever in 21 years.
11: And I don't even like tahini, but that's the one that everybody knows. And for me, like, there's another brand called, like, Trechas that, like, H-E-B sells. And then there's another one that's, like, the San Antonio Candy, whatever it's called, company here.
9: Wow.
11: That they make, and that's the one that I like. And then they also do, like, the chamoy sauce. And that stuff's good too. That's like the reddish liquidy stuff that they'll pour on like different fruits and stuff like that when they're trying to do all this kind of weird seasoning stuff.
9: Right.
11: That's like the good stuff there. So
9: I don't know. Yeah. It all sounds too complicated to me. If I could eat just if I could go to like the feed store and get the big licking salt at the horses.
10: You can.
9: Put it in the kitchen. Dinner time, just lick the salt. If I could just eat salt for a living, I would just eat salt. Well, Sam, what do I do? And if you can make the pasta, your mom can make it, grandma can make it, it's getting salt before I even taste it.
10: Yeah, even the pizza is getting salt before, which is like, just use Parmesan. You know what I mean? I'm going to call you out here. Why are you putting salt on your salty pizza?
9: Okay, I could be wrong, but Parmesan doesn't taste salty. How would that be a good replacement?
10: Yes, it does. No, it's very salty.
9: It is not. What is wrong with you people?
10: Bet. When's the last time you had Parmesan?
9: Yesterday, literally.
10: It's very salty.
9: After I put the salt on it, it was.
10: I think you have a deficiency. Okay.
9: I don't think so. But the bottom line is, you know, eat whatever you want to eat, to each his own. But I was like, can we not put salt in the watermelon? I guess it's a thing. You're supposed to put salt on it. Same thing, you don't do that.
10: I do it every once in a while.
9: Well, because you're half your mom. That's why.
10: That's true.
9: Now, Polo, try it next time you get watermelon in the house. And then report back what you thought about it.
11: I mean, I've seen people do that. I mean, just like I've seen people do that with grapefruit, like they'll add like a little bit of salt to the grapefruit.
9: Who's adding salt to a grapefruit? I mean, put sugar on a grapefruit.
11: I think in the valley we did all kinds of stuff. Because
9: very unhealthy in the valley. I'm gonna be honest with you.
11: For sure. Down there was the grapefruits, the lemons, the limes, you know, all that stuff. So everybody was adding salt to everything. So
9: Jack, who's at KIT in Yakima, says salt on watermelon, yes. Come on, man.
10: Thank you.
9: Come on, Yakima.
11: Salt on the roads, watermelon. No. How about that?
9: And by the way, it's the Jacksonian, is what he calls himself. Yeah,
10: he's
9: from the state here. Jack, we love you. Stop putting the salt on there. See, that's the problem in Washington State. You're putting salt on watermelon. Now, again, I will put salt on everything and anything, but not if it's sweet. If it's sweet, I want to taste the sweet. I don't know. Maybe it's just crazy. 833-JOE-PAGS. I'm not going to get any calls on this, Sam. 833-JOE-PAGS. When we come back, what were you going to say?
10: I was just going to say, like, the salt makes it taste sweeter.
9: No, it doesn't. It makes it taste like salt.
10: No, it doesn't. Have you tried
9: it? Yes, it does. Yeah, I just had it a little while ago. That's why I brought this up.
10: Okay.
9: Why do you think I said, can we stop salt?
10: Try the mustard.
11: Try drinking some water. I'm not putting mustard on the beach. I said, try drinking some water at next time you're at the beach. See if that tastes sweet because there's salt in it.
9: What? You want me to drink the ocean water?
11: I'm telling Sam because she's saying that, if you put the salt, it makes it taste sweeter. Like, taste some of the beach water. See if that's sweet.
10: Okay. That's not completely different. I mean, I'm talking about putting a little bit of salt on a sweet piece of fruit.
9: Can we all agree that adding salt will never make it sweeter? Can we all just agree to that one?
10: Listen.
9: I'm listening. No. What?
10: No.
11: I've never gotten some sweet tea, and I said, you know what? I need a little more salt in there, because it's just not sweet enough for me.
10: You know what? I quit. Y'all suck today.
11: maybe what happened
9: is... This ice cream is good. It just needs a little salt.
10: salted caramel? Come on. That's a thing.
9: Maybe on purpose it doesn't make it sweeter.
11: Maybe she accidentally grabbed some sugar, thought it was salt, added it in, and it's like, wow, this is sweeter.
10: Wow, yeah.
11: I'm going to do this from now on.
10: Yeah.
11: And there you go.
9: Come on.
10: Wow. Thank you very much. Sam. Now I want some watermelon.
9: Yeah, I had pasta last week. I put some salt on it. I was like, why is
11: it so sweet?
10: Whatever. Come on.
9: This is so sweet. Did you add extra salt to this?
10: What I'm talking about. Look it up.
9: Look it up what? What is it going to say? If you add salt to something sweet,
11: it makes it
9: sweeter?
11: Go
9: you think
11: grok
9: it's going to say that?
11: Go grok it. You'll find out.
9: Why are you grokking it, Sam? Don't be embarrassed. Don't grok it. I want you to ask that question. Does adding salt make things sweeter? Just that question. And I want you to report back the answer.
10: Obviously, adding salt doesn't make things sweeter.
9: Should we rewind it? Polity, have that. Let's rewind it.
10: For watermelon, it makes it sweeter. Bring it out.
9: Exactly how does that work where it makes the watermelon sweeter?
10: I'm just saying, like, in cookies, you add salt.
9: Maybe your mom didn't say that. She said it's just like salty watermelon.
10: Okay.
9: Why are you making a face? This piece is great. Can we put a little salt in there to make it sweeter?
11: She can't wait on this, so she's upset.
9: She's mad. Believe me, she's going to be mad at me for 2 days now. What is it? What did they say?
10: Looking up the mustard watermelon thing.
9: Don't look up anything other than, does adding salt make things sweeter?
11: She's literally salty right now.
10: This is what it says. Adding a pinch of salt to sweet foods like baked goods, fruits, or chocolate enhances the sweetness and balances the flavors.
9: Okay, you're lying and you're making that up. It doesn't enhance the sweetness at all.
10: Literally,
9: definitely balances the flavor. What did you look up? Saltlovers.com? What did you do?
10: Sweet things. No, it's just the first thing.
9: It does not enhance the sweetness. That is a lie.
10: That's what it says.
9: Thanks, lie.
10: Gemini. Thanks, Google.
9: Not true.
10: Confirmed.
9: That is so not true. My God, that's horrible. Sam, really?
10: Yes, really.
9: It enhances the sweetness.
10: Time. That's what it says.
9: It is untrue.
10: Yes.
11: Sorry.
10: I'm looking at it right now.
9: AI is broken. 833-JOE-PAGS. 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
10: Wow.
9: 7247.
10: I'm going to send you an article.
11: Sam needs a little salt then.
9: Without a doubt.
10: Because
11: she needs to have her
10: sweetness. 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
9: I just tried it, and it made it taste salty. 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
10: It must have been too much salt. You just need a little.
9: You're making it up. 833-JOE-PAGS. 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
1: All right, great to have you. Thanks. Sam was happy to take these phone calls. Let me go to Midland, Michigan. Chris, what's going on? Hi.
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0: listen, I was out there. I picked the sugar beets in Michigan. I tasted sweet from the sugar beets. I know what sweet is compared to salt or savory. Not even close. There's something wrong with these people. I want you,
1: wow.
0: Listen, if there's a tongue doctor out there who does online, like telemedicine, you can make big bucks. There's
1: Call
0: a problem
1: Jesse.
0: In America. What, Sam?
1: Call Jesse.
2: Yeah, get Dr. Jesse on the line.
0: Get Dr. Jesse on, because if he says, I'll just unfriend him. I'm just done with him if he says so. Susan, Florida, let's go.
3: Thank you. I love listening to this.
0: Thank you.
3: I can't stop laughing. But salt actually brings out the flavor.
0: Okay, I'll agree with you there. Flavor, not sweet. Flavor.
3: Not sweet. It brings out the flavor.
0: Right, Sam?
3: And I learned that the hard way. I actually learned that the hard way one year when I was making pumpkin pies. Because I make them by taste. My husband's a pumpkin pie eater.
0: Okay.
3: And I kept adding more and more and more of the cinnamon and the allspice and all the different things that you usually put in, and nutmeg. And I finally said, oh, I had put the pies in the oven, and I realized I had forgotten the salt. So let me put it this way. I got blown away by the pies. I tried to stir the salt into the pies since they hadn't actually set.
0: Right.
3: But all of a sudden, I was like, flavored over.
0: Wow. So it didn't make it sweeter, it just enhanced the flavor.
3: No. Yes. It just brings out the flavor.
0: Susan, you're amazing. See, Sam, Dad was right.
1: Yeah,
0: tell the world.
1: If it's sweet, that is bringing out the sweetness. Hello?
0: He literally just agreed with me that it doesn't make it sweeter, it just brings out the flavor. Like the pumpkin flavor, the spice flavor, the cinnamon flavor. Not the sweet. She literally said, not the sweet.
1: Not a watermelon.
0: You put her through because you thought she was going to prove you right, and she didn't.
1: Three sources, including a government source, that says, well, why does a low amount of salt make things taste sweeter?
2: Well, I think you put a little too much salt on that microphone because now you're not as loud.
0: Yeah, can you turn? Can you enhance your microphone a little bit?
2: Yeah.
0: You're actually lower than you should be.
2: Yeah.
0: I don't know what the hell happened.
1: Before. Yeah.
0: So there you go. I think that, listen, we added up the calls. We took all we did a poll on this. We had a bunch of emails come in. Turns out 97.3% disagree with Sam and agree with me.
1: And the government?
0: What's
1: okay.
0: that?
1: Sure, and science.
0: Oh, so
1: work.
0: Now you believe the government?
1: Really?
0: They're always out to get us. Hello. 833-JOE-PAGS, 833-563-7247, JOEPAGS.com. Robert Spencer from Jihad Watch when we come back.
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9: The Iran conflict is still going on. We wonder how long that's going to be. But the question that I've had since the beginning of it is, President Trump said the people of Iran, the Persian people, generally speaking, who are either without religion or many of them are converting to Christianity quietly, they might have a chance to get their country back. It might be the only chance they get. As we hear about the negotiations, more and more, it doesn't sound like the theocracy is going to be gone. Let's find out exactly what's going on over there with Robert Spencer, director of Jihad Watch, jihadwatch.org. Robert, how are you? Good to see you again.
10: Yes, great, Joe. Good to see you.
9: So what do you think? I mean, if we leave the theocracy in place in Iran, then it's going to be more of the same, right? I mean, all of this would have been for naught, in my opinion. Maybe I'm wrong. What do you think?
10: Joe, I couldn't agree more. It's 100% certainty without any doubt whatsoever. If the Islamic Republic remains in power, it will resume its jihad against the United States and Israel as soon as it is able to do so.
9: By the way, Robert also is a Shulman Fellow at the David Horowitz Freedom Center. You know, I hated that I didn't get a chance to talk to David before he passed. We had him on the show many, many times. I loved interviewing him. I just wonder what he would have thought about what's going on now. Now, he was gone already, but when we went into Iran, did you believe like I did at the end of February that this really would be, we're taking them out? The theocracy is dead. Now, I understand we got the big guy, then the next level, but still, it appears as though the IRGC is extremely loyal to whatever this theocracy is. Did you think going in, and I wonder what David Horowitz would have thought about this, that we would have, in fact, ended this 47-year reign?
10: Yeah, and I think that even Trump thought that.
9: Yeah.
10: That if we struck the regime, decapitated it, took out the key leadership, that the whole thing would fall. The people of Iran hate it, but I'll tell you something, Joe. The Iranian regime is a poster child for why gun control is dangerous.
9: Yes.
10: Because the fact is, the Islamic Revolutionary Guard Corps has all the guns, The people have none. So it doesn't really matter in the final analysis how much the people hate the regime. They're stuck with it.
9: Jihadwatch.org. Go there and check out what Robert does. When we take a look at what you just said, I believe, and the president sort of leaked this himself in one of these cabinet meetings or something, we armed the Kurds in the north, and then the Kurds just kept the weaponry. I guess the idea was that they would now take the weaponry down and help to arm the citizens of Iran. Of the 92 million, about 90 million allegedly, don't want this regime anymore. Did you hear that that's what happened as well? And if it is the fact that whoever we gave the guns to kept them, how do we arm the people of Iran so they can stand up for themselves?
10: I heard it a little differently, Joe, and I can't say that I know for sure which version is correct.
9: Right.
10: But they're both really plausible. The idea that the people we armed just kept the weaponry and didn't move against the Iranian regime, entirely believable.
9: Yeah.
10: But the version I heard was that Recep Tayyip Erdogan, the president of Turkey, who is on an endless war against the Kurds, got Trump's ear and told him, don't send the Kurds against the Islamic regime in Iran. It'll have repercussions beyond Iran. And that's the reason why, that the Kurds themselves were willing to do it. The problem is getting arms to the Iranians. There doesn't seem to be any easy way to do that, and that's really what's going to have to be necessary here.
9: Iran started shooting missiles into its neighboring countries. Why doesn't Turkey step up then and say, you know what, you're right, we probably shouldn't have a full-on theocracy that wants to kill anybody and everybody around them. Maybe we'll help you. Why didn't they step up then? Or do they like the Iranian regime?
10: Yeah, the Turks like the Iranian regime.
9: Wow.
10: Recep Tayyip Erdogan wants to destroy Turkish secularism. He's actually pretty much done it already. And he wants to restore the Ottoman Caliphate. He doesn't have any problem with another country being ruled by Islamic law. And so he doesn't have any trouble with the Islamic Republic of Iran, even though they're Shiite and he's Sunni. And he doesn't want to see the United States topple it, especially in alliance with Israel, which Turkey is increasingly hostile toward.
9: What would be the right thing to do? Let's say we could get rid of the theocracy, the people do somehow rise up, we do arm them somehow. I know that they've got internet back now. I saw that over the weekend, which is actually very interesting. What should happen? Should Pahlavi be placed there for 6 months and then we have free and fair elections for the Persian people? I mean, I'm talking about the Shah's son, for those who are watching and listening. Is he the right guy? I know this MEK wants to take some sort of control, but those are the bad guys, from what I understand, after researching it a bit. What would happen, do you think, should the theocracy be pushed out?
10: I think the best thing would be indeed to get the crown prince back. He still has a lot of support in Iran. I've seen extraordinary videos coming out of Iran over the last few years, even before this war started. There were whole stadiums, like 30,000, 40,000 people, and they're chanting, long live Reza Shah.
9: Wow.
10: Who was the Shah from 1925 to 41, the father of Mohammad Reza Pahlavi, who was toppled in 1979. In other words, they still have a great regard for the monarchy. They'd be happy to see the crown prince back. He himself has said he would not be an absolute ruler. He would not rule indefinitely. He would be in a caretaker role until the Iranians chose what kind of a government that they want. That would be ideal. The MEK, it's very dangerous. They've lobbied very skillfully. They got a lot of friends among the Republicans, and that's a shame because the M stands for Mujahideen. They're just another form of jihad group. They are also open Marxists. The last thing the Iranian people need now is yet another Islamic group that's just a rival to the one they're suffering under now, combined with the brutality of Marxism. It would be far worse than what they're suffering even today.
9: It is Robert Spencer to jihadwatch.org, and go check out everything that he does. He collects the information you need, and he's exposing exactly what's going on. Yeah, I got to tell you something. I'm going to jump around a little bit. I thought the Muslim Brotherhood was all but gone, and here's why I say that. I know the Muslim Brotherhood killed Anwar Sadat back in the day. They killed him as he was watching a parade, just executed the guy. I think we've all actually seen that happened. And then, let's fast forward to when Obama was in office, he basically handed Egypt to the Muslim Brotherhood, and the Egyptian army, the military, rose up and said, no, we don't want these people to run our country, and ran them out. I thought they were done. Are they not done?
10: They're not done. And they may be done in Egypt, although they're still there. They're just biding their time. They're very patient. and they may be done in other places. But one place where they're not done, Joe, is the United States of America. Every major Muslim organization in this country is tied one way or another to the Muslim Brotherhood. The Muslim Brotherhood is on record, according to a captured internal document, was never supposed to see the light of day. They're dedicated to eliminating and destroying Western civilization from within, sabotaging its miserable house, doing that by turning Americans against their own country. And then you look at these self-serving, short-sighted politicians standing there with representatives of the Hamas-linked Council on American Islamic Relations, one of the foremost brotherhood groups in the United States, and acting like they're a completely legitimate civil rights organization. And you say, ah, yes, this sabotage program, it's working great.
9: Well, it really is, and I just want to clarify a few things, and you're the expert, so correct me if I'm wrong. The Muslim Brotherhood is actually the creator and sponsor of Hamas. Hamas was sponsored by Israel to an extent because they thought it was a charity group. They didn't know what it was, and once they found out what it was, obviously became the archenemy. Because one of the things that people try to claim is that Israel created Hamas. That's not true. They supported it as a non-secular group because they were afraid, again, correct me if I'm wrong, Israel was afraid that it was going to become non-secular and somehow it would turn the people against Israel. They supported this charity group that was not violent at all, and it turned out they were lying the entire time, not Israel, Hamas was, and it was sponsored by the Muslim Brotherhood. Once they got a grip on Gaza and other parts of what would be Palestine, then it became exposed who they were. Am I close on that? Because, again, there's a claim by the people who hate this country that Israel created Hamas, which is not true.
10: Right. There are a couple things, Joe. You are indeed close. Hamas was not created by Israel. Hamas was created by people who wanted to see Islamic rule, the rule of Islamic law, in Gaza and Judea and Samaria, that is the West Bank. And right. They did not like the PLO, the Palestinian Liberation Organization,
9: right.
10: Because it was a secular group that in its early days was Marxist and allied with the Soviet Union. And so they wanted to see it be ruled according to Islam rather than secularism. Now, they were always open about that, always open about destroying Israel. But Israel did help them out at first because they thought the PLO is the big threat and this small group of religious nuts, if they can divide the Palestinian people, that will be easier for us to keep everything under control. It backfired on them in a very massive way because it turned out that the majority of the Palestinians were quite receptive to the idea that Allah wanted Israel destroyed. It's in the wow. Quran, drive them out from where they drove you out. And so Hamas' religious case resonated massively with the Palestinian people, and they ended up with this monster on their hands that they did indeed help create. It was a massive mistake. It wasn't some conspiracy or some kind of a fake-out. It was just a stupid mistake on their part, just like going into Iraq and Afghanistan was on the part of the U.S. State Department.
9: Yes, now I agree with you wholeheartedly on that. So do you think Israel should have just stayed out of it and let the PLO and Hamas go at it and whoever wins, wins? Or would it have been smarter to support the PLO? It would have been less violent? I mean, Yasser Arafat wasn't a nice guy, and this guy turned down 97% of what he was asking for from Bill Clinton. What would the right choice have been for Israel?
10: The right choice would have been to your first choice, to hold out, not support either of them, either covertly or overtly, and just stand strong on the principle that these people, the whole idea of the Palestinian people is a propaganda invention.
9: Yeah.
10: These people are Arabs, like the neighboring Arabs. They're not ethnically, linguistically, culturally, or religiously different. And the neighboring Arab states could alleviate this problem right away by granting civilization to these people, granting citizenship, excuse me, to these people, but they don't, because they want to keep them refugees as a weapon to beat Israel with. And if they had been consistent and stayed hewed to that line, ultimately the public opinion would have turned their way and the whole problem would have been solved, just like all the refugee problems after World War II were ultimately solved.
9: Director of Jihad Watch, it's Robert Spencer. I've been watching some videos from Golda Meir in the early 70s, and in watching what she had to say, she makes perfect sense. There is a Palestinian country already. It's called Jordan. Jordan didn't just exist, you know, in all of time. That was created for the Palestinians. The queen is a Palestinian. So the idea that you need another Palestine, that would be the West Bank, Samaria and Judea, or it would be Gaza, it doesn't make any sense. But then the Jews literally said in 2005, here, take it. We'll let you have Gaza, and you guys can be autonomous. And they still weren't satisfied with that. But one thing that she said, which is a big argument today on the debate circuit, which is, I mean, you got this guy Dave Smith is a comedian, and he thinks he's a debater now, and he's on the opposite side of Israel. He keeps saying, let's go back to the 67 borders. What Golda Meir said was, you had them. Why did you start a war? You could have kept the 67 borders. You don't have them anymore because we beat you. The victor gets to take the spoils. I mean, that makes sense, right, Robert? Why complain about you want to go back to 67 when it's your side that ruined it by going to war in 67 that you lost?
10: Yeah, the fact is that it's been an iron law throughout history that if a country starts an aggressive war against another country and loses, it's going to lose territory. Yes. Look at Germany before World War II and Germany after World War II. It's a lot smaller after World War II. Right. And that's no accident. The neighboring countries took territory to protect themselves from a possible future attack from the Germans. And it's the same thing. The Israelis took territory after the 1967 war to protect themselves from future attacks from Jordan, Egypt, Lebanon, Saudi Arabia, all the neighboring Muslim states. And they have every right under international law to do that, and abundant precedent in human history. It's only when Israel does it, suddenly it's illegitimate.
9: Can you go a little bit into one other argument that the debaters keep on bringing up? And I think I understand it, because actually what they're saying is untrue. But they claim there's no ancestral lineage for the Jews who are in Israel today to the Jews that were in Israel 3,000 years ago. Now, I don't know how they think they can prove that, but they claim that everybody who's running Israel now and all the people that are there that call themselves Israelis are actually from Eastern Europe. Can we debunk that once and for all, that for some reason there's no ancestral connection to that sliver, a little tiny sliver of land in the Middle East that belongs to Jews from 3,000 years ago and then also the same Jews today?
10: Well, in the first place, it's not true. There is a link. If you look at genetic studies, I talk about this actually in my book, Anti-Semitism, History and Myth. The Ashkenazi Jews, that is the Jews who were from Eastern Europe indeed, and they went to Israel after the founding of the modern state of Israel, they do indeed have a DNA connection to the ancient Jewish people. And these people who claim all this, they completely ignore the existence of the Mizrahi Jews, which make up almost half of Israel today, who were Jews in the Middle East, who were forcibly exiled. 900,000 were forcibly exiled from the Arab countries after Israel was founded. And they went into Israel. And they are the ancient people of Israel who were exiled when the Romans kicked the Jews out of the area. And at later times when the Arabs came in and so on. And they moved to the neighboring areas and then they moved back. And they're very clearly the same people. You know, it's a funny thing. There is no other indigenous people on the planet who still speak the same language that they did 3,000 years ago, and who have clear cultural and religious ties to the people who lived in that land all that time ago. And there are concerted efforts to obscure that, but to anybody who looks at the history and archaeology, it's unmistakable.
9: Of course it's unmistakable. It's a dumb argument anyway, because we can make that argument about any country. Are the people in that country today the same people that were there 3,000 years ago? Probably not. You look at the history of Ukraine. Ukraine has been reformed and deformed and reconquered 18 million times over the past 1,000 years. So I don't know why that argument is the one that they try to hang their hats on, because I think they don't have anything else, to be honest with you, Robert. Before we move on, I want to ask you one last thing about the Muslim Brotherhood, CARE, and so on in this country. We know that CARE has been claimed and deemed terrorist aligned. We know that. I mean, that's not me making it up. The government actually says there's a problem here. The Muslim Brotherhood, if they're here, and they are because they came both before Joe Biden but en masse during Joe Biden, They shouldn't be here either. Why are we rounding people up who are causing mayhem in our country that we see as at least terrorist-aligned, if not terrorist-funded? Why aren't we getting rid of them? What's the problem?
10: The problem is called the Democrat Party, and they are so infiltrated by these people, and they are so in favor of these people, they are part of the Democrats' far-left coalition, that the Democrats are fighting tooth and nail against any effective efforts against the Muslim Brotherhood and the Council on American Islamic Relations. They don't want to lose part of their voter base, and they are claiming that it's all just partisan politics and so on. It isn't. The Muslim Brotherhood is clearly malevolent, clearly wants to destroy the United States, and these groups clearly have ties to the Muslim Brotherhood.
9: It's Robert Spencer. We appreciate him taking the time. Got to hit a break here. Keep it here. Joe Pags coming right back.
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6: 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The entire interview is up and running right now on YouTube. It's doing very well. Just go to JoePags.com/YouTube. JoePags.com/YouTube. We start out and we go for a long time exposing what's going on with E. Jean Carroll, the woman who accused President Trump

0: of in the 90s of sexually assaulting her or something like that. And then she got an $83 million judgment because allegedly he defamed her. That judgment's been put on hold. Now there are questions that the DOJ is looking into about who is funding her as she was testifying against Donald Trump. And the name Reid Hoffman comes up. Josh breaks all that down and then some. JoePags.com/YouTube. Do that right now. We're back after this.
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8: News this hour from Town Hall. I'm Keith Peters in Washington. There are fewer people living on the street in the United States.
9: A federal report shows a decrease in homelessness in California and nationwide last year, marking the first drop since 2016. The U.S. Department of Housing and Urban Development's annual homelessness report shows a 2.8% decrease in California and a 3.3% decrease nationwide. The Trump administration used the report to promote its policies, including its crackdown on immigration. Activists attribute the decline to funding under former President Joe Biden. I'm Lisa Dwyer.
8: There are new developments in the trial of the Charlie Kirk shooting suspect.
10: In Provo, Utah, defense attorneys for the man accused of killing Charlie Kirk had hoped to keep portions of a preliminary hearing closed during a presentation of evidence. But Judge Tony Graff ruled that the July hearings will be open to the media and the public. The judge says the defense hadn't shown the hearings would prevent Tyler Robinson from getting a fair trial.
11: Much of the evidence the state indicated it intends to offer during the preliminary hearing is already in the public arena.
10: Robinson's charged with aggravated murder and other crimes in the September 10th assassination of the Turning Point USA co-founder. Prosecutors say they intend to seek the death penalty. I'm Jennifer King.
8: President Trump says Israel and Hezbollah have agreed to dial back fighting after he talked with Israeli Prime Minister Benjamin Netanyahu and communicated with the Lebanon militant group through mediators. Trump announced the development Monday in a social media post following a call with Netanyahu. A good day on Wall Street with the Dow up by 46 points. The Nasdaq rose 114. The S&P 500 advanced 19 points. Oil around $92, $93 a barrel. More at Town Hall.
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8: A United Airlines flight returned to its point of origin mid-flight after an unsettling incident over the weekend. We hear more on this story from correspondent Haya Panjwani reporting.
14: A United Airlines flight to Spain turned back to Newark after a possible security threat. The flight carrying 190 passengers and 12 crew members returned to Newark because of suspicious four-letter Bluetooth device name. Passengers evacuated while Port Authority police swept the aircraft, and passengers had to be rescreened by TSA and Customs before reboarding. The replacement flight took off early the next day and landed in Spain that afternoon. The incident follows other recent security concerns with United Airlines, including a diverted domestic flight and a collision at Newark Airport earlier this month. I'm Haya Panjwani.
8: News and analysis at townhall.com. From Washington, I'm Keith Peters.
15: 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Davy Crockett addressed the Tennessee Congress after losing his bid for a seat. 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God bless America and God bless Texas.
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0: Great radio stations all over, along with Sam and Polo. It is the Joe PAGS Show. Thanks a lot for stopping by. There's a lot going on, lots to get to. Kay Hill at the bottom of the hour going to break down the fact that Hassan Piker and his uncle, Cenk Uygur, however the hell he pronounces it, are not allowed to go to Great Britain. I guess their visas have been canceled or something like that. I don't agree with anything these guys say, but Great Britain's got to remember that either you're Western culture, you believe in freedom of speech, or you don't. I will support their right to speak, although I disagree with their speech. Now, Piker's taken it to the point to where he was actually allegedly pushing violence on those on the right. That does go too far. But why would a country like England say no to allowing them to go there when they're going to take the same side as the people they've allowed to come in from Northern Africa? Why would they stop Hassan Piker and Cenk Uygur, whatever the hell we pronounce it, why'd they stop them from going there when they agree with all these immigrants that England has let in? So it's all very strange. We break that down and then some with Kay. Do not miss a second of that at the bottom of the hour. President says cancel it. President says cancel it. You got all these alleged artists who are now saying they're not going to go and perform at America 250. Sam, is the only person saying he'll go Vanilla Ice?
19: I mean, at this point, I think so.
0: I mean, originally we heard Milli Vanilli, and there's only one. There's either a Milli or there's a Vanilli. They were going to go. I don't know if they're going anymore. He's going anymore. I don't know. Then Martina McBride was going to be there, and then she said she's not. Then Brett Michaels, is that the guy's name from the group?
20: Yes.
0: Poison, what is it called? Is it called Poison? What's it
20: yes.
0: called? Okay.
20: Something watermelon. Honestly, yes.
0: Exactly right. Poison watermelon. He's not going to go. And then somebody else, I guess Morris Day and the Time, which haven't done anything since 1987, they're not going to go. But Vanilla Ice is going to go. That might be worth it right there. Might be worth it. You know, I might have to ask Rob to come on the show. I call him Rob. You know what I mean? Rob Van Winkle.
19: Wow.
20: What? Now, isn't that kind of funny that with the Milli Vanilli thing, because there would have been a Rob, and then the other one is Fab.
0: Rob Fab. So Rob Van Winkle, Milli Vanilli Ice. They could do it together. Milli Vanilli Ice.
19: Yeah.
0: That could be something. Why not?
19: Yeah.
0: But he follows me on the X. I should ask him to come on. Why not?
19: Why not?
0: You know what I'm saying?
20: Hey, he said he performed for Putin, so there you go.
0: There you go. I mean, President Trump says cancel it. He's like, I'm taking my ball and I'm going home. This from the BBC, so it could be fake news. Cancel it, Trump says, after artists drop out of U.S. Freedom 250 Festival from Sakshi, that's what it says, Venkataraman. What? Sakshi Venkataraman.
19: I think that was pretty close. Yeah.
0: I mean, what could it be, to be honest?
19: Sakshi.
0: Okay, Paul is hungry. Now he's talking about ramen noodles.
20: Or sushi?
19: Really?
0: I used to say ramen. It's ramen now.
20: It's
0: right?
20: Ramen.
19: It's definitely ramen.
20: The way you were saying right now, I had to say it that way.
0: Of course you did. Of course you did.
19: Everybody loves
20: ramen salt.
0: Everybody loves ramen. That's right. That's the big hit back in the 1990s, right?
20: I'm not salty, right. So.
0: Now Patricia Heaton has been on this show, but that's a long time ago. Who was in, of course, Everybody Loves Raymond.
19: As all the connected. Wife?
0: Yeah, she was the wife. She's been on the show. Should have her on again.
19: That's cool. Yeah.
0: She should like come out as a conservative, but we're not connected at all. I have no idea how we had her on back in the day. We'll have to figure that out. All right, story goes, U.S. President Donald Trump has said musical performances celebrating the country's 250th birthday should be called off after several artists dropped out, citing the event's affiliation with the White House. Of course, it doesn't matter who the president is. Of course it's going to be affiliated with the White House. What? You didn't want the White House to be involved in the 250th anniversary of the birth of America? What are these people, stupid? Quote, cancel it, he said in a post on Truth Social, citing or calling the slated performers overpriced and boring. As of Sunday, only a few musical acts were still scheduled to perform out of nine featured artists originally announced on Wednesday. Martina McBride, The Commodores, Young MC, and Brett Michaels dropped out. Vanilla Ice and Milli Vanilli are still on, so they are going to work together. This is awesome. I mean, just use your brain. Milli Vanilli Ice are still on for the 26th of June, as is Flo Rida on 2 July. Trump said he's now considering replacing the event with Make America Great Again rally. Come on, don't do that. Don't do that. Make it the anniversary. Are you guys with me on that? Yeah, don't make it Make America Great Again rally.
19: 100%. Yeah.
20: I feel 100%. Like you're going to make things worse if you do that.
0: No. It's the 250th anniversary. Rise above it. You're the president. Have the anniversary. If they don't want to show up, screw them. Come on, don't make it a Make America Great Again rally. Freedom 250, the group behind the Great American State Fair concert series, was launched last year by the Trump administration, and the president appointed its CEO, but it says the event is nonpartisan. The White House is partnering with Freedom 250 on the fair, part of a series of once-in-a-generation events for America's momentous anniversary. Freedom 250 announced on Saturday that the president will headline the fair's opening ceremony. Of course, he's the president. Quote, as the visionary behind the Great American State Fair, we're excited to announce that President Trump will personally kick off this historic celebration on Wednesday, June 24th, at an opening ceremony celebrating America's 250th birthday, spokeswoman Danielle Alvarez said. Congress created an organization a decade ago to arrange and oversee events commemorating the country's 250th anniversary, America 250. That group is led by appointees from both parties, Democrat and Republican, and has its own events. They include 4 July celebrations in New York City, Philadelphia, California, and block parties across the U.S. Trump signed an executive order last year establishing his own task force to provide a grand celebration worthy of the momentous occasion of the 250th anniversary of American independence. The task force created Freedom 250 to achieve that ambitious mission, the White House site states. Freedom 250 unveiled the artists on Wednesday for the 16-day series of events planned on the National Mall in Washington, D.C. between 25 June and 10 July. Why can't they say it right? Put the number after the name. What's the matter with you? You
19: know what I mean? Agree. Yep.
0: Country singer McBride had been scheduled to perform the first night. Poison frontman Michaels was scheduled on 3 July, the eve of Independence Day, both canceled. Young MC, best known for his 1989 hit Bust of a... I haven't done anything since 1989, and he's canceling. Is he still young MC or is he old MC now?
19: Yeah, well, middle age maybe.
0: I mean, come on, it's almost 40 years ago. Said on his social media that artists had not been told by any political involvement with the event, and that he looked forward to performing in D.C. in the future at an event that was not so politically charged. McBride said in a statement on X that she was presented with an opportunity to perform at a nonpartisan event, but it turned out to be misleading. It wasn't. I mean, what are they talking about? Why is this political? Because Trump is going to open it? He's the president. Sam, why is this political? I'm missing something.
19: I think that these artists are trying to make it political, and it almost sounds like the president is, like, you know, by teasing a MAGA rally, he's kind of falling for it.
0: I mean, Polo, is this political just because he's the president? I mean, it's still the 250th anniversary.
20: I think when he's going to be the guy that starts everything off, even though he's president, it looks like it's his event. So then, yes.
0: But, I mean, it would have been Biden's event had he been president. It would have been Harris's event. They wouldn't have canceled. They canceled because he exists.
20: No, but I do feel like he likes to pose him on everything. So
0: you think?
20: I think that's where the difference is that if he wouldn't do that so often, then you wouldn't look at everything that goes on that even has a small tie to him isn't his event. But since he does do that, that's what everybody thinks. It's his event.
0: On this, we're going to disagree, because he's the president. Of course he's going to headline the event. It doesn't matter who the president is. I get it. Trump is different, but there's the Penn Biden Center at University of Pennsylvania.
20: No,
0: who cares?
20: I get that.
0: And stuff.
20: Yeah, no. I get that. But it's just that since he does it with everything, that it's just kind of like guilty by association.
0: When these people all said yes, they knew that he was the president. Did they think that he wasn't going to be involved?
20: Probably.
0: I mean, they knew
20: that he was
0: the president.
20: If they were told that it wasn't like, what was it?
0: It's not.
20: But it is.
0: It's going to be. If he makes Make America Great Again, that'll be a political thing.
20: Yeah, but see, if I think that if both sides would have gotten together and tried
0: to
20: put this together.
0: It's bipartisan. It's Democrat and Republicans on the board.
20: Well, where are the Democrats?
0: What do you mean, where are they? They're on the board. I don't know their names.
20: But I'm saying, like, he's going to be the guy that's, like, the face of it, basically.
0: Because he's the president.
20: I understand that. But what I'm saying is, in order to bring it together, you have to have both sides up there.
0: They are.
20: Regardless of the fact that he's the president.
0: Oh, well, no. If you mean have, let's say that Harris would have won. You think that Harris would have said, hey, I'm going to make an announcement, let me bring up Trump or some Republican to make one? She wouldn't have done that.
20: No, of course not. But people also wouldn't be canceling.
0: They wouldn't be canceling because they're a bunch of weak, woke idiots.
20: Right. But what I'm saying is that if you want to make it look that way, that's how you have to do it. You have
0: all right,
20: to.
0: So he has to bend over backwards, but Harris would not have.
20: Because she wouldn't have to.
0: No, but I
20: because the Republicans wouldn't fight it, and they would have just been like, yeah, let's do this, and then everybody would have been fine.
0: Well, I don't think that you're following what I'm saying. So you're just saying the way that it works is, if a Democrat's in there, they wouldn't have canceled, so you don't have to jump through the hoops. But because it's a Republican, he has to jump through the hoops. Screw them. I say cancel it too, then. If they're that stupid.
20: I mean, I guess so. But what I'm saying is that the Republicans would have not put up a fight.
0: Of course
20: anyway,
0: not.
20: So,
0: because it's about the 250th anniversary.
20: Right.
0: They wouldn't have.
20: Right.
0: Because they're smart.
20: But the Democrats aren't going to do that unless you give them you know, whatever. Of course, you don't want to give them anything, but what I'm telling you is when you're just looking at it, it has to look like it's a united front, and it's not.
0: It is.
20: But it's not.
0: You're only saying that it's not because Trump is the president. Too bad he won.
20: Yes.
0: If Obama were the president, it would still be a great event.
20: Right.
0: So what you're saying is you're literally saying there are different rules for Trump because he's the president.
20: Yes.
0: I think that's horrible. Sam, what do you think?
20: I do too, but those are the optics. Those are the optics.
0: What are the optics? So Obama was in front of everything, the optics were Obama. What do you mean the optics?
20: Because
0: whoever won.
20: Yes, but everybody looks at it like this is Trump's thing. It's not America's thing.
0: It would have been Obama's thing. Right. It would have been George W. Bush's thing.
20: I disagree. They would have looked at it like it's America, and it just so happens like this guy's the president.
0: Well, that's the way they should look at this. I don't have you disagreeing with me. He's holding the same position.
20: I agree with you, but that's not how it looks. It always looks like it's him and then everything else.
0: You're telling me for 8 years everything wasn't Obama? With the freaking shirts everybody was wearing, with the yes we can and hope and change and all that crap for 8 straight years we had to shove down our throats, and people like me weren't saying I'm not going to be an American because of it. That's stupid. And had Obama said come and play the national anthem at some celebration, I'd have freaking gone. Republican or Democrat doesn't matter.
20: Right.
0: So why do we have to bend over backwards and make Democrats feel better and more included? They can kiss my ass. Now I actually agree with him. Cancel it.
20: Okay, and I'm agreeing with you, but what I'm saying is that when you look at everything, that's how it looks. Even if there were the Obama shirts and the yes we can and the CISA and all that stupid stuff.
0: Yes. Absolutely.
20: Yes. But this guy is so polarizing and he rubs so many people the wrong way that all they can focus on is him.
0: His fault or is that their fault? I think it's their fault.
20: I think it's both.
0: I don't think so. Because Obama was purposely polarizing, too. I didn't hate the country.
20: Yes, but this guy loves to needle people, and you've said it yourself. Like, he loves to be a troll and, you know, whatever. So he brings it on, and that's how it is. It sucks, but that's how it is.
0: Sam, give me something.
19: I think a way to maybe mend this is because it is the 250th anniversary. Why don't we have all of the living presidents go and do a little bit of a celebration, get a good photo?
0: They won't.
19: I mean, but you know what I mean? Like, that would probably solve a lot of the problem.
20: Yeah.
0: I agree with you, but they won't do it. That's the problem. And then to Polo's point, because of the optic, they will never, ever, ever, never go.
20: But they should.
0: He asked them to go.
20: But they should, because
0: of course they should.
20: The 250.
19: So if he asks, then it makes them look bad instead of him. You know what I mean?
0: So you're saying that he should ask?
20: Yes.
19: Yeah, he should.
20: Publicly. Ask publicly. That way, if they say no, then they're like, hey, man, look, I was trying to bring everybody together, both sides, so we can have. But whenever the Democrats, you know, were in charge or when they were, who cares? It's 250. It's all of us. Whatever.
19: Yes.
20: Boom. And then if they say no, it's like, okay, well, then I tried. But, I mean, there it is.
0: Good idea.
19: I agree.
20: Instead of saying, bad move here.
0: Well, yeah, the bad move is to call it a MAGA rally. You can't do that for the 250th anniversary.
19: I agree.
0: I'd be just as mad if there was a hope and change rally.
19: Yeah, same.
0: Makes my face. Look at my face. Can we get a close-up? Some pain. 833-JOE-PAGS. Right. It's salty on the watermelon. 833-JOE-PAGS. Your mother reminds me that Bret Michaels was on freaking The Apprentice with Donald Trump. Why do they act like they're not friends of his? They are.
19: Right. They used
20: cool
19: to be.
20: Anymore. It's not cool anymore. It used to be cool to know him and to rap about him and this and that, whatever. But now it's not cool. If you do that, then you're like the bad guy. It's basic, even though it's totally different, and it's going to suck when I say this, but it's just like Epstein. Like, if you're mentioned with that, it's like, ugh.
0: That's a leap too far, though. I mean, he's not Epstein.
20: No, he's not, but I'm saying that that's the way people act. Like, if you're tied to him, that's how they look at you. Just like, what's his face, Jackson Dart from the New York Giants.
0: That whole thing is just stupid.
20: Right.
0: That's stupid. He announced the president. So
20: right. But that's the way that they're looking at him. And it's like, he didn't even do anything.
0: Nothing.
20: I
0: got to do a break. Somebody wrote me about non-alcoholic beer now. They're listening an hour, behind or something. I'm like, really? Is that really what's going on? 833-JOE-PAGS, 833-563-7247, joepags.com. 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

0: So, like, in 500 years, Sam and I will be on their audio at the White House. I mean, if you're part of the America 250 celebration, 250 years from now, they're going to go back and say, wow, this Martina McBride was great. Why wouldn't you want to be part of that? It's so stupid to not be a part of that, to be honest. Let me go to Chris in New Hampshire. Chris, what's going on? Hi.
1: Hi there. So I have an idea for the 250, which would be a marching band competition or show. I don't know how they would arrange that, but it's so great to see those kids across the country.
0: Being a band geek like I am, I would love that. I'm not sure that the general public would love that, but I think it's a very good idea. I mean, I would certainly like to see that, but I also think that the biggest stars of the day, and that they weren't even on the list, the biggest stars, I think they should take part. This is a big deal.
1: I agree with you, but if they don't, I mean, that would be my next best choice.
0: Chris, not a bad one. Sam, we were both in marching band. What do you think?
2: I would love that. I mean, it's a little bit different watching it on TV versus, like, being there, but it definitely gives me, like, parade vibes, and I think that would be appropriate.
0: That'd be kind of cool. Brandon, I've only got about 30 seconds, but it's all going to be yours. Let's go. What do you think?
3: Don't cancel it, President Trump. Just get a new lineup, and let's get some opening acts like Ted Nugent, Uncle Ted, and then if the marching band wants to open up for Uncle Ted, and then they can go on into the stranglehold, right when they get finished.
0: There you go. Nothing wrong with that. Nothing wrong with that. I mean, there you go. At the end of the day, and by the way, we'll call Ted. Have you been in contact with Ted?
2: Yeah. We're working on it. Yeah.
0: Got to bring him on. John Rich, you working on him too? Yeah?
2: Oh, yeah. Yep.
0: Yeah, because we're good like that. I'm just name dropping.
2: Yeah.
0: Any other big name? Vanilla Ice follows me? You know,
2: Yeah, I'll hit him.
0: All right. Good suggestions. 833-JOE-PAGS, 833-563-7247, joepags.com. K is up next.
4: Joe Pags.
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5: Who is Hassan Piker? Who is Cenk Uygur? You probably have seen those names floating around in the fray if you go on social media. If you're not on social media, you might not know, but these guys have a huge impact and effect because they've got huge audiences, and they've just been banned from going somewhere. To that end, and a whole lot more, let's get with Cahill. KaySmytheHill.com, great friend of ours, news and commentary writer. Kay, how's it going?
6: I'm good, Joe. How are you doing?
5: Doing well. Hassan Piker goes by Hassan Abi over on Twitch. I jumped in his channel once. Just give a little history, because it really is all about me. I jumped into his channel once, and I was giving him a hard time. I was like, debate me, let's go. And they banned me, and then he let me back in. Then he looked me up, and then he said, what did he call me? A clout goblin. I guess he thought I was trying to get clout from his channel. Nobody who watches him knows anything about me. In a nutshell, can you explain the phenomenon of Hassan Piker or Hassan Abi and why 35,000 people would watch him spew hate over on Twitch or anywhere else?
6: So these guys, Cenk and Hassan, they're part of a group like the Young Turks, which I, Joe, to be honest with you, have always seen as like the polar opposite of the Daily Wire.
5: Okay.
6: It's sort of this very, very extreme left-leaning news media organization, and then Hassan has his own Twitch stream and his own little celebrity, the kind of cringe. But when I first discovered that like Twitch was a thing, when I stopped, well, I didn't actually own a television until like 2020, but when I stopped watching movies and streaming stuff on like Netflix and started getting more into like YouTube and all those sorts of things, like right, alternate news then, I guess, I was like, oh, I should check this guy out. I'd never really watched his stream. I'd never really like deep dived into the Young Turks, but it was a time when I was definitely becoming more political, and so right, I started watching his channel, and I honestly don't think that the phrase communist or the term communist is rich enough, and I do use the word rich ironically here, yeah, but rich enough to truly describe this guy. Like, I was always pretty left-leaning. We've talked about this on the show before. I was, you know, raised in a very left-leaning country, and then I moved out here, and right around the time that I started realizing that the Democratic Party in the US was basically a bunch of commies, that was right around the time that I started watching Hassan and his Twitch stream, which, you know, back then, we're talking like 2019, so, you know, 7 years ago, there's a lot of political stuff. It's a lot of him just like sitting around in his room, conversing with the chat,
5: right,
6: talking and making fun of whatever like the topical news story is. But he comes at it from a very far left perspective. But watching him and watching those who sort of like surround him and surround, not as much Cenk's, I do think, you know, I don't think he's the sharpest tool in the shed, but I do think Cenk being that little bit much older, he can at least have an interesting debate. Watching Hassan was essentially the final nail in my liberal coffin.
5: Yeah.
6: I definitely swayed very, very far to the conservative side upon watching him because I realized that he's just essentially a mouthpiece. I don't know if he realizes it or if it's something that he knowingly does, but
5: right,
6: he's just this like very sad mouthpiece for the extremist left, which is, to be honest with you, like as fundamentalist and, you know, bad for society as you can get. You know, communism is basically pushing for the 1% to be even richer while saying, I'm not one of them. And he
5: right,
6: is, like, he's a very wealthy guy from his streams, but he's sort of this, like, young, far-left influencer who, is about as commie and Marxist as they can get. It's really
5: Let me throw this out there. Hassan is younger. Cenk, you might not know this, but Cenk is his uncle. They're related.
6: Yes.
5: Yeah, so Cenk is older, probably closer to my age, whereas Hassan is probably closer to your age. And Hassan comes off as this guy who really wants socialism and one for all and all for one, and he also absolutely hates Western culture while he's buying a $3 million mansion. So, and he literally did that. My question to you is, are these guys actors? And what is that? Do I have a story about Cenk? I do. Let me tell you the story. So I'm glad you asked me that, Kay. It's Kay Hill, by the way. I was flown into CNN Headline News in 2007, 2008. They were thinking about bringing back left versus right, crossfire, doing something like that. I would be on the right. There'd be some doofus on the left. It was Cenk Uygur. It was Stephen A. Smith. It was Rachel Maddow. It was Eric Michael Dyson. It was Roland Martin. And I debated all these people. That was the tryout. They never actually did the show. In fact, for a week, they had Rachel Maddow and I do a show. And she ended up going to MSNBC, and they told me, well, she's the problem. Well, she wasn't, obviously, because she went to MSNBC. I don't think CNN really wanted to do left versus right. But mm-hmm. the Cenk issue was, first of all, he had to stand on a box. He's too short. So he's standing on a box, and I'm standing there, and we're about to argue about whether we can question Barack Obama's birthright citizenship. That was a hot topic in 7 and 8, right? And he, the second they said, like, you're on, he started screaming at me. And I went, why are you screaming at me? Because I can scream twice as loud as you. What are you doing? And he's going on and on about how racist it was to ask about where Barack Obama was born. Has there ever been a white candidate or a Republican where they questioned it? I said, yes. John McCain, they're questioning him right now. He was born in the Panama Canal Zone. Nancy Pelosi literally said he might not be eligible. Did you not know that? And that was like an epic fail for him, and then he was done. But what I found from that, because before we went on, and after we went off, he wasn't yelling and screaming. So I think they might be actors. That's a long way to get back to the question. But when you're buying $3 million mansions, you're not really for socialism. When you're yelling and screaming about birthright citizenship and you didn't take the time to even examine that the guy who was running for president right then was somebody that they were questioning his birthright citizenship, and he was a white guy from the Panama Canal Zone. I mean, it doesn't look like they do anything other than perform. It's performance art for people like that, is it not?
6: I think you absolutely nailed it, Joe. It is. It's very much performance art. And I think that while they might think that they are very, very stuck to their guns and they, you know, believe and mean everything that they say, their actions truly don't line up. I don't know as much about Cenk's actions other than that absolutely brilliant story you told, which sounds about right. I didn't know he was a teeny tiny little man, though. That's
5: he's a wee man, as you people would say.
6: Oh, what a teeny tiny little sweetie. But I think, you know, on the part of Hassan, again, he's just, you know, he's an influencer. Like, that's all that he really
5: yes.
6: is. And, you know, I can't remember exactly what the brands were, but there was, like, a picture of him flying, you know, first class, like, dolled up in, you know, all these different designer brands. And it just, to me, it feels very, you know what it reminds me of? Have you ever seen the film Death of Stalin?
5: No.
6: It's a comedy, essentially, about the actual death of Stalin and how Russia kind of, you know, decides on who their next leader is going to be, how the secret police work, how you can never really trust the conversations you're having with other people because you never know where they're going to get back to, you know, who's going to get decapitated for saying something that they thought was, you know, privilege, any, blah, blah, blah, blah. It's a really funny film, but it's, the premise is essentially this very, again, fundamentalist communist state that is said to be for the people, but in reality, everyone's out for themselves. And that's the kind of vibe that I get from Hassan. So all of this being said, Joe, these are not people that you and I would ever, like, invite over for dinner. We're
5: never.
6: Not going to go sit down in the pub. I mean, you know, I think you and I would be open to the debate, but as we know, they're not necessarily open
5: they're
6: to
5: not.
6: The debate.
5: They're not.
6: These are not people that we would ever spend time with. So, color me shocked when this morning I woke up and actually saw a headline that made me go, huh, I think I'm with Hassan and Cenk on this one. Turns out, Joe, they were supposed to be flying out to the UK to speak at, I think it was a South by Southwest London festival, which I don't even know was a thing. And they both had their visas revoked because the current British government doesn't like what these men have to say. Now, again, we don't like what these men have to say. We think
5: right.
6: they're performance artists. We think yes. they're commie scum. But
5: they have the right
6: I
5: to say.
6: Will defend their right to say all that crazy commie stuff, tooth and nail, I will defend it.
5: Me too.
6: So this is, once again, this is the island of, you know, like, oh, we're going to let all these refugees in, but it's just all military-aged males. Like, this is the island where people are too scared of being perceived as racist to actually enforce the law upon anyone of color, even when they've committed literal murder. But these two clowns, who pose about as much of a threat as the kitten that's currently lying on the floor in my living room, who, you know, was only born, like, I think, like 5 days ago,
5: right.
6: they're about as useful as that kitten. And Keir Starmer's government says, no, you're not allowed here because we don't like what you have to say because we're scared that it'll lead to potentially, like, violence or protests. And it's just like, what?
5: Wait, stop. Because I'm confused now. Why would they ban them? They align with the people the British are protecting. They align almost exactly with Sadiq Khan and people like them. So what are they gaining by doing this? Are they telling the Tommy Robinsons of the world and the Ant Middletons of the world, hey, look, we stopped these two from coming in, we're British again, right? I mean, what are they doing? I mean, let them come in and let the British people decide how stupid they are and how nuts they are. Does freedom of speech not emanate from Great Britain? Did we make that up over here? Didn't you guys used to have that?
6: We had it for about 10 minutes in the 90s. It led to some great grungy music, and then it went straight down the toilet. Straight down the toilet, Joe. Yeah, apparently it's something to do with their views on Israel, which, again, it's sort of one of those things where, like, all of my friends in the UK are pretty anti the current government in Israel. Like,
5: yes.
6: I don't really care either way. I'm just, you know, when I look at the UK, what I most think about is, like, maybe we don't let as many military-aged fundamentalist Islamic males in illegally. Maybe that's not the best
5: move
6: for
5: the country.
6: That
5: might be good.
6: Yeah, just an idea.
5: Well, but Kay, yeah. Why do you think they're doing this with these two guys then? They are so apologetic to anybody who's anti-Western culture that, as you said, they're welcoming the entire Northern Africa, African area into Western Europe now. So what is it that they hope to gain by saying we're not going to let them in? Because the people that they let in all hate Israel. What's different here?
6: Yeah, it literally doesn't make any sense. And the other thing, Joe, is I'm pretty sure Keir Starmer is pretty anti-Israel too. I'm not sure, like, don't, like, necessarily quote me on that, but I'm pretty sure that the current makeup of British politics, they're all pretty anti-Bibi Netanyahu. So I don't really understand that either. It was one guy, I think it was like our Homeland Secretary or whatever the equivalent is, who was just like, no, we don't really want him here. And I didn't dig too deep into who that guy was because, you know, they change more often than most people's underwear. Like, Again, right. It's just, we've talked about this before on the show, like what a farce British politics is right now, yes. Like how most people aren't even elected into government anymore. Like, it's just this little small cabal of people who make the decisions over who's going to leave Britain. So the fact that this guy revoked their visas over a freedom of speech issue, that's part one, where I never thought that I would be defending Hassan and Cenk because, right. Again, I think most of what they say is garbage. I think it's ironic that it's been done in this current moment in time for the sort of, like, anti-Israel concept. I did see that the guy who made the final decision to not grant them the visas said, we're worried that these guys are going to come in to the UK and say a bunch of stuff at this festival that's going to incite a bunch of anti-Semitic violence. And it's like, but you've let the whole Arab world,
5: yes,
6: onto the beaches.
5: There's a bunch of anti, you know, yeah, there's a bunch of violence that's already happening. To me, it doesn't make sense. I think they're trying to get a straw in their cap to say, look, we stopped a couple of people who had Israel, ignored the 2 million that hate them who we let in. So, I mean, the whole thing doesn't make any sense to me. Kay, I don't have a whole lot of time, but I want to do Paris on fire because Paris is on fire, and it's a bunch of people from Northern Africa that are pounding their chests and trying to show this is our land now, nothing you can do to stop us. And, again, the authorities in France are doing about as much as the authorities here are doing at Delaney Hall in New Jersey. Why?
6: Well, okay, so Europe, and this kind of does bleed into the whole Hassan Cenk thing, because, again, sort of shows the hypocrisy of that decision-making in the UK. But the UK, EU, always had a pretty rich history of football hooliganism, shall we say. There's been more than one example of violence and, you know, sometimes just like horrible accidents that have occurred from football fans just going completely mental, and sports fans in general, you know, like Brits are pretty good at that. They're not, you know, going to go burn down cities in a BLM riot, but like football, woo, let's go set fire to some stuff. That is not what we are seeing anymore. That kind of hooliganism is dead, and it's been co-opted. Again, like you said, I honestly, when my husband showed me the videos of what's going on in Paris, it took me, I'd say, probably about 30 seconds to realize that we weren't at war. That's how bad it looks.
5: Yeah,
6: and it's not just
5: it. Yeah,
6: these kids jumping up. I mean, literally setting fire to cars, setting fire to buildings, right. Blowing stuff up, rioting in the streets. People have been killed, hundreds of injuries. And after a while, you got to kind of realize, and by a while, I mean like 5 minutes of this stuff, you got to kind of realize this isn't normal sports hooliganism. This is an excuse to co-opt what was probably a pretty mild bunch of drunk guys yelling about stuff in the street, which, you know, you can find on any given Sunday in the UK.
5: Right.
6: But what we're seeing in Paris is truly a co-opting of these, you know, probably smaller celebrations as an excuse to commit violence in a country that these people weren't raised in a country that has welcomed these people, not realizing that in welcoming them, they're essentially starting their own downfall. Does that make any sense? Am I wittering on too much?
5: No. I mean, that's exactly what they're doing. And then they're going to look at, you know, the authorities. The residents look at the authorities and say, how did this ever happen? Because you guys were complacent. Suicidal empathy is the name of Gad Saad's new book, but it's a great phrase. Suicidal empathy. You're going to have empathy until you're dead. And that's it. I mean, you're doing it, and you should know that you're doing it, and you're doing it to yourself, but they all want to get like that feather in their cap again. They want to say, hey, look at how nice I was to the Muslims from Northern Africa. Okay, that make any sense. I'm confused by it. I truly am.
6: Yeah, it's a sad state of affairs, and I don't know. To me, I think it is stealth warfare. We've talked about this on the show before, Joe.
5: Not even stealth. Yeah. We're doing it out in the open.
6: Yeah. It's not stealth anymore, is it? It's sort of like the same with like China's sort of not-so-stealth invasion of America, like
5: right.
6: The, you know, perpetuation of fentanyl, the sort of normalization of buying up like agricultural land, you know, you name it, the Chinese have invaded. I mean, they've invaded our minds with the way that TikTok, you know, has dumbed down entire generations, like completely undermined us, like physically and psychologically, but yeah. We're fighting back against it. Britain and Europe is doing absolutely nothing to fight back against this mass illegal immigration stealth invasion. The, you know, I've said it once, I've said it a million times to my friends and my family back in the UK. If every single fundamentalist Islamic male took up arms today and waged war in Britain or across Europe, they would win. Purely
5: right.
6: Because yeah. I don't think British people would fight back en masse because they would still be scared of being called racist. And it's absolutely pathetic.
5: It is nuts. It is Kay Hill. Go and follow her, kaysmyhill.com. See her on Newsmax. Check out everything she does. Kay, you're the best. Appreciate you.
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10: 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It's a lot in there about E. Jean Carroll and a whole lot more, birthright citizenship as well. That's Sam, that's Polo, I'm Joe. We'll see you tomorrow. Bye.
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20: Meetings this hour from Town Hall. I'm Keith Peters in Washington. Monday saw the release of a controversial former clerk in Colorado.
21: Former Colorado elections clerk and conspiracy theorist Tina Peters is out of prison. She served less than a quarter of her 9-year sentence for her role in a scheme to copy her county's election system. Colorado Governor Jared Polis, a Democrat, commuted her sentence last month after pressure from President Trump. Vice President J.D. Vance spoke last week about Peters' commutation.
22: This is a woman who, at worst, if you believe everything that the prosecutors said about her, committed misdemeanor trespassing, and somebody threw the book at her. This innocent grandmother was going to spend 10 years in prison, completely disproportionate to any misdemeanor trespassing that I've ever seen. Was that fair? No.
21: I'm Ed Donahue.
20: An upcoming celebration of America's 250th anniversary called the Great American State Fair has faced challenges after several musical guests backed out due in part to its connections to President Donald Trump.
23: Organizers announced Saturday that President Trump himself will headline the event, set to start June 25th in Washington's National Mall. Some artists, like Bret Michaels, the Commodores, and Martina McBride, withdrew over concerns about the event's political ties. Others, including rappers Flo Rida and Vanilla Ice, still plan to perform. Freedom 250 spokesperson Danielle Alvarez emphasized the broader fair that is scheduled from June 25th through July 10th includes an array of exhibits, family-friendly attractions, musical performances, flyovers, and more. Bernie Bennett reporting.
20: The state of Florida has filed a lawsuit against OpenAI and CEO Sam Altman, claiming the company knowingly released and aggressively marketed ChatGPT to the public while concealing serious risks. On Wall Street, the Dow up by 46 points. More on these stories at townhall.com.
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20: In football news, a Hall of Fame wide receiver has died. We hear more on this story from correspondent Mike Hempen reporting.
0: Raymond Berry, the wide receiver who became the favorite target for Baltimore quarterback Johnny Unitas and later coached the New England Patriots, has died. The Pro Football Hall of Fame says Berry died May 25th. He was 93. Berry was a 20th round draft pick out of SMU who became one of the league's greatest players. He played 13 seasons and caught a then-record 631 passes. He played in six Pro Bowls and was inducted into the NFL Hall of Fame in 1973. Berry later coached the Patriots from 84 to 89. They were AFC champions in 1985, but lost to the Bears in the Super Bowl. I'm Mike Hempen.
20: News and analysis available at townhall.com. From Washington, I'm Keith Peters.
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27: Hey, let's jump right into it. We got a fun show for you tonight. Open phones, hour number three, as always. But hour two, we got a special guest, former United States Senator and former forward of the New York Knicks, Bill Bradley, going to join us. Lots to talk to him about as his former New York Knicks are in the NBA Finals. We'll get to that in hour number two. But this first hour, every Monday, we check in with former CBS man, now independent newsman, Scott McFarland joins us for a couple minutes. Scott McFarland, thanks for checking in, as always, on a busy Monday evening.
28: And McGraw, I hold you personally responsible when Mondays are this busy. We need to slide into the weeks gracefully, brother.
27: Well, maybe in normal times, but this isn't normal times. It's 2 days of all sorts of business. Let's first start with Iran, because we're now a week after President Trump said that a deal was imminent any second. They were just putting the finishing touches on it. It's been a week. He's clearly frustrated or not getting what he wants, or now he's, you know, sort of the Donald Trump bravado is alive and well. But read the tea leaves for me. What are you hearing? What's going on? Why haven't they been able to cut a deal after apparently they were so close? What do we know?
28: You've heard of asymmetric warfare. This is like asymmetric negotiations. What the administration's telling us is that this is a first world country negotiating with people literally who are in caves. That's how they characterize it. I think the Chicken Little, we're near a deal, we're near a deal, was aspirational, optimistic, not totally irrational, but not exactly accurate. So we don't know where we are with these negotiations, and I know among Republicans here in Washington, those who've been deeply aligned with the president, they are increasingly concerned about our munitions stockpile. Do we have enough for all the threats across the world? Have we expended too much in Iran? if this thing's protracted, are we going to expend them further? And what's more, McGraw, they know at some point soon, the bill collector's coming. The administration's going to come to Congress to ask for tens of billions of dollars more for Iran. And I'm not sure what the reception's going to be, because Capitol Hill doesn't feel like they're totally clued in on what the peace negotiations really are or what's really happening on the ground.
27: Yeah, and so clearly, just reading the tea leaves, Donald Trump doesn't want to go back to some military operations for whatever reason, whether it's safety of the troops or not enough munitions, or there's nothing left to bomb, and we can't open up the straits, and they have their drones and their boats, and so how much more damage can they do? So clearly, if for some reason, he doesn't want to start the fighting again.
28: And the pain tolerance is different. Now, the Iranians may be able to sustain or accept more pain than Americans. You know, we're having trouble politically back home with $5, $6 a gallon gasoline. For Iran, it's a whole different level of pain that they're willing to withstand. Death counts, a different pain tolerance in Iran than the U.S. And all of that, McGraw, gives the Iranians leverage in negotiations and in a long, protracted war. There are people close to the president who wonder how they get out of this box canyon they're in with the war, the Strait of Hormuz being one critical component of.
27: Yeah, not surprising Democrats are critical of Donald Trump. That's not news. But when a Ted Cruz, a Lindsey Graham, and some of the other hawks are sort of questioning and questioning what's on the table, what's in the deal, and he better not cave. I thought that was the most interesting thing of the last week or so.
28: And Roger Wicker is not a name everybody outside of the Southeast is familiar with, but he's the top Republican on the Senate Armed Services Committee. And he said in so many words, we can't trust the Iranian negotiators. Like we can't be putting our faith in that group of leaders to negotiate in good faith. It's concern. And you're right. There's no news with Democrats criticizing the president. That's a dog biting man. But when Republicans do so in this moment, it's man biting dog, and it's news.
27: Yeah, we'll wait and see what happens. But we're now a week after the deal was imminent. And with that being said, today he's saying something about he had a nice conversation with Benjamin Netanyahu, and the fighting's going to stop there. At the same time, the Israelis are talking about doing more damage in Lebanon.
28: Yeah, now there's concern about how information is leaking out about conversations being had by world leaders. And when it comes to de-escalating things, you know, Israel isn't always the best partner with rapidly de-escalating in the Middle East, to put it mildly. This is going to come with several layers of cost. But there's a real actual dollars and cents cost to all this. Taxpayers are going to have to start footing more of this bill. The administration is running through money it has, and it's going to need more soon. Again, I don't know what the political will is or is not for tens, if not hundreds of billions of dollars more spending in the Middle East when people are groaning beneath the weight of costs at home. And here's the complication, McGraw. A lot of those enhanced, increased costs are coming because of the war in Iran.
27: Yeah. Let's talk about this $1.7 billion fund. Again, not surprising Democrats are critical, but it seems like he's getting an awful lot of pushback from Republicans to the point where he just might cave on this $1.7 billion fund.
28: You can look far and you can look wide. You will not find Republican surrogates for this $1.7 billion fund in Washington. They don't exist. There's nobody out here triumphantly championing this thing. So the president has no allies on plans for this fund. So politically, that thing is dead on arrival. I'm not sure how it gets through a Congress that wants to kill it. Let's put that aside. Let's put the politics aside. There are really robust legal challenges in the courts, and there are more by the hour. The challenge in Virginia is the most effective right now. A judge in Alexandria, Virginia, has put a halt on the fund. No money in, no money out, no operating it until she can get a closer look. The Department of Justice announced tonight that it will honor that court order and not utilize the fund in the meantime. That's not much of a gracious move, because the Department of Justice is not allowed to violate court orders. You can't do that. So they're saying what they're going to do, even though they have no other choice. I don't know what happens in week three after that court order expires, but I do know there are challenges after challenges after challenges making their way through the federal courts, any one of which can kill off this fund. I don't see how it survives. Nobody likes it outside of the administration, and the courts are dying to kill it.
27: Well, Ed, there's another part to this, right? Part of this agreement was setting up the $1.7 billion fund, and then they weren't allowed to go after President Trump or his family or any of his businesses for any type of tax questions going forward. So where does that stand in all this?
28: That's unclear, and that really is a big emerging story, and I'm glad you focused in on it. We don't know the disposition of that lifetime, hall pass from the IRS, which we all should enjoy from time to time, if that goes away too. But the Democrats in Congress, they're going to be like a dog on a bone. Republicans with really unpopular votes, either supporting or opposing the fund or the IRS tax absolvement, and Republicans do not want to be jammed up with tough votes. They are 5 months from an election in which they are the underdogs, and they don't like this whatsoever.
27: Scott McFarland, our guest, former CBS newsman, there in the news. We'll get to that in a second. And now independent journalist. He's on Substack. He's on YouTube TV, and he joins us every Monday to sort of kick off the week. You're a Washington, D.C. guy. June 14th is this big, huge cage match that they're building in Washington, D.C. Has anybody thought about, like, how hot it might be that day or the lights with the bugs and the humidity? This might be a disaster.
28: Yeah, there are watchdog groups who have been challenging this UFC fight. Now, it's not public money, so there's only so much they can do to try to stop the UFC fight. They argue that it's kind of a handout to a private business, giving them the platform, giving them the audience with the president, giving them favorable treatment. I'm going to put that aside. The issue I think you've focused on properly is, are we sure this is the best way to have a UFC fight? Out in the swamp of Washington, D.C., in brutal heat. Yes, there are mosquitoes. Yes, there are bugs. Yes, there's a crowd. And this isn't a small thing. It's going to kill the White House grass. It's visually blighting the White House itself. It's not an insignificant area to have blight and have destruction. I mean, they'll fix all that. But I don't know what the constituency is for this UFC fight beyond the real hardcore fans. And I mean fans of UFC and fans of Trump.
27: Yeah, I just think in terms of just being hot and humid, and who wants to go sitting with 90,000 people watching two guys fight in a cage when it's so hot and humid out with slapping mosquitoes all over? Scott McFarland, let me ask you about this CBS stuff. You're a former CBS newsman. I'm sure you have thoughts as you're watching now Scott Pelley, the news that he stood up at a staff meeting today and really gave it to the new head of 60 Minutes. What are your thoughts as you watch your former news team go through all this?
28: According to the reporting, not only did Scott Pelley give it to the new boss of 60 Minutes, he accused the new boss of having not the qualifications for the job, and he accused the boss's boss of trying to. It was not ambiguous. I can tell you from somebody who was at CBS as recently as March as a full-time correspondent, there's nobody with more muscle or might inside CBS News than Scott Pelley. If there was a messenger for this fight, he's probably the most powerful fighter to take it. To me, this is like finding your teenage or your middle school kids and giving them a $100 million Fabergé egg and say, go toss it around in the yard, try not to break it. That's what screwing with 60 Minutes is. The most valuable property in the history of television news, with incredibly good ratings and an incredibly good brand, they've just tossed that in the backyard and told the kids to go throw it around a while, try not to break it. I hope they don't break it. I hope they don't damage it. But it's grave risk of damage when you've gotten rid of veteran correspondents, when you've fired the person in charge who had lifted the ratings higher, when you've unleashed this wave of bad publicity, McGraw, and when you've done damage to the internal morale of people there. Here's the good news. Here's the glass half full perspective. They're going to get a mass of humanity to sample the new product. Not just because it's 60 Minutes or people are curious. This thing still airs after the greatest lead-in in television history, NFL football, Sunday in September. Audiences will find it. I hope they're up to the task of making sure the audience likes it.
27: And, you know, I know there's a lot of things wrong with the media today, and there's a lot of things that are breaking and a lot of things that have to be rebuilt and changed and everything, but I'm not so sure 60 Minutes was broken. I mean, you can argue over a certain story or whatever else, but that was a pretty successful news show as it was.
28: It's as successful a television news show as exists in this year, in this modern era of linear legacy media. It's also the most successful of all time. It was clicking on all cylinders. And here's the thing I'll say about, you know, allegations of political bias. You know, when I cover in Washington, I'm always going to have some detractors no matter what I'm saying, no matter which party I'm reporting on. But they know I'm accurate. They may not like the story I'm telling. They may not like the angle I'm taking, but they know it's right. With 60 Minutes, you know it's accurate. So I think they can withstand these allegations of political meddling as long as those are just allegations and not reality.
27: Yeah, it's interesting. We'll see how all that plays out. One other note that's getting a lot of attention: this main story where the texting came out from the candidate and the wife's in on it. He says the reporting is all wrong. He said he's had some issues with his wife, but what's being reported is wrong. This is an interesting story to watch, don't you think?
28: This is an enormous problem for Democrats. Enormous with a capital E. They need to pull it inside straight politically to win control of the Senate, which comes with it, McGraw, the ability to block any Trump Supreme Court nominations over the next 2 years. Not a small thing. They don't win Maine. I'm not sure how they win it. And they are poised to nominate somebody who's in the headlines for all the wrong reasons in a state with a uniquely older demographic of voters who are not necessarily keen on this new era of politicians embracing scandal. They have an exit strategy. They could still nominate the governor of Maine to be their Senate nominee, but she was lackluster on the campaign trail. Graham Plattner was the one scooping up the energy. Let's see if he keeps it after all these headlines.
27: Yeah, and she dropped off, so to give him a clear runway to the nomination. We'll see if Governor Janet Mills gets back into the game, but that is definitely something to watch. Scott McFarland, every Monday, your Substack. I know you wrote a piece about this, 60 Minutes. It's well worth listening or reading on Substack, also YouTube. You're also with us every Monday. Scott, you're the best. Thanks for checking in. Thank you for your time. Be safe, and we'll talk to you next Monday.
28: Talk to you next week.
27: You got it. Scott McFarland, not only great newsman, but loves radio, so we love him. By the way, you know that Scott Pelley staff meeting where he accused the head of 60 Minutes that he didn't have the qualifications for the job? That sounds like one of the staff meetings we have here on the show. That's what Alex and Richard say all the time to the Westwood One people. This guy, Milhaven, has no qualifications. I was like, is this 60 Minutes or is this America at Night on Westwood One? I see what I did there. That was a joke. Stay right there. We're just getting started. America at Night, back in a moment.
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1: All right, thanks for staying up late on a Monday night, June 1st. Holy mackerel, it's June 1st. All right, so let's get to it. Let's get to the most important part of the evening, and that is a lot of people are yapping about my rib recipe. Here's the deal. We've milked this long enough. I have written it out. Alex has it, and Alex has been instructed by our staff meeting today after he said that I didn't have the skills to host this show. He is going to text it out to everybody tomorrow morning when he gets up. So we're going to give everybody one last chance. For anybody who hasn't signed up for the rib recipe, how do you sign up for the rib recipe? It's very easy. All you have to do is text your text BBQ, barbecue, BBQ, to 1-844-2-McGraw, 1-844-262-4729, and we will send you the barbecue rib recipe that I put out yesterday, or I wrote it up yesterday. Now look, we're limited. Excuse me, we're limited by how many characters we can use, so it might come in two texts. Alex, I tried to write it as simply as possible, but there's just, you know, you have to make sure you understand what the rib recipe is. But we'll text it out to everybody tomorrow morning. So this is your last chance to sign up for the rib recipe. 1-844-2-McGraw. Just text BBQ, and then follow the prompts, sign up for the text messages, and then you'll be part of the show. And for doing that, we'll send you out a rib recipe. Now, look, we're going to be sending out recipes and sending out all sorts of benefits.

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2: All right, a lot of talk about the jobs, and the jobs in this economy have been holding up quite nicely, all things considered. 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Andy Challenger joins us. 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Andy Challenger, welcome to America at Night.
3: Thank you so much for having me.
2: Let's first talk about the teenagers getting those summer jobs. What are you talking about? Everyone needs a job. You see help wanted signs all over the place. You're telling me teens are having a hard time finding a job this summer?
3: Yeah, I mean, last summer we actually saw the lowest number of teenagers find summer jobs that the U.S. has recorded since it started tracking this data 77 years ago. And we think this year is going to be about the same as last year, slightly worse because of inflation and rising prices that are specifically hitting entertainment and leisure industries that do a lot of the hiring of teenagers during the summer.
2: So it's not that the teenagers don't want to work, and it's not that they can't put down their game controllers. You're saying the jobs just aren't there.
3: Well, I will say that is also part of it, that the demand for those jobs has significantly eroded over the last few decades. Back in the 80s, when we saw at the height of teen employment, we saw about 60% of teenagers find jobs over the course of the summer. Today, that's about 35%, so about half the number of teenagers find summer employment. Part of that is they have rational reasons. They have other things competing for their time, like extracurricular activities and sport activities, or doing something altruistic and philanthropic to build that resume for the college application. But at the same time, there's also an erosion in the number of jobs that are available to them. So it's really coming from both sides.
2: What's fascinating to me, and I don't understand teenagers, even when I was a teenager, I really didn't understand teenagers. But here in St. Louis, at least, they're closing pools because they can't find teenagers to be lifeguards. I that was the best job in the world. You sit in the sun and you look at pretty girls swimming all day long. I couldn't figure out why no one wants to be a lifeguard anymore.
3: I don't know specifically the reason for that, but that is not just St. Louis issue. That is nationwide. One area that we've seen a spike in open positions for teenagers are lifeguards across the country. I don't know. Maybe the generation isn't as capable of swimming, or they're I don't know, not as social. They don't want to be out of the pool.
2: I mean, who, somebody, right? If I knew there was a lifeguard job when I was in junior or senior in high school, I would have ran to take that job, right? It was 10 deep when you applied for that job back in the 80s. But what do I know? I also heard that the teenagers are going to the more gig economy, DoorDash, Instacart, Uber drivers. Are you seeing that as well?
3: Yeah, there is just easy access to those jobs. You never have to go in for an interview, have a socially uncomfortable experience of getting rejected. You just sign up on the app and you can go do bits and pieces of work here and there across delivering food, potentially driving people with Uber. So that is, I think, an appealing avenue for teenagers that aren't as comfortable going through a traditional hiring process.
2: You know, that also you think about the skills they're not learning from their first job, right? The first job on the
3: Yes.
2: Lowest rung of the totem pole. You got to learn to do the grunt work to sort of move your way up. Social structure when it comes to a job, they're not learning that being an Uber driver.
3: Right. There's no boss, right? That is something that you never really get in your academic career. You don't have a boss. You don't kind of learn that the independence of having to show up on time, be part of a team, having to have customer service skills, something you never get in your academic career. Some of those kind of core skills that you need for the rest of your life, you're not going to learn either during the gig economy or doing something other than working during the summer.
2: Yeah. What about entry-level jobs in and of itself? What are you seeing when it comes to entry-level jobs?
3: Yeah, we have seen some erosion of entry-level jobs in the economy. It's kind of been the top issue for a year now. People are really concerned about artificial intelligence coming in and replacing jobs. And there is some evidence that that's happening, particularly in fields like software engineering and places like call centers where the work can be pretty rote and can be easily done by artificial intelligence. I will say, however, that's probably not the major driver of eroding jobs for teenagers. The one area where technology has had an impact there is the last few years as wages have increased to a degree. Companies in fast food spaces and convenience stores have started to make big investments in self-checkout kiosks. Those were traditional jobs that often went to teenagers when those restaurants and companies needed extra help during the summer. So that's a place where technology really has an impact on the supply of jobs for kids.
2: Well, it's a good thing the self-checkouts came into being because you wouldn't have people there working in those jobs anyway.
3: It is true, right? We saw this. Well, we really saw a big spike in an increase in teen employment during the COVID years. We were in a massive labor shortage. Wages were starting to come up, luring teenagers in, and companies were leaning on teenagers a lot to work retail positions and a lot of those customer-facing roles. But since then, those jobs have really started to erode. Companies have made lots of investments during that period because it was so hard to find workers that now on the other side of it, it really is replacing some jobs.
2: Andy Challenger with us. He is a national labor and workforce expert and chief revenue officer for Challenger, Gray, and Christmas. It's a global outplacement and executive coaching firm headquartered in Chicago. Andy, what do you tell graduating seniors? What do you tell those entry-level positions? What are you telling them? What are you telling them jobs for the future? Where are they going to be?
3: Yeah, there are still jobs out in the economy. We're still at 4.3% unemployment. It's not as good as it was a few years ago, but it's much better than the historical average for unemployment in the country. So there's still jobs available. When I'm talking to teenagers, the discussion is really about how those positions that are reserved in the economy for younger workers just entering the workforce are often never posted online. A lot of these are word of mouth jobs. So talking to your parents or your parents' friends to let them know that you're looking for work during the summer can be really valuable as a way to source opportunities. And then also, showing up in person at local stores, at theme parks, at Dairy Queens, at movie theaters, all these places where there are entry-level positions, and asking for the role, seeing if they need help, really sets you apart today as a teenager from the pack. And it goes a long way in not only finding those jobs, but then securing them.
2: A lot of people have a hard time wrapping their head around the fact, and let me ask you this, Andy, you would know this better than anybody. Do parents show up with their children for job interviews?
3: You'd be surprised how often it does happen, but at talking with HR people that are doing a lot of this hiring, I can't tell you how poorly that reflects on a potential job applicant. It really is it's embarrassing for everybody involved. And so it's a good thing. You want to help your children. You want to get them employed. It's great to ask for help and you know, maybe make some introductions. But at some point, you really got to step back and let the kid take the reins.
2: So you're saying that it's more than one helicopter parent that goes with the child into the interview?
3: Yeah, it's surprising how often you hear about stories of it happening. It's just I understand parents are protective; they really want to help their kids. But at the end of the day, I think you're doing more harm than good by getting that involved.
2: Yeah, I would probably agree. At not being in the workforce outplacement or an executive coaching firm, I would say mom and dad walking into the job interview, probably a bad idea. Let's talk about job postings and the job boards and the apps and all that stuff. I hear constantly people apply for 2,000 jobs, never get a response. They feel it goes into a black hole. They feel like these jobs are being posted just to cover someone's quota or something. What do you tell people who apply for jobs online and feel like it's just a waste of time? Is it?
3: It's not a complete waste of time. Some jobs, a lot of jobs, you're going to have to put in an application online today. It goes through a hiring system that the company has in the back end. And to get into the funnel, you got to go through the online job application. However, it's absolutely not enough. When a job gets posted online, if it's a one that you're wanting to get, there's going to be 1,000 applications that come in the first hour. And you got to find a way to set yourself apart. Primary way of doing it is getting some sort of referral. So it doesn't have to be like a strong connection. You don't have to have family that works there, but it is important to try to find somebody who will take 15 minutes of their time that works at the organization, ask them about their experience there, how the organization works, what their experience was like, and then ask for a referral to get yourself on top of that pile. Because if you just spend all of your days applying endlessly to online job postings, it's like trying to win the lottery.
2: So you're saying
3: really hard to do.
2: Even more today, networking is more important than it was 20, 30 years ago.
3: Absolutely, because as a candidate, yeah, you can see so many jobs and apply to so many so quickly. But as an employer, you're getting so many more applications, candidates for those roles that to stand out, you either have to be the greatest applicant out of 1,000 or have some sort of way of getting into the interview pile that's much smaller than the number of people that submit a resume.
2: Well, I've read some of those job postings. I don't even understand what they're asking for. I mean, they're so written in such, I don't know, riddles that I don't know if anyone has the qualifications for those jobs.
3: Yeah, that's another major obstacle, is people sometimes feel that they can't apply to a position because they don't meet every single requirement listed, or there's parts of the job description they don't understand. Nobody does. Very few people meet all those requirements. It's good to apply anyways, but still, at the end of the day, what you're most trying to do is find some sort of way to influence your candidacy. You want to get in front of a human being to really talk to them. Zoom is okay. If it's just over the internet, that's fine. But try to get some sort of face-to-face with somebody at the company, somebody in the hiring manager role, so that they can get you into the mix. Otherwise, it's really a crapshoot.
2: Yeah, Andy, a couple more questions here. You touched on it earlier. I thought it was interesting. You mentioned resorts and summer jobs. So resorts, whether it's ski places in the wintertime, lakes and resorts in the summertime, you're saying that these places are having a very hard time finding people to work at these resort places for the summer.
3: Yeah, there's a number of industries like resorts, amusement parks, movie theaters, all these different areas of the economy that tend to see big spikes in demand during the summer. So they need extra workers. They're going to be hiring extra hands to help out. And you want to get in front of those opportunities as early as you can. One thing that's really notable about the roles that teenagers take in the economy is they do have very, very high turnover. So if you started your search a month ago, you went and talked to a couple companies, and they didn't have any opportunities at that time, you can always go back to them now, a month from now. Keep trying those potential employers, because there really is a high amount of turnover.
2: Yeah, it's very different than the time when you and I were kids, and you sort of had to hustle to get the job, and you had to sort of, right, the elbow grease and everything else, and keep showing up and work for pennies to then try and get on. It's a very different world today. Andy Challenger is with us, national labor and workforce expert with Challenger, Gray, and Christmas. He's out of Chicago, the global outplacement and executive coaching firm headquartered in Chicago. Andy, good stuff. Thanks for checking in. Have a good night.
3: Yeah, you too. Thanks for having me on.
2: You got it. I will say this, though. I will say that when Richard applied for the job to be engineer, his mom did come with him, and we hired him regardless. We just thought we liked his mom really well. We had a little question about him, but we took Richard because his mom was with him. Imagine? Of course I'm joking, but could you imagine your mother going with you for a job interview? I mean, what in the world? Mom, sit in the car. No, I'm coming with you. And then returning to your mother and then helping your mother helps you negotiate for the job? Holy mackerel, what a world. America at Night, back in a moment.
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0: 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I've been surfing here since I was a kid. 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Watching him and taking in the blue waves, the sea breeze, the blurry horizon.
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11: Man, this must have been some staff meeting at 60 Minutes. This guy, Nick Bilton, who is a tech journalist and a filmmaker. He was appointed executive producer of 60 Minutes, and he's holding a staff meeting today. And according to reports, he was quoted as saying, "For me, the journalism is the journalism," which is such a techie thing to say. What does that even mean? The journalism is the journalism. That's why I'm here. That is why we're all here. The rumors of people are spreading that I'm going to turn the show into a 61-minute episodes. That's going to be like TikTok. That is not changing. The show is going to stay exactly as it is for now. He also said the broadcast is an ice cube that's melting, okay? Barry Weiss, loves this institution. She loves 60 Minutes. And apparently Scott Pelley chimed in. She's murdering 60 Minutes. She doesn't love this place. She was brought in to kill it. And she's doing exactly that. He went on to say that she has no qualifications, and you, sir, have slender qualifications for this job. Wouldn't you have loved to have been in the room when this thing happened? Holy mackerel. We'll talk more about it in the third hour, but man, that must have been some. I've been in staff meetings, but that one is a staff meeting for the ages. There could be whole movies written. This could be a Netflix series. The murder at 60 Minutes. Holy mackerel. Okay, stay right there. We take a quick break, top of the hour, and then when we come back, Bill Bradley is going to be joining us. The New York Knicks are taking on the San Antonio Spurs. Game one of the NBA Finals is on Monday. Bill Bradley, former New York Knick, former United States Senator, is going to join us, talk about politics of today. We'll talk about the news of the day. The 60s, the Knicks, championships, basketball. Have a great old conversation with Bill Bradley. Stay right there. Our executive director is Alex Hinton. Our engineer tonight is Richard Good. I'm McGraw-Milhaven. This is America at Night on Westwood One.
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17: News this hour from Town Hall. I'm Jason Walker. An appeals court ruling that a Trump administration policy illegally banned transgender troops from the armed forces. The ruling partially upholds a 2025 ruling by U.S. District Judge Ana Reyes in Washington, who concluded President Trump's executive order to exclude transgender troops from the military service violated their constitutional rights. Trump administration is tightening visa policies and immigration controls.
18: The Trump administration is scaling back visa processing operations across Africa as part of a broader effort to strengthen immigration enforcement and tighten screening standards. Under a new State Department plan, nearly 50 embassies and consulates that currently process visas will be consolidated into 20 regional hubs. Administration officials say the move will better focus resources, improve vetting, and help prevent visa overstays. The changes will also maintain services for American citizens overseas. Willie Nelson, The White House.
17: Florida is suing OpenAI, alleging deceptive practices and harm to state residents.
19: The state of Florida has filed a lawsuit against the makers of ChatGPT, claiming the company deceived users and knowingly unleashed a dangerous product. Florida Attorney General James Uffmeyer.
20: We recently filed a monumental civil lawsuit against Sam Altman and ChatGPT for endangering our kids and deceiving parents into believing that this application is safe for use.
19: In April, Uffmeyer opened a criminal investigation into whether ChatGPT offered advice to the gunman who's charged with killing two people last year at Florida State University. I'm Jennifer King.
17: A Utah judge declining a request from the man accused of killing Charlie Kirk to restrict access to his preliminary hearing. More on these stories, townhall.com.
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17: He was a Hall of Famer and considered one of the all-time greats in the history of professional football. Not just a great player, but a respected coach, and most of all, a gentleman. One of the really nice guys. Mike Hempen reports.
22: Raymond Berry, the wide receiver who became the favorite target for Baltimore quarterback Johnny Unitas and later coached the New England Patriots, has died. The Pro Football Hall of Fame says Berry died May 25th. He was 93. Berry was a 20th round draft pick out of SMU who became one of the league's greatest players. He played 13 seasons and caught a then record 631 passes. He played in six Pro Bowls and was inducted into the NFL Hall of Fame in 1973. Berry later coached the Patriots from 84 to 89. They were AFC champions in 1985, but lost to the Bears in the Super Bowl. I'm Mike Hempen.
17: Breaking news and analysis, townhall.com.
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25: Okay, so, Sarah, I'm dropping you off at Emily's?
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11: How about former Vice President Mike Pence making news over the weekend? We'll get into that in hour number two. Also, this Scott Pelley thing has got some legs. Scott Pelley screaming from apparently getting very upset at a staff meeting today over the head of the new 60 Minutes addressing the troops. We'll get to all of that, but the New York Knicks are taking on the San Antonio Spurs. Game one of the NBA Finals is Wednesday night. But before that happens, we're going to talk to Bill Bradley, former forward of the New York Knicks from Crystal City, Missouri. Went on to become a Rhodes Scholar, played in the Olympics in 1964, then became United States Senator, and is now retired. And we're going to talk with him coming up here in just a moment and have a full conversation with him. So kick back, relax. Senator Bill Bradley next on America at Night. That's all coming up. And then, of course, your phone calls. This is your last chance to get the rib recipe. Text 1-844-2-McGraw, 1-844-262-4729. 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Register. Follow the link, and then we'll send out the barbecue recipe tomorrow. Stay right there. America at Night with Bill Bradley next.

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8: Welcome back to America at Night. The New York Knicks are in the finals. The first time since 1999 they haven't won a championship since our next guest played forward for the New York Knicks. He went on to become a senator in New Jersey. Of course, I'm talking about NBA Hall of Famer and former senator from New Jersey, Bill Bradley. Senator, welcome to America at Night. Thanks for joining us.
9: Hey, McGraw, great to be with you.
8: So let's talk
9: I'm glad to see the show's still going.
8: Yes, Larry King is alive and well. Yeah, thank you. It's an honor to be.
9: No, you're your own man. You're your own man. You're not Larry King.
8: Thank you very much. Let's talk about these Knicks, because I've been a Knicks fan all these years, and I remember, I only know the Knicks of the 70s and the championship seasons from the books you guys wrote and some of the clips, but it seems like that this Knicks team has a lot in common with your championship Knicks. Do you think so?
9: I think it appears, and I'm not in there, so I don't know, but it appears as if there is a character similarity. The team is playing with a lot of confidence, unselfishness, discipline, and resilience. And those were all values that characterized my Knicks teams. But this, every team is different, and this team has a slightly different, obviously, set of different personalities. But they're playing with all those attributes, and that's why I think they're winning.
8: If I can steal a line, it seems like they're hitting the open man, and the passing is, you don't see that very often now in the NBA.
9: Yeah, I think that the only thing you see in the NBA is sometimes, you know, some guy making a drive to the basket and then throwing it 25 feet to the other side of the floor or something like that. But the Knicks are moving. I think it's interesting to watch the number of short passes that they make as opposed to, you know, cross-court heaves. They're making short passes that get to the person who has a marginally better shot, with a higher percent of it going in, and therefore a better shot for the team to get two more points. And to recognize that, then be able to execute on that, is really quite an unusual thing. I think that the Bulls did it under Phil, and the Lakers did it under Phil, and Steve Kerr in San Francisco, and Popovich in San Antonio. All of those teams were great teams. It had the same kind of character, and, of course, our Knicks teams.
8: Yeah, no, that was right. That was Red Holtzman's whole thing, right? Hit the open man?
9: Yeah, yeah, hit the open man. And the other one, which wasn't as well known, help out on defense. So if you overplay, you sometimes are beaten. So you have to have the guy behind you help out so that you will continue to play aggressive defense by overplaying.
8: Red Holtzman, the great coach of those NBA Knicks championship teams, hit the open man, and the other one was defense. And was the third one that the hotel bar was his?
9: You're quoting from a book, I'm afraid. Yeah, the hotel bar was his. I'd say his and Danny Whalen, who was the trainer. Red never drank alone. He'd always drink with Danny or somebody else.
8: Yeah. Take me back to New York City in the late 60s, early 70s. You know, they have Mets and Jets rivalry. You know, Mets and Yankees rivalries. You have Jets and Giants rivalries. But the Knicks, right? It was a Knicks town, and everybody loved the Knicks. Take me back to the 70s. What was that like?
9: It was a magical time for me. It was magical because of the players on the team, because we meshed as human beings. We supported each other as human beings and as players. And therefore, each of us had our best achieved through help from a teammate. And I think that the city saw that. And the city's a tough place in many ways, you know. So when it sees people helping each other and that example, it becomes very powerful. In addition to the fact that New Yorkers love basketball, in addition to the fact that New Yorkers like winners. And so we were winners, and we played a certain way that was selfless. And the result was we kind of captured the moment in the imagination of people. And I think this team, to a certain extent, has done that too. I mean, I look at the first game of the finals when Brunson had that incredible fourth quarter. And he then afterwards, of course, diverted the attention from him and his quarter to the rest of the team, which was appropriate to do and correct to do, and drawing the public back to the fact that he might have had some good shots, but the reality is all of us, all the team played together in order to create that kind of atmosphere. But I think that, in a way, infused the team with a certain confidence. And it's not dissimilar to the confidence that the 1970 Paleolithic era stuff, right? The 1970 Knicks got when Willis Reed in the fifth game went down and tore his abductor muscle early in the first quarter. Early second quarter. And when he went down, everybody said, oh, well, that's the game. But the team pulled together and we won. And when we won, we knew we could win the championship in the seventh game, which we did. And Willis played a heroic role of coming onto the court and hitting the shot. But the team went on. Clyde Walt-Frazier had probably the best single player game in seventh game history. He had 36 points, 15 rebounds, and 12 assists.
8: I have to ask you about that Willis Reed game. Game 7, right? No one knew if he was going to be able to play. And the last minute, he comes out onto the court, and the crowd goes crazy.
9: Yeah.
8: Did you know he was going to do that? Where were you
9: when that
8: happened? Tell me that story.
9: Well, when the team left the locker room, Willis was on the training table. We had no idea. He was dressed. He had a uniform on. But we didn't know if he was going to come out because he had very difficulty running. And then when he came out, of course, the Garden, you respond to the Garden. You respond to Willis's heroics, risking it all for the team, which he did. He risked his career to be out there and try to do what he can to help us win. And that was an inspiration, and the Garden crowd went crazy. And it lifted the whole building. And then, you know, we began the game. And as I said, we had a great game. The whole team did,
8: yeah,
9: particularly Frazier.
8: He hit the two shots to start the game, and they had to raise the roof on the Garden. So you didn't know that he was coming out onto the court until you saw him run out onto the court?
9: Yeah, exactly. He walked out onto the court. He didn't run out onto
8: yeah,
9: the court.
8: Yeah. You know, think about that Laker team. Chamberlain, Elgin Baylor.
9: When Willis came out on the court, all three of those guys stopped warming up, turned and watched Willis. Because they wanted to see, could he walk, could he run, could he shoot? And so they didn't warm up anymore. They just watched Willis. And that, of course, also indicated that they had already won the game in their minds. And, of course, that's a dangerous thing to do when you have teams with real pride in their achievement as a team. And so Willis is not there. We showed we could do it in the fifth game, and by God, we're going to do it in the seventh game.
8: Mm. Senator Bill Bradley, our guest, talking about those Knicks championships as the Knicks enter into the NBA finals. Let's talk about, you grew up in Crystal City, Missouri, small town Missouri, south of St. Louis. You went to Princeton, you became a Rhodes Scholar, then you go to New York, and you enter into this world of New York, high style, coming from a small town, Missouri, at a time when civil rights was, right? There was all this push and pull, and you come from this small town, and you end up playing with all these African Americans. Take me through that process and how that was and how you learned and how some of these players became your best friends.
9: Well, you can take the boy out of the small town, but you can't take the small town out of the boy. Right?
8: Mm.
9: And so I will forever be from Crystal City. I mean, last year, for example, in a kind of sentimental journey, I flew back to St. Louis, rented a car, and just drove down to Crystal City and sat by the river where I used to train, you know, run, work out before the season. And, you know, I went back and just was there because it's a part of who I am. So, you know, and in Crystal City, you know, the reality was my Little League was integrated. So I always played with African Americans. With the Knick teams in those years, we had great people. Willis Reed was a very strong human being. Then Clyde and Earl Monroe, really strong people. And, you know, we did not see color, I don't believe. We saw only team and teammates, and whoever had the open shot was going to get the ball. And whoever needed help on defense, if you could give it, you'd give it. And race was irrelevant. Now, race was not irrelevant in the larger world. And when we were called to step forward, we did, as human beings, as citizens, as Americans. But as players, we lived in a world of great unity and camaraderie and respect, mutual, and it was a unique kind of time. And, of course, when you're in that kind of world, the bonds you form last a lifetime. I mean, you know, this morning I've texted Earl Monroe and Clyde about various things. So they're lifelong friends. And of course, Dave DeBuscher has passed away, Willis has passed away, Barnett's passed away. Phil Jackson has remained a good friend, although Montana's a long way from New York.
8: When you ran for president, was Dave DeBuscher not with you almost every step of the way?
9: Well, he certainly campaigned heavily in New Hampshire and some in Iowa. But he was definitely there. He was, you know, this is a time where what happened is players, you had to have roommates. You didn't have a single room. And so the DeBuscher was my roommate. So we slept 12 feet from each other for probably 100 nights a year.
8: Mm.
9: And so I think, or maybe a little less than that, but we got to know each other very well. There was a deep love, I think, and respect between us. And so when I ran for president, he was definitely going to be there, but Willis was there too. And so you know, there were, my teammates were always there when I needed them. Whether it was on the court, where they certainly were, or when I was in politics and I needed to have people reflect on the meaning of those days in terms of values, like courage and discipline and respect and resilience and responsibility, and the kind of values in the game that could transfer into politics and that I tried to transfer into politics.
8: Bill Bradley, our guest, we're going to come back next segment and talk a little politics, what's about today, and more politics, but a couple more questions about sports and basketball, since he, of course, won the championship with the Knicks back in the 70s, and they're in the finals. When you played in the 1964 Olympics, you won the gold medal in basketball, your coach was Henry Iba, also a Missourian, so you had one Missourian playing and one Missourian coaching. That doesn't happen very often.
9: Yeah, well, he was Oklahoma State coach, right? I mean, he was a very well-known and famous coach. And, his wife, I think, was also from Missouri. And, it was a great experience. I remember we did 2-a-day workouts in Hawaii, and we had to stop whenever we sweat through our sneakers, and we couldn't run on the court because we would slip. So that's how hard he worked us and how hot it was when we practiced. And we were ready to play the game, and we did. We beat the Russians in the final of the Olympics. And then the irony is, a year later, or 2 years later, in between when I first went to Oxford, I played for an Italian team in European Cup competitions, a team in Milano, Italy. And we played... We got European Cup competition, you play, say, a team from Prague, Czechoslovakia, you'd play them in Milano, and the following week you'd play them in Prague, and the winner was the total points for both games. Mm. And so it put a great advantage on home court. Anyway, so we got into, and we got into the tournament, we ultimately won the title, but in the semifinal we played the Russian team. That was called the Russian Army Club Team.

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9: Every day, 70,000 puppies or kittens are born in the U.S. Cute, right? Well, what's not cute is that half of all litters are accidents. And when a kitten has a litter of oopsies and a puppy has a litter of uh-ohs, pretty soon you have thousands and thousands of OMGs. And that leads to millions of pets being killed in shelters each year. But if 80% of people with pets say they believe in spaying and neutering, then what gives? Turns out that those sweet little fuzzballs can get pregnant sooner than you think. A lot sooner. But here's the good news. You can stop the accident before it happens. You just have to remember one number. 4. As in 4 months. When you bring home Maggie or Ruby or Puddles or Clyde, get them fixed at 4 months old. It can be old enough to get pregnant, and it's definitely young enough to make a difference. Prevent more. 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
2: The New York Knicks are in the finals. The first time since 1999, they haven't won a championship since the 1970s. And our guest, Bill Bradley, was a forward on that team. He went on to become a United States Senator, and he's joining us now for a couple of minutes. Senator, let's talk about politics and about the Senate. When you were in the Senate, at the time they said it was very contentious, and it was hard to get anything passed. It must seem like child's play now compared to what we're seeing now. What are your thoughts as you watch politics today?
3: Well, that was not my experience, that we couldn't get things passed. We got a lot of things passed. We passed the Tax Reform Act of 1986. We passed major trade legislation. We passed health care legislation, education legislation. So the point was that we compromised. We had Republicans and Democrats, and we all wanted to move our collective humanity a half inch forward. But we had slightly different ideas about how to do that. So you had to compromise, which means listening to the other side and arriving at something that would achieve our objective. And that's what we did. And you know, it's interesting, because I just did something with former Senator Jack Danforth at Washington University. We did an evening where we talked about the politics of our time versus the politics of today. And I think of Jack, we told stories about the human dimension to what we do. I told a story about Jesse Helms and his wife calling me and him being anathema to me, but his wife wanted me to shoot baskets with his 17-year-old daughter, who turned out to be a great player. So that happened. And then Jack told the story, which will be, we're going to debut it on YouTube sometime around July 4th. But he told a story of he's in his last year, goes to the Senate floor to give a speech, and he's speaking, and when he finishes speaking, he turns around and there's a hand on his shoulder, and it's me, because I realized that was his last speech. I walked across the Senate floor to him, and touched him, put my arm on his shoulder and said, you know, you were a great senator. And he was. I was on the Finance Committee with him for 16 years, where we did taxes, trade, health care. And we didn't always agree, but we managed to work things out. And that is what appears to be missing today. I'm not there, so maybe not. It seems like it's out of ideology and political posturing. We wanted to get things done. For example, I think back over my time as a senator, some of the things that I did were not giant things like tax reform or the Uruguay trade round, but were small, but for me, significant things, like tearing a dam down in the state of Washington and creating a free-flowing salmon river, or creating a high school exchange program with kids in the republics of the former Soviet Union. And over from 1992 to 2016, when Putin got rid of the program, we had over 30,000 kids come live with American families for a year. Well, those are small things in the larger scheme, but they're significant in that to achieve them, people had to respect me and what I was doing and honor that respect by saying, well, that sounds like a good idea. I didn't have it. Wasn't a Republican idea or a Democratic idea, quite frankly. It was my idea. And they respected me, and therefore they came forward and supported this kind of thing. And that's what allowed us to, I mean, Ronald Reagan was the biggest supporter of tax reform in 1986, and I would be considered probably number two only because he had a bigger microphone. I was as passionate about it, which is lowering rates and closing loopholes, as he was. So it's a different time in that sense. And I think the public has a sense that things aren't getting done. And they want things to get done and improve their lives. The only way you do that is through compromise.
2: Yeah, you mentioned the Reagan tax cuts. You were a Democrat who voted for Reagan's tax cuts, were you not?
3: No, there were two Reagan tax bills. One was Kemp-Roth bill, which I had campaigned against when I ran for the Senate for the first time, which is the 30% tax cut. I voted against that because I thought it produced massive deficits, which it did. But the second one was in 1986, and that was the Tax Reform Act that reduced the tax rate from 50 to 28% and closed tax loopholes to pay for it so you wouldn't increase the deficit. And that's the one where I was right there with President Reagan. He was for it, I was for it. He remembered when he was an actor and tax rates were, I think, 70 or 80%, right? And when I was a player, they were that much too. So whatever you made, you paid a lot of it in taxes. But if you get the tax rate down, you keep more of each additional dollar you earn. But you can't increase the deficit, so you eliminate loopholes. And quite frankly, that's where I made Donald Trump's enemies list. Because among the loopholes that I eliminated were a lot of real estate loopholes. And that President Reagan eliminated were a lot of real estate loopholes that ended up forcing him to pay higher taxes but gave the rest of the people who were working a lower tax rate, and they were able to keep more of the additional dollar they earned.
2: So at that time, Donald Trump called you out back in the 80s?
3: Oh, yeah. He put me on the enemy list.
2: Wow.
3: His so-called enemy list.
2: Yeah.
3: Because I eliminated all the special deals in the tax code for real estate.
2: What kind of grief did you get from other Democrats or the Democratic Party for voting with Ronald Reagan's tax cuts and loophole adjustments?
3: I convinced most of them to vote with me. I convinced them that this was not a Republican or a Democrat, this was an American bill. And that you get both benefits. Lower rates, yeah. We certainly want lower rates. Democrats aren't against lower rates. But we also want to have not increase the deficit, so you end up closing the tax loopholes that allow you to lower the rates and make the system fair at the same time. So it had an appeal that was bipartisan. It was Ronald Reagan's initiative, and I'll give him all the credit in the world, and it would not have happened without him putting it on the front burner. But it was bipartisan after that.
2: Bill Bradley, our guest, talking about the good old days. It's been said that when the cameras are on, especially today, when the cameras are on, they're at each other's throats. But when the cameras are off and they're in the cloakroom, they're much more friendly and a different type of relationship when the cameras are off versus when the cameras are on.
3: I would have no idea. I'm not there.
2: Yeah.
3: I have no idea. When I was there, this gratuitous grandstanding demagoguery just didn't exist. I mean, occasionally, you know, I'd think there would be a senator who would do that. Occasionally, I felt Helms would do that on race, but and sometimes on anti-communist stuff, but not really. People came together, and again, I told you the story. I get a call one day, and Helms is somebody that I have a difficult, very difficult relationship with because of his racial stuff. But one day I get a call from his wife, and she says, our daughter's coming to town. Our granddaughter's coming to town, 17 years old, loves basketball. Would you shoot baskets with her? And I said, sure. And I say, come to this playground about four doors from where I lived in Washington. And so Senator and Mrs. Helms pull up in their 88 Oldsmobile with their granddaughter. She comes down to the court. I throw her the ball. She dribbles and shoots, dribbles, shoots. It's clear she's a player. She's pretty good. So we spend a half an hour talking about how to shoot, how to get moves, how to pass, how to make all, how to be a player. And afterwards, they thank me and get up and leave. And I could never think of Helms after that as simply the incarnation of evil. I thought of him as a doting grandfather. And so you see people as human beings, ultimately. And that's why you can get a level of trust and respect that allow you to compromise. Because you don't think the other person is evil. You think we're just compromising to make our collective humanity maybe move an inch forward.
2: Bill Bradley, our guest for a couple of more minutes. You had a one-person show that they turned into a documentary. You can get it on YouTube. It's called Rolling Along. And in that documentary, you have a quote. And you say, never look down on people you don't understand. Tell me where that quote came from and what it means.
3: It came from my grandmother. My grandmother, who lived next door. And what she meant by that was respect people. You know, don't let, if you don't understand, you know, you might have an immigrant or you might have a banker like my father, or you might have somebody else, and you don't really understand them. So don't, you know, give respect. That's the key point here. And I think that's one of the things I try to get across in that film. By the way, that film has been on YouTube now for 2 years, and we have I think about 24 million people who have viewed the film. And it was taken to China by Alibaba, and they put it on Youku. In the first 3 weeks, 72 million people saw the film.
2: How about that?
3: And so it's basically me standing up, talking about my life and my views of people in America, basically.
2: Well, it's
3: And of course, the title of the film is called Rolling Along. And guess where that came from? That came from Old Man River, the song about the Mississippi. Just keeps rolling along.
2: Well, your grandmother sounds like a pretty smart woman to come up with a quote, never look down on people you don't understand. Sounds like she was a pretty good woman.
3: She was a great person. She used to sit on her front porch in a rocking chair. And my grandfather, my step-grandfather, her second husband, he would sit there. He was a great baseball fan. He'd listen to the Cardinals with Harry Carey and Jack Buck. I'd go over and sit with him, and occasionally she'd fix some cookies, and I'd eat the cookies. And then, you know, she'd impart wisdom. He was an immigrant from Germany, and so he didn't get here until he was 12 years old. So he had the American experience fully and completely and was so grateful. And so it was partly, I talked about a lot of that in Rolling Along.
2: Yeah. You live in New York City. When you walk the streets of New York City, do you still get recognized? Do you still get stopped on the street?
3: Sometimes, yeah.
2: Yeah.
3: By old guys.
2: do they remember you as a senator or as a basketball player?
3: Well, different people remember different things. In New York, it's probably as a, I don't know. It's probably a little more basketball. In New Jersey, it's a little bit more senator.
2: All right, fair enough. Last question for you, Senator Bill Bradley. I've always, one of the greatest Olympic moments, I think, one of the great Olympic moments happened in the 1964 Tokyo Olympics where you were playing basketball. And that was Billy Mills, the American who won the 10,000-meter race. An extraordinary race, an extraordinary moment. Did you see that? Did you know what was going on, or were you too busy playing basketball to even realize that?
3: Well, I didn't see that. No, I didn't see that, but I did walk into the stadium with Billy Mills. We had the basketball team and then some of the runners, and so I knew who he was, and it's a fabulous story. I think he's Native American. He won the 10,000 meter, and it was a great, great race. And it was always something special, you know. And I think that this thing I told you I did with Jack Danforth, will come out in a couple of weeks, and I think there might be some special moments in that as well. And I continue to think about Rolling Along as something that is, I don't think it's time. I'd hesitate to say time, it is timeless, but the whole intent was to make it something that people could look at on a human level and experience for an indefinite future. So it's still alive out there.
2: Yeah, Rolling Along, it's on YouTube. It was produced by Frank Oz and Spike Lee. Spike Lee growing up in New York and Bill Bradley growing up on the banks of the Mississippi, becoming friends and business partners for a movie. That is an extraordinary life, Bill Bradley, from the banks of the Mississippi to the NBA championship to a Rhodes Scholar to U.S. Senator. It's been a wonderful, wonderful time talking to you. Thank you very much. Good luck to you, and bring the Knicks a couple of, all we need is four more games, all right?
3: Yeah, and remember, it is confidence, unselfishness, discipline, that kind of character is going to win it.
2: There you go. Bill Bradley.
3: And McGraw, I want to thank you, too. You do a great job. The program is really terrific. I love it.
2: Thank you. Thank you. Thank you very much. Senator Bill Bradley, be safe, and we'll talk to you down the road.
3: Take care.
2: America at Night, back in a moment.
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2: Mike Pence, former Vice President of the United States, also a former talk show host. I always had a soft spot in my heart for Mike Pence being a talk show host. There is life after radio. He said over the weekend, he said that the anti-weaponization fund is deeply offensive. He also said that there's clearly been an effort to rewrite January 6th. And he also said that President Trump is not a conservative, not following the conservative principles that he espouses to. Really interesting comments coming from Mike Pence. Maybe he's writing a new book. He's going to try and run for president again. What's interesting is Mike Pence said Republicans are losing it and Democrats have lost their minds. But again, Mike Pence criticizing Democrats, not that big of a story. But the fact that he said what he said about Donald Trump, now that's newsworthy. We can talk about that next hour. All sorts of phone calls available, text messages, and yes, our newly installed voice messages. We're kicking it into high gear over the weekend. So we got some voice messages from some listeners as well. So we will do that next hour. So stay right there. And then, of course, if you missed any part of the Bill Bradley interview and want to hear that again or pass it on to somebody, it will be a podcast. It will be turned into a podcast where all fine podcasts are found. Stay right there. Our executive director is Alex Hinton. Our engineer tonight is Richard Good. I'm McGraw-Milhaven. This is America at Night on Westwood One.

0: Welcome back to the Dog Show. Up next, we have Satchmo. 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
1: That's right, a group known especially for their couch-snuggling, ball-chasing, face-licking, tail-wagging, backyard-hanging, and of course, companionship.
0: And what breed would you say Satchmo is?
1: I'd have to go with maybe a lavish terrier-hound-chihuahua-looking kind of mix.
0: Tremendous dog.
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1: Ah, the happy dance, so common with this group.
0: And finally, the loving face lick.
1: It's great how he just gets in there and, well, licks.
0: Fantastic. 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
4: News this hour from Town Hall. I'm Jason Walker. Florida Attorney General James Uthmeyer says that state is filing a first-in-the-nation suit against OpenAI.
5: We're here to announce that we recently filed a monumental civil lawsuit against Sam Altman and ChatGPT for endangering our kids and deceiving parents into believing that this application is safe for use. It's clearly not. People are getting hurt, parents are getting deceived, and they need to pay for it.
4: Artificial intelligence company Anthropic is moving toward going public on Wall Street. It's the latest chapter in its rise from a little-known research lab to one of the leading AI companies. Currently, Anthropic is valued at $965 billion. NVIDIA has unveiled a powerful new chip to bring advanced artificial intelligence to Windows laptops and desktops. The super chips, as they're being called, will be powering new personal computer models from brands like Microsoft, Dell, and others, and are set to roll out later in the fall. Well, Britain's economy is under growing pressure, and some leaders are now pointing the finger at Brexit and a number of voters. Critics say they're missing the bigger picture.
6: Conservative analysts note the UK's economic growth since 2017 has roughly matched or exceeded parts of Europe, with Germany lagging behind. They argue stagnation across the region stems from high regulation, costly energy policies, and heavy spending, not Brexit alone, and say recovery may hinge on lower taxes and pro-growth reforms. Ken Lorman reporting.
4: More on these stories at townhall.com.
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4: There are fewer people these days living on the streets in the United States. Lisa Dwyer has more.
8: A thorough report shows a decrease in homelessness in California and nationwide last year, marking the first drop since 2016. The U.S. Department of Housing and Urban Development's annual homelessness report shows a 2.8% decrease in California and a 3.3% decrease nationwide. The Trump administration used the report to promote its policies, including its crackdown on immigration. Activists attribute the decline to funding under former President Joe Biden. I'm Lisa Dwyer.
4: Well, cruise ship passengers who were exposed to the hantavirus are leaving a Nebraska quarantine facility. They will complete monitoring at home after remaining symptom-free. Breaking news and analysis, townhall.com.
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0: Welcome back to The Dog Show. Up next, we have Satchmo. 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
1: That's right, a group known especially for their couch-snuggling, ball-chasing, face-licking, tail-wagging, backyard-hanging, and, of course, companionship.
0: And what breed would you say Satchmo is?
1: I'd have to go with maybe a lavish terrier-hound-chihuahua-looking kind of mix.
0: Tremendous dog.
1: I'd also like to point out Satchmo's coloring, a white, gray, brown, black brindle, simply marvelous.
0: You know, it's such a treat to watch a dog like this.
1: Now, let's see him in action.
0: Look how he makes eye contact with his person.
1: That's actually known as the treat stare.
0: How intuitive. And now he appears to be excitedly turning in circles.
1: Ah, the happy dance, so common with this group.
0: And finally, the loving face lick.
1: It's great how he just gets in there and, well, licks.
0: Fantastic. But really, the best way to know an amazing shelter pet like Satchmo is to meet one.
1: Visit theshelterpetproject.org today. Adopt.
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0: Monday night, June 1st. Forget May. Where'd April go? Where'd February go? Holy mackerel, June 1st. You blink your eyes, it's June 1st, 2026. I'm still worried about Y2K, and it's 2026. All right, here are the phone numbers. 1-844-2-McGraw, 1-844-262-4729. It's America at Night. It's Monday night. The phones are wide open. Text messages are wide open as well. Text your comments. Excuse me. Text your comments to 1-844-2-McGraw, 1-844-262-4729. Text message are open. Phone lines are open. And our newest invention, we just figured out how to do this. I would say that we demanded it, but we already had it, and we didn't even know we had it. On Friday, we turned on the voicemail messages. So we've got some voicemails. If you are listening to the show on a delay, a lot of times people like to call in, but they can't call in because it's on a bit of a delay. Well, the text is set up, voicemail is set up, so if you call in after hours, you can leave a message and we'll play. We get to pick and choose. We get to edit them, but because we're getting quite a few of them, and you're more than welcome to chime in. And when we do, we'll edit some up, and we'll play a couple of them for you as we get them and as time allows. So that's the plan. So phone, text, voicemail, any number of ways to get a hold of us. We don't screen, never have, never will. We love open phones. We love phone calls. And by the way, if you, well, let me just say this. We love open phones, and we love first-time phone callers. So don't be afraid. Don't be shy. We don't screen, never have, never will. That's the plan. Now, let's talk about the Scott Pelley story, because this thing is unbelievable. So, 16 Minutes hired a new executive producer. His name is Nick Bilton. Never heard of the guy. He's a tech journalist and a filmmaker. And he talks like a techie. He talks like one of those, he talks in those riddles. So apparently, we know that Sharon Alfonsi got let go. And we know Cecilia Vega got let go. And we also know that CBS fired Tanya Simon, who was an executive producer. Scott Pelley has referred to that last week as Black Thursday. Well, today, this Nick Bilton had a staff meeting with the staff at 60 Minutes, and apparently it did not go very well. Now, this Barry Weiss, who's now running CBS, she was supposed to be there, but at some point, I guess some cooler heads prevailed, and she decided not to go because she didn't want to pour more gasoline on the fire. And apparently, this Mr. Bilton and Weiss was trying to reach out to Scott Pelley for the last couple of days. He did not respond, according to reports from people who were involved. Now, so they have this staff meeting. And this Nick Bilton guy, this tech journalist, and is speaking to the staff for the first time. Apparently they had a lovely spread. And he's talking to the 60 Minutes crew. And he starts off, stands up. We've all been in these meetings where the new guy stands up. And we're all like, all right, what kind of load of garbage is this guy going to lay on us, right? You just bought the company and layoffs are coming, and what are you going to tell us, right? We've all been there. At least I have a couple of times. And this guy goes into, according to published reports, he goes into, quote, for me, the journalism is the other journalism, which I don't know what that means, but that's such a techie, it's all about synergy. We're talking about synergy today, right? Well, what does that mean? Okay. For me, the journalism is the journalism, he says. There's apparently a recording of this. I can't wait to see this a recording. I don't know if it's audio or video or what. For me, the journalism is just the journalism. This is why I'm here. This is why we are all here. The rumors people are spreading that I'm going to turn the show into 61-minute episodes, that it's going to be like TikTok. That is not changing. The show is going to stay exactly like it is for now. Yep, for now. For the next week. He also said 60 Minutes soon would be obsolete. Broadcast is an ice cube that is melting, okay? Again, another techie symbolism comment. Broadcast is like an ice cube that's melting. He says that Barry Weiss loves this institution. She loves 60 Minutes. And apparently at that point, Scott Pelley chimes in from the audience and says, she's murdering 60 Minutes. She does not love this place. She was brought in to kill it, and she's doing exactly that. Imagine. Imagine. So he goes on to say, Scott Pelley, she has no qualifications for the job. You have slender qualifications for this job. The changes that she made at the evening news has been catastrophic. So why should we expect that any of this is going to be any better? Right then and there, if I'm in that meeting, I'm like, ooh, this is, start taking notes. Get out your phone. This is going to be a staff meeting for the ages. So this tech journalist slash YouTuber says, well, I will show you. That's what I have to say. That is my plan over the next 2 weeks. I'll be meeting with everyone. I'm very excited to meet with everyone, yourself included. Now, he goes on to say, Scott Pelley then chimes in and says, why did you accept this position, quote, knowing that you'll never be welcome here? Harsh words from Scott Pelley. According to, again, published reports, this Nick Bilton, the new executive producer, said, well, I will show you. That's what I have to say. This is my plan over the next 2 weeks. We'll be meeting with everyone. I'm very excited to meet with everyone, including yourself. He says, I have no problem taking a job in a place that I'm not welcome. I don't think that will be the case. I've been a journalist for 25 years, Scott. I've sat across from incredibly powerful people like you have, and none of it intimidates me, okay? So you're not going to intimidate me in front of this group of people. I want that to be clear. Scott Pelley says, Nick Bilton, the executive director, says, I care so deeply about this institution, in which Scott Pelley interrupted and said, oh, please. At one point, somebody tried to step in and urge Scott Pelley to sort of calm down. Scott Pelley said, I'm not being rude. You know what is rude? Black Thursday was rude. Yeah. And then finally, apparently, they conclude the meeting after about 15 minutes. And Nick Bilton, the new executive producer, encouraged everyone assembled to partake in the food that's been laid out. It's a lovely spread. Enjoy yourself. Enjoy your comrades. Enjoy your coworkers. Have a sandwich. Have some nice finger food. He went on to say, I just want to thank everyone for graciously being so welcoming. I look forward to talking to you all in a one-on-one setting as these meetings are scheduled, and enjoy the bagels. Man, what kind of staff meeting is that? Look, I don't know. Who knows? I love 60 Minutes. 60 Minutes is the gold standard. I've had my issues with 60 Minutes over the years. They've had some stories that I didn't think were up to 60 Minute standards, but I think by and large, for the however many years it's been on, 50, 60 years, whatever it is, I think they've got a pretty good track record, and I don't think it's broken. I might be the only person in the world who doesn't think 60 Minutes is broken. I think it's, like Scott McFarlane said earlier in the show, they have the greatest lead-in in the history of mankind. They have NFL football on Sunday. 60 Minutes is a gold standard. For that matter, I think CBS Sunday Morning is the gold standard as well. CBS News, it's had a lot of problems with the evening news, right? They got the new guy in there, and he's not been doing very well. So there's got some cracks in this new 60 Minutes thing. But, there's a lot of problems with the news today. There's a lot of problems with journalism today. No question. I don't think 60 Minutes is at the top of the list of things we need to fix first in this country. I think 60 Minutes is actually pretty good, pretty rock solid, and pretty must viewing. So we'll see how all this turns out. But Scott Pelley, I don't know if he was grandstanding or sticking up for his friends, or since he's the senior guy now, he's got to stick up for the whole institution in and of itself. But they're not shy over there at 60 Minutes to tell you what they think, that is for sure. All right, 1-844 Tim McGraw, 1-844-262-4729. We got that. We got to get to Mike Pence, Vice President Mike Pence coming out of the box. So we got lots going on. Of course, your phone calls, text messages, and all that. 1-844-2-McGraw, 1-844-262-4729. We're just getting started. America at Night, back in a moment.
1: 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Call 844-2-McGraw. America at Night with McGraw-Milhaven.
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1: All right, let's go to the phones. We got Steve in Connecticut. Steve, you're starting us off tonight. Welcome to America at Night.
2: Well, thank you. Pleasure to be here.
1: Yeah, you betcha.
2: I was just responding to what you said about that meeting at 60 Minutes with Scott Pelley speaking up the way he did, and you said you didn't know if he was grandstanding or what. But I can tell you that he was not grandstanding. He was expressing passion because of all the years that he's put in at 60 Minutes and the investment he's made and how they've taken the show that was, like you said, a gold standard and basically took it apart. They got rid of all the people who would have kept up the standard. And I was explaining that, you know, I worked at a station where our GM was there for 30 years, and what he did was he basically pointed out that the police had illegally put up an antenna on our tower so that they could handle their calls, and if you bust the police, you know, sooner or later it's going to come back and bite you. And it did, and eventually it cost him his position. And they brought in a new person, a new GM, and we had a big staff meeting, and it just brought back all the memories, the way you were describing the staff meeting at 60 Minutes. And, you know, the person said, oh, I'm excited to be here, I'm happy to work with you, and everybody was just rolling their eyes. And, you know, when you talked about how they had finger food, they brought pizzas in for us. So it really hit home. And
1: Scott
2: was not grandstanding. He was speaking from the heart. And he probably...
1: No. Steve, are you a radio guy or a TV guy?
2: A radio guy.
1: Radio guy, yeah. Look, my only point was, and I don't know the answer to this, but I was sort of throwing it out there. And that is, I don't know if it makes sense for Scott Pelley to go have a meeting with these people and air his grievances in private, or do it in the middle of a staff meeting where clearly he's on stage, okay? No, whether you want to agree with it or not, he's on stage. He was making a point. He was making a statement. He was making a protest, whatever you want to, right? He did it for all the world to see. And I don't know if he, hence the grandstanding, because there's a way, sometimes grandstanding's not all bad, right? Sometimes you have to take a stand. Sometimes you have to, you know, ring the bell. Sometimes you have to stand up on the soapbox in the middle of, you know, downtown, you know, on a street corner and make noise. So I don't necessarily mean in negative grandstanding, but does it make sense for him to have a meeting privately with these people to air his concerns, or does he do it in the middle of a staff meeting? I don't know the answer to that question.
2: Well, it's not like he went on, you know, Inside America or some talk show and expressed his opinions on CNN. A staff meeting, it may be public in the sense that you've got the staff there, but it's kind of private. I mean, unless you have somebody like an executive producer who's willing to go on the record and tell you what was said at a staff meeting, people kind of assume that what they shared is going to stay in the room.
1: Yeah, no. Scott Pelley knew that was going to be on the front page of the New York Times. No. When Scott Pelley stands up in a staff meeting and starts shouting, you don't have any credentials for this job, and the woman who's your boss doesn't have any credentials for the job, he knew, he's smart enough, he's been in the business, he knows that's going to be on the front page of every newspaper in America.
2: And if he's so smart, he also knows that his days are numbered should he not buckle and cover
1: probably
2: the stories that they want him to.
1: Yeah, probably. But again, I think he's got enough juice, or thinks he has enough juice, or if they fire him, that now looks bad on them, right? That's the Sharon Alfonsi argument, right? She made a stink, and I don't necessarily agree with. I mean, how many times have Even in my rinky-dink career, right? I'm not 60 minutes level, but there have been times where I wanted to go to the air and the program director said, you're not ready, it's not right, let's wait a day or two to get it buttoned up, right? I mean, those things happen all the time. Just because they told her to hold the story doesn't mean she was, you know, sticking her nose where it doesn't belong. Those things happen all the time. So I don't necessarily think that Sharon Alfonsi and that story could have, you know, obviously there are some tensions that are running high. Journalists have to understand, yes, they are independent, but they also have to answer to a higher being. I understand it, but it's a yin and a yang. It's all convoluted. But
2: it's also part of a pattern of our media getting bought up by the very wealthy who want the views expressed to be in a line with how they feel. Whether it's, you know, a newspaper, the Wall Street Journal, or whether it's a show like 60 Minutes, which you really can't just call it a show because it's this iconic show.
1: It's an institution, but Steve, and I'm only cutting you off because I'm short on time, and I agree with you.
2: No worries.
1: I agree with you. Great phone call. I appreciate it. Thank you for listening. I respect your opinion. I appreciate our opinion, and I agree with some of it. But today, more than ever, Sharon Alfonsi can start her own news organization on Facebook. She can write anything CBS does to these Scott Pelley's of the world. There are outlets for him to sort of get the word out. So the news monolith isn't as powerful as it once was, which is another one of the reasons why we're in this spot where we are. Steve, good stuff. Stay right there. America at Night. More phone calls. Back in a moment.
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13: Also, the rib recipe is going out tomorrow morning. The rib recipe, McGraw's rib recipe, is going out tomorrow morning. So if you want the rib recipe, just text BBQ, barbecue, or BBQ, whichever one, to 1-844-2-McGraw, that same text line. You'll get a link, follow the link, and tomorrow morning when Alice gets up, he has the full authority to release the private. This recipe is almost as guarded as the

0: the Coca-Cola recipe, but I will partake of it for the good of America and for all the people listening and all the people who love good barbecue. Tony in Montreal, welcome to America at Night.
1: How are you?
0: I'm good. How are you, my friend?
1: I'm good. I hope you can hear me clearly.
0: Loud and clear.
1: Hassan Piker now dictates Democratic policy in the United States, telling Nikki Sherrill what to do when ICE comes to Newark, New Jersey. And I remember a long time ago you had this guy in Minnesota, Nick Shirley, and you were not too sure about his veracity of his, I guess, journalistic pen. And now you have the Nick Shirley Act in California trying to condemn him for exposing corruption. You know, it's like unbelievable. Like does the Democratic Party come up with any new ideas, like, other than, you know, cash corruption criminality? And then in England today, I find out that the poor lad, a young man, high schooler, I guess, was stabbed to death. And the person who stabbed him was a person that was not a British citizen. It was a person that came from another country. And the police arrested the person who was stabbed. And the kid was saying, I can't breathe. I'm dying. I'm bleeding. And they said, no, you're a racist. And the kid just died. And we don't report truth anymore. It's like getting depressing to listen to news where it's always politicized and everybody who's trying to do something good is a bad guy. And Shirley's will be condemned either criminally or sanctioned for exposing corruption. Isn't the idea, McGraw, that you're exposing great ideas on the radio and challenging people, and you shouldn't be sanctioned for free speech? There should be no Starmerism. There should be no Starmerism.
0: If you want to talk about cancel culture, a cancel culture is alive and well across the political spectrum. It is alive and well, and it is. When one party thinks the other party is guilty of cancel culture, that is a dangerous precedent, because cancel culture is alive and well. And this, I think, people's, I believe in free speech. I also believe that there are some restrictions on it. I don't think you should be allowed to take an infant's picture and turn it into some type of child pornography on social media, but apparently that's allowed.
1: That's not allowed.
0: That most certainly is allowed. That goes on every single day in America. That goes on every single day in America.
1: That's sad.
0: It's insane. It is insane that is allowed. Yes, that goes on every single day.
1: I thought that would be illegal in the United States.
0: No, it's not. No, it happens every single day. Whether it's revenge porn or taking a head of a human being and putting it on some other body and making gyrations, and it happens every single day. Every single day, that's happening.
1: You know, if you're in Canada right now under a new bill that passed by the Carney government, if they believe that you are propagating or proselytizing hatred, and that would be, I hate McGraw, Millhaven, he's terrible, blah, blah, blah, I could be charged with a hate crime. It's the same Starmerism that's happening in England, where the left has completely sanctioned, gone to the extreme, where just political discussion is now being criminalized. Like the thing that you're talking about, I would think that would be something that would not be legal.
0: I don't know if it's illegal. They don't arrest anybody in the United States for it. And I'm on a number of radio stations. They all have a FCC license. If I say one of the, you know, seven bad words and you community standards and the like, right, I'll be thrown off. Licenses will be threatened, right? Jimmy Kimmel's license is threatened, or ABC's license threatened, because Jimmy Kimmel makes fun of the president, right? But somebody,
1: I don't like Jimmy Kimmel in the new version, but him making fun of any president, I find that ridiculous, because if you go back in history, Okay, Don Rickles attacked everybody on every ground that you can imagine, and they consider that to be, I guess, comedy back then. I don't know, have we become soft? Like, okay, if I attack a person based upon a disability, I don't think that's funny, okay? If you attack Biden because you say he's mentally ill, and you're trying to make fun of that or light of that, then you're attacking the office of president. Maybe you should be attacking the people around him that were kind of pushing him through and using him as a means of propagating the idea of a Democratic president. I don't ever attack Biden.
0: Even
1: the Republican.
0: Tony, my point is this, and I'll give you the last word. My point is this, but Jimmy Kimmel's a great example, right? Jimmy Kimmel says things that are offensive to the president or the president doesn't like, and his FCC threatens the license of ABC. But Elon Musk and the guy who runs Facebook and all these other tech algorithms and everything else, they set the algorithms, and they have these artificial intelligence organizations and these apps that can turn innocent children into child pornography in an instant. And how come the FCC doesn't go out? How come you can do anything you want on social media, but heaven forbid you make fun of the president on ABC, all of a sudden we're going to threaten your license? So this is the double standard. This is the cancel culture world we live in, and there are examples across the political spectrum who they decry cancel culture in one second, and then they champion it in the next segment. Tony, I'll give you the last word. You got 30 seconds. Go.
1: I think you make a great point on that because of the duplicity of the standard. But I think in a lighter moment, you might say it's not nice to make fun of people's wives, even if you're the president. You know what I'm saying?
0: Oh, I agree. No, I'm not questioning over whether I agree with it or I think it's in good taste. I'm talking about the government coming down on you for things you say, right? I mean, you can make fun of someone's wife. It might be in bad taste, but it's not criminal. There's a difference between common decency and the government coming to take away your license.
1: Well, you're talking about bad taste as opposed to funny, and I grew up on Rickles, and I think Rickles is funny. Other people today might think he's a racist.
0: Yeah.
1: So
0: yeah,
1: the standard obviously has changed, and the slippery slope is always slipping.
0: Yeah.
1: And as far as this debate about even your prior caller, you have the same issue that I guess we're talking about the same thing. Anyway, have a good evening, and thanks for taking my call.
0: Tony, thanks for the phone call. Tony, remember, I know your Montreal Canadiens didn't make it, but Knicks have to win four more. That's all. All right, let's go to the phone. We got text message. We do have text messages, but we got phone calls. We got voicemails. Let's get to some of these voicemails before we run out of time. All right, Richard, let's go straight from the top. Let's go from here's Joe in Salem, Arkansas. Joe, take it away.
2: Got quick girl McGraw. This is Joe from Salem. Hey, this is an answered prayer because they've not been able to, no third hour, like you say, it's recorded. So appreciate you, and I did look up the regarding. I know you forgot about it by now, but I did look up the duel history. And in California, everything starts in California. They were banned and against the law after 1859, and all the other states followed along several years later. Hey, appreciate it. Get back with you later. Good night.
0: What's he talking about the duels? What does he mean by the duels? I forget that. Joe, I'll do a deep dive. Now, our next voicemail is from Scott. Scott has been banned from the live phone calls. I haven't banned him from the voicemails. Let's see how he does on the voicemail. Here's Scott in St. Louis.
3: Yeah, according to the Times of Israel and anonymous sources, Trump may pay Iran $300 billion for reconstruction. So, okay.
0: I don't believe anything until it's... I don't believe it. I don't believe it. Nobody's that stupid. I heard this morning, today I was reading that apparently Iran, the United States or the West has about $100 billion of Iran's money in some type of sanctions held up, freezed. They're going to give them $100 billion? I don't think so. Nobody's that stupid. Nobody's that stupid. Nobody is that stupid. Maybe I'm wrong. We'll have to wait and see. But nobody's that stupid. Joe in Connecticut, welcome to America at Night.
4: Good evening, Mr. McGraw. I think this Sunday night we heard an interview that might be the first of many fireside chats by Mr. McGraw.
0: All right. We don't screen, but we should test for alcohol. That's all I'm saying. Thank you, Joe, in Connecticut. Got a couple of phone lines open. 1-844-2-McGraw. 1-844-262-4729. America at Night. Back in a moment.
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0: companies were named after the town, and they weren't trying to steal each other's thunder. So thought I'd pass that along.
1: Yeah, thank you, Jim in Decatur. We were talking about that last night. That's like Major League Baseball. That's a great call, because we were talking about that last night from Hershey, Pennsylvania. Somebody named themselves, you know, Hershey Ice Cream. Is that an infringement on Hershey's chocolate or no? Is it named after the candy bar or is it named after the town? There's a rule in baseball that says you're not allowed to name a stadium after alcohol. Okay? And so you say, wait a minute. Busch Stadium is Busch Beer. That is named after beer. So what are you talking about, Millhaven? Well, Busch Stadium isn't named after the beer. It's named after the family, the Anheuser-Busch family. What about Coors Field?

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10: Agent. ongoing dialogue between the two. Staffers also wanted to demand, also wanted to know why Barry Weiss wasn't there in attendance. This one guy, Charles Farrell, managing editor of the CBS News, said, "Scott, this is getting rude." It's, and then Scott Pelley said, "It's not getting rude. It's not actually." Oh, he said, "It's getting a little rude. This is not actually productive. This is not an interview for a television audience." And Scott Pelley shot back, "It's working for me." Again, that's the point I'm making, is that, Scott Pelley was grandstanding, clearly was grandstanding. Was it getting rude? The man has a job. The man is speaking to his staff. Is that the right place to have the conversation? I don't know. But clearly, Scott Pelley wanted to make some noise. And you know what's interesting about, well, I'll read some of these emails. This one's from Union, Michigan. No email from Union, Michigan. Love the show. All right, this one's from New Mexico. Are you this ill-informed, not informed, or not exactly aware of what is really the reality in America that we pretend to be just rolling along? I'm really this informed. I'm really this misinformed or not informed. Or I'm not sure what you're talking about. In Ames, Iowa, I must take issue with you referring to 60 Minutes as staff as journalists. They are political activists. Avoid asking hard questions of Democrats with multiple misleading editings to fit the narrative of Trump bad, Trump opponents good. That includes longtimers Leslie Stahl, Scott Pelley, and that is from Ames, Iowa. You know, of all the correspondents that I have a problem with, the one I have the problem with is Bill Whitaker. He, a while ago, did a piece on a St. Louis and circuit attorney that was very, very, very poor by any journalistic standards. It was very poor. She had to resign a while back, but it was not CBS's finest hour. Look, we're all human. We all make mistakes. But overall, I think, brick by brick, CBS News and 60 Minutes over the last 50 years, again, journalists get it wrong. We are human. And not that I'm putting myself in their shoes, but, it's nobody's perfect. All right, let's do this. William from Texas, great interview with Bill Bradley, a true American icon that the younger generation needs to study and remember true brilliance of a life well lived. Here's one in St. Louis. Bradley's book smart and people smart. Alex, please send me the code for the rundown on who's on the evening show and the barbecue. That is from Spring, Texas. Yes, this is your last chance to get the barbecue recipe. All you have to do is text barbecue to 1-844-2-McGraw, 1-844-262-4729, and then Alex is going to text out the barbecue recipe tomorrow morning, I promise. I've milked this thing long enough. People need their barbecue, absolutely. College Station, Texas, I want you to be cordial to my Rangers after we leave St. Louis after sweeping you guys in St. Louis. Yeah, the Rangers won the first game 2-1 last night. Here's another one. Thank goodness Jimmy Kimmel is still on the air. Somebody from Texas chimes in. I'm from Texas, and I don't know anyone who wants any part of a data center or a nuclear reactor. That was from the other night. So there you go. That's gonna do it for us. All right. Here's how it works. We have text messages, 1-844-2-McGraw. We also have voicemail. So if you're listening to this show after we have all gone home, some stations replay it after we have long gone. They tape delay it, and you can't call in. That's what the voicemail is set up. We love voicemails. We reserve the right to edit them, to shorten them in any way, shape, or form, and we reserve the right to play them or not play them. However, give us a call and see if you can join in on the voicemail. Phone calls, text messages, voicemails. That's all part of this hour. Our thanks to Bill Bradley and Scott McFarland, formerly of CBS News, who joined us. And don't forget, all of this turns into a podcast as soon as Richard and Alex get it done. We are done for the night. Our executive director is Alex Hinton. Our engineer tonight is Richard Good. Thanks for putting up with me. I'm McGraw-Milhaven, and this is America at Night on Westwood One.
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18: News this hour from Town Hall. I'm Jason Walker. New developments in the trial of the Charlie Kirk shooting suspect. Here's Jennifer King.
19: In Provo, Utah, defense attorneys for the man accused of killing Charlie Kirk had hoped to keep portions of a preliminary hearing closed during a presentation of evidence. But Judge Tony Graff ruled that the July hearings will be open to the media and the public. The judge says the defense hadn't shown the hearings would prevent Tyler Robinson from getting a fair trial.
20: Much of the evidence the state indicated it intends to offer during the preliminary hearing is already in the public arena.
19: Robinson's charged with aggravated murder and other crimes in the September 10th assassination of the Turning Point USA co-founder. Prosecutors say they intend to seek the death penalty. I'm Jennifer King.
18: Well, the Trump administration taking new steps to tighten visa policies in America.
21: The Trump administration is scaling back visa processing operations across Africa as part of a broader effort to strengthen immigration enforcement and tighten screening standards. Under a new State Department plan, nearly 50 embassies and consulates that currently process visas will be consolidated into 20 regional hubs. Administration officials say the move will better focus resources, improve vetting, and help prevent visa overstays. The changes will also maintain services for American citizens overseas. Willie Nelson, The White House.
18: We are learning more now about an accident several days ago on the East Coast. Court records show a bus driver accused of causing a fatal chain reaction crash in Virginia had been cited twice for speeding in the last 2 years. 48-year-old Jing Shandong of Staten Island, New York, charged with 5 counts of involuntary manslaughter, 1 count of reckless driving. That crash Friday morning on I-95 killed 5 people and injured dozens more. More on these stories, townhall.com.
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18: Demonstrations in Kenya over a proposed Ebola quarantine facility.
0: Hundreds of youths in the Kenyan town of Nanyuki demonstrate against a planned Ebola quarantine center at Laikipia Air Base, 2 days after Kenya's High Court suspended the center's establishment and the arrival of foreign patients. While another protester, Susan Wangari, says everything that affects the people should come for public participation. She says, "We reject with the strongest terms the building of the quarantine facility here." Officials had said on Thursday that the US is planning to send Americans exposed to Ebola while abroad to a new facility in Kenya instead of flying them home. I'm Charles DeLevesma.
18: Cruise ship passengers exposed to the hantavirus leaving a Nebraska quarantine facility. They will be allowed to complete monitoring at home after remaining, quote, symptom-free. Breaking news and analysis, townhall.com.
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29: All right, here we are. And it's going to be a great summer. It's June, July, August. I want to maximize this. I want to suck it all in. It is. It's a great time to be alive. I know. They want us to be negative. They want us to feel terrible. They want our spirits broken. Don't let them. This is great. You must focus on the positive, mind over matter. We can win the 2026 midterms. They are full-time out to, it's a propaganda campaign to demoralize us, just like they had a propaganda campaign to encourage them and demoralize us in 2022. The last time we had a midterm election, Joe Biden and his cohorts in the Democrat media covered up everything that was negative about Joe. They enhanced and exaggerated everything about January 6th. In the summer of 2022, there was very, very intense, wall-to-wall January 6th hearings, all that kind of stuff. Hey, look at this scene out there in New Jersey at the ICE detention facility. This is all artificial. These are all paid protesters. This is all fake. And I don't think it's going to work. I mean, I just don't think it's working the way the Democrats want it to work, the way the radicals want it to work. This is like in an industrial part of New Jersey, all right? This is not like, you know, all those times in Minneapolis when we saw the ICE guys. I mean, these guys look like they're on at the airport, all right? This looks like a very, this is like Commercial Boulevard. Every town has a Commercial Boulevard or a Commercial Avenue. We had Commercial Avenue in Garden City. Only businesses, only industrial. There's only businesses and industrial there. And they're going out of their way. Look at that, lighting fires and the rest. Mikey Sherrill, this is on her. This is on her. Stupid, dopey governor in way over her head. Look at these heroes stopping these guys. This is just, these aren't shocking images. These are like, yeah, go law enforcement. And this is what we have law enforcement for. And imagine that Democrats would show up and be on the sides of these crazy radical lunatics. You know, really, the guy right now, he could be anything he wants to be in America. He wants to be important. He wants to be a big deal. And he's got money. And the easiest way to do that for Tom Steyer, Democrat of California, running for governor right now, is to be crazy and woke and weird and hanging around with the trans. Get that A.B. Hernandez situation. I gave it to Justin just a little while ago. He sits down, stands up in a high school cafeteria with a trans youth. Thank God for, Steve Hilton and Spencer Pratt. Some common sense people who could actually win these elections. This is a really interesting, fascinating time. It's good versus evil, and it's right there in front of us. And those who are lost, those who are desperately searching for God but looking in all the wrong places, drugs, sex, gender crap, all that stuff, that's who the Democrats are counting on. Those guys being, and how about this guy standing up? He's got anything, he's got all the, anything one could want. Tom Steyer, he goes out of his way to be with this beast, this man who wants to be in the girls' locker room and bathroom and beat genuine biological girls at sports. That is a sick person who needs to be arrested. That's how warped and bizarre it all is. I think if Spencer Pratt can win out there, if Steve Hilton can win out there, wow. I'm worried about, you know, we got to focus on the congressional stuff, but man, would that be great. Can we hear this again? Because it's really something. And tell me, I think Tom Steyer is flirting with this individual. I think Tom Steyer likes this guy because of the trans. And I don't want to, I'm going to use a bad word right now, but it's not that bad. But you've heard the word tranny, right? That's not considered politically correct, right? But it's a great big genre in the porno. Right? If you go to the porno website, there's like a whole cat. You got trannies with this, trannies without that, all kinds of variations. And by the way, if you're into that and you're old enough and your participants are old enough, go for it. I mean, who the hell am I to point a finger? But the moment you show up in the girls' locker room with a billionaire politician right there next to you, something is totally, totally, I mean, laugh out loud, stupid crazy. Then again, we have a laugh out loud, stupid country in many ways. A media class that covered for Joe Biden. Every American could see the guy was falling apart. And they kept it under wraps until they couldn't keep it under wraps, right? January 6th, an insurrection. The 2020 election, the safest, most secure election ever. These are lies that are told to people, and people go along with it. It's nice to be where we are right now. Okay, do we have this Tom Steyer situation? Tell me, does he sound like he's flirting? I don't think this is just political. I think this is a little bit titillating for him, maybe. Titillating, go ahead.
3: On Instagram Reels, I saw you guys were talking about me and the support that I had, despite all the social media drama, so I found it pretty interesting that you're set on just basically a set choice on where you stand with trans athletes.
4: I am.
3: It was nice to have a straight decision.
4: I'm so proud.
3: Who you support.
4: You know, what I always say, and I think I said this to your mom, Most people support you 90% of the time, just not the 10% you need them for. If we're going to be on side, then we're on side 100% of the time.
3: I've been outed like so many times over and over. You know, docs, where I go to school, so I feel like more safety aspect and not just supporting, but...
4: Protecting.
3: Protection.
4: I totally agree. Look, I was saying in this town hall, it's the job of the governor to stand between danger and Californians. And I mean it. And to make sure that people are safe and to protect them from all the malign influences in this world. And I take that super, super, super seriously for you. Just so you know. And I'm so proud of you for what you're doing.
3: Thank you.
4: So proud of you for succeeding. So proud of you for competing.
5: He just copped the field.
4: That's really the point. And I'm going to...
5: He just touched that man.
4: Like heck that you don't just make state, but you do really well there.
3: Thank you.
4: Deal?
3: Deal.
4: Deal. Congratulations on what you've done as a mom. And
5: what does that mean? Deal. Deal. You have a deal?
6: A bunch of winners.
4: Thank you, Bob. Congratulations.
5: Two people. Two campaign aides. Because people find this stuff disgusting. But the way they have rigged it, what else was there? Anyway, it's really, wow. Bankrupt in every way. All right. Couple of other things I want to get to. Mike Pence he's back with a book himself. He actually did not that bad yesterday. I found myself liking Mike Pence a little bit for the first time in a long time. They're like, what about this Tallarico and Paxton? They wanted them to get Paxton, and he said,
7: look, the Republican Party may have lost its way, but the Democrats have lost their minds.
5: I thought that was actually a pretty good line. I don't agree with him about the Republican Party. They may not be into you anymore, all right? And quite frankly, I'm not even a Republican. I'm MAGA. Make America Great Again. And the stuff that really defines MAGA is common sense more than conservative. Although I am kind of conservative. I just don't, there's too many Republicans I don't like as part of the issue. But if I were voting, I would vote for the Republicans pretty much every time. Couple of exceptions here and there. Then they brought in this guy, Martin Beshear, and he's the governor of Kentucky. They say this is the next president. This is the next Democrat star, the next Democrat phenom. And I don't see it. I see a spoiled rich kid. More on him in a little bit. Can we go back to the Jill Biden situation? All right, did you see this? Jill Biden. First of all, the Sunday morning show is still on TV. I have not watched that thing since Charles Kuralt. Remember him? Charles Kuralt on Sunday morning. It was kind of cool. And they still have the same Trumpet Thief song, but no more Charles Kuralt. Cut 29.

0: Good morning. I'm Jane Pauley. This is Sunday morning.
1: You? Jane Pauley? Where the hell did they get her? Wasn't she partners with Matt Gumbel for a long time? Jane Pauley. Well, it doesn't matter. It doesn't matter. CBS, they said it was fixed. It's still broken. Should we go through it? I'll go through it in a little bit. But first, speaking of California weirdos, the next governor might be that guy with the certain interest in trans. The outgoing governor is Gavin Newsom, who has mommy issues. Can't be president because of the mommy issues and a lot of other issues. Does this sound like a guy who might have mommy issues? Cut 14, please, Gavin Newsom on his book tour.
2: It ultimately is a love letter to my mom. In many ways, this became a love letter to her.
3: It really is a love letter to my mom.
2: The book's a love letter to mom.
3: This book, it's an ode to my mom, and it's really a composite love letter for all that she did.
1: No. You're not supposed to write your mother a love letter, right? A love letter is like, you know, you got the GI, you know, in France during the war, and he writes his honey back home a love letter. Right, maybe it gets a little bit intense. That was the old-fashioned form of sexting, right? Erotic notes sent through the mail. That's a love letter. Has erotic and romantic overtones. Your mother and Gavin, there's no, I hope there's no, well, actually, I know there isn't. You know what there is? There's a lot of tension and hostility. Tension and hostility. Oh, speaking of sexting and texting and love letters, Graham Plattner, the Democrat running for Maine, apparently has been sexting up a storm up and down the East Coast and for a long time now. Right now it's... he went on one of those websites so he could find more partners. And you can do a lot of things in America, but you can't do that and run for the United States Senate. I don't think. All right, do me a favor here. Gavin Newsom on his mom. Cut 15, if you don't mind. Cut 15.
2: Her shoes weren't shoes, but espadrilles. They make on the wood floor in the morning as she rushed out of bed and off to campus. Her roommate, Barb, whose first class was a couple hours later, got so tired of being awakened by the clap of heels that she pushed Tessa right off the bed one morning. My mother had no idea what harm she had done. At dinner time, each of them took turns cooking for the whole gang. When it was Tessa's turn, she didn't know how to prepare a meal. Not even spaghetti with a jar of pasta sauce.
1: Wow. Mom's not just a lousy cook, didn't know how to cook. I mean, are you supposed to say that about your mother? Especially when you just got done talking about what a love letter it is. Cut 16.
2: I would locate years later one of her housemates, Shirley Tavernetti, and she would delicately tell me that Tessa Menzies was a bit of an odd duck, cultured and clueless at once.
1: How's that for a love letter? You track down a roommate of your mom's from 50 years ago and get her to badmouth your own mother. Cut 17.
2: He would not have wanted to paint for posterity such a portrait of Tessa and her parents. So the story he left to me and Hillary was not even half painted, a canvas almost entirely blank. I must say that there is something painful and cruel in the clear-sightedness I now own, the piece of canvas I have painted.
1: He painted a cruel portrait of his mom, then has the nerve to go around saying it's a love letter. This is a weird guy with all kinds of issues. Hey, one other thing, he doesn't even get the football right. So the 49ers left Candlestick Park. Is that what they still call it in San Francisco? Wherever they played, wherever the San Francisco Giants play, it's right there in San Francisco, right? Well, the 49ers left that stadium like 5, 10 years ago, 15 years ago, something like that, and they went about 50 miles away to a new stadium. But they still call them the San Francisco 49ers. That's fine. So he's explaining all this, and he's trying to say it wasn't as bad as when the Baltimore Colts left Baltimore. Remember that when they went to Indianapolis? Listen closely to how he puts it, okay? It's, just listen closely to the directions and stuff like that. Cut 18.
2: The storied 49ers would leave our city. The Their departure would not be as dramatic as, say, the Colts fleeing Baltimore under the cover of darkness and moving 600 miles east to Indianapolis.
1: Catch that? 600 miles east to Indianapolis from Baltimore. Doesn't work that way.
4: That would be in the middle of the Atlantic Ocean. That's about where Bermuda is.
1: You dummy. Not only did he write it, not only did it get published, then he said it in his audio book. Doesn't know east from west. Doesn't know love letter from I love my mom to my mom was an odd duck and a weirdo and she couldn't even cook. 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
5: 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Today, we shine the spotlight on Aretha Franklin. They're great singers, and then there's Reed. Aretha Franklin, the Queen of Soul. Born into a gospel tradition in Detroit, Aretha combined breathtaking vocal power with emotional depth that could shake a room to its foundation. Songs like Respect, Think, and Natural Woman became more than just hits. They became declarations of dignity, empowerment, and identity. Aretha's voice carried the sound of church, struggle, triumph, and truth all at once. She inspired generations of artists and became a symbol of black excellence.

0: 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Yet, through all the fame, the heart of her music remained deeply personal and profoundly spiritual. Aretha didn't just say so musically, she defined it.
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1: 800-848-9222. 800-848-9222. Maybe we should have a little bit less in the mercy department, because what is Hakeem Jeffries going to do should he ever become Speaker of the House of Representatives, which could happen? Cut eight, please. This is Hakeem, who's totally fine with anti-Jewish protests in his own neighborhood. We can probably get it out real quick. 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
1: That's right, and this is me. And actually, we have some very unique insight, and you can get it almost any hour of the day from directly from President Trump. Do you have Truth Social on your phone? You know, you might as well get it. It's free, and you can find out exactly what's on his mind. And it's not from anybody else. It's not from an aide. It's him. And he wrote something very, I thought, significant. And it was, let's see here, about the way things work, about what happens when you're actually leading and you're leading sensitive negotiations or a very sensitive and difficult war effort. Iran really, this is what he truthed last night. People are like, oh, it was 1 a.m. Who cares? Iran really wants to make a deal, and it will be a good one for the USA and those that are with us. But don't the Democrats and various seemingly unpatriotic Republicans understand that it's much tougher for me to properly do my job and negotiate when political

0: racks keep negatively chirping at levels never seen before over and over again that I should move faster or move slower or go to war or not go to war or whatever. Just sit back and relax. It will all work out well in the end. It always does, President Donald J. Trump. Now, we can still ask questions. We can still speculate. But there's a way to do it, and there's a way not to do it. And I really think that putting these things out there do give aid and comfort to the enemy. President Trump is playing it correctly. You know, like they're creating this kind of false pressure with the midterm elections. The midterms. You talk about the midterms all the time. And Iran is going to wait us out with the midterms. And that's why the president said, I don't care about the midterms. I don't care. And, you know, like if you put him, basically too much reporting. I mean, we can't really do anything about it. People can say whatever the hell they want. He's really asking, right? That's fine. You can ask. But the chirping doesn't help. I noticed this as a kid, as a child, when press would ask questions of Ronald Reagan. I thought, wow, what would happen? You know, people get upset with politicians when they don't candidly answer a question. Well, if you do, first of all, they're going to treat you. They're going to, you know, oh, what a gaffe. Oh, my God, I can't believe he said that. So there's a reason to not be candid, especially when you have, like, so many different constituencies and audiences and people who may hear and the way they may react. And, yeah, Iran is watching. Iran is watching very, very closely. Now, they're going to watch bombs come in their front window if they don't get their act together soon. But it's something I really have always kind of felt kinship. If any president candidly answered the questions posed to them, and all of the writing, all of the talking, there was a great line in Planet of the Apes. Actually, it was beneath the Planet of the Apes. And he's like, all that talking. What did we ever get from all that talking? James Franciscus was playing an astronaut, and he was trying to rescue Taylor, played by Charlton Heston. And he was so frustrated. All that talk. Now, there's some talk I love. There's some talk I enjoy. And there's some talk I kind of gloat about. And this might be one of those chapters right there. Well, I'll get to that in a second. Don't forget, it's 250 years young, America. And when we were 200 years old, the bicentennial, America knew how to celebrate. Cut one, if you don't mind. Cut one. It's a great big colonial parade in the middle of town. Everybody's dressed up. Colonial flags all over the place. Spirit of 76. Those great big Klondike horses with the gigantic hooves. Yeah. And it wasn't just fun and games in 1976, the bicentennial. There was reverence, genuine admiration for this country, by the Americans who live here. This, we're about to hear from a great man, the late, great John Warner, senator from Virginia back in the day, also married to Liz Taylor, if I'm not mistaken. Listen to this good man speak. He's in the National Archives. I remember seeing this on a Saturday morning programming. They didn't just have cartoons on when I was growing up. They had Flash Gordon, who was not cartoon. They had the Big Blue Marble in Space. That was not cartoon. They had Land of the Lost, which was not cartoon. And they had this guy, John Warner, showing up, talking about our country. Cut two.
1: I'm John Warner, the Minister of the Nation's Bicentennial. Thank you for joining me here at the National Archives, where I kept the original documents sacred to the birth of our nation. Our Declaration of Independence, in which the Founding Fathers proclaimed to the world our belief that all men are created equal. Our Constitution with the Bill of Rights, the foundation on which our system of individual liberty and representative government rests. Seeing them here, knowing they have enabled us to flourish these near 200 years, should cause each of us to further his efforts to protect and extend the freedoms they guarantee.
0: You know what? They're still there. It should cause each of us to further protect and defend the freedoms they guarantee right now at 250. And part of the way we do that is through politics. Politics. Politics is not a dirty word. I went through this. Politics is actually the art of governing. It's the art of, without politics, we fight. We have politics so we don't fight. Politics is okay. Politics is good. Politics, poly, ever related to the polis, metropolis, where people live, the city-state in ancient Greece. Politics, the affairs of the state. That's good. It's ever related to the people and how we vote and the representation and what we want and their responsiveness to us and vice versa. Now they badmouth politics. It sounds self-righteous. It sounds good. It's not the way they... Listen to this. Cut 10. This is Nicole Wallace, possibly one of the most corrupt people on television anywhere. She got her opportunities because she was a marginally hot girl who hung around George W. Bush and flattered him and was willing to go out and say stupid things like, oh, we have to defend, we have to fight in Iraq so we beat the terrorists there so they don't come here. Right? That kind of crap. She was the one who came up with the campaign, we're going to call them Freedom Fries. How did that work out? Nicole Wallace, who I believe was caught, forgive me, having sex with Jim Comey. That's the rumor I've heard. I feel very confident, actually, in sharing it with you. I know that she was caught having sex with Michael Schmidt, a 14-year junior person who wasn't married to her. She was married to somebody else with children. And this guy comes on her show and they start hooking up. Who has time? Cut 10, please. Cut 10.
2: Right-wing influencer and Trump ally Laura Loomer started to beat the drum to pressure then-Attorney General Pam Bondi to fire Maureen Comey. So in Comey's telling, political motivations are the entire reason why she was subsequently fired. And now Trump's DOJ is arguing that even if that's the case, it's somehow acceptable. Politico reports that the judge pressed DOJ on that claim, on the claim that Trump can fire anyone based on politics.
0: Anyone based on politics? How can he do such a thing? He's the president of the United States. How can he, for political reasons, fire an employee of the executive branch that he heads? Hey, is this new? There's a volcano erupting in Hawaii. I assume there's always a volcano erupting in Hawaii, but they're treating this like it's really brand new. Wow, that is actually kind of neat. All the hot lava coming out. Very interesting. But I think I've seen that before. Politics. You can't fire somebody for politics. Yeah, what else do you fire them for? Yes, you can fire people for politics, especially politics. If your politics are not in line with this administration, it's fascinating how they portray the incoming administration, right? That's like a malignancy. Somehow that's infected the government. No, it's no, this is the purity. This is the people talking. Listen to this woman who's the lawyer for Maureen Comey, the daughter of Jim Comey. And these are political enemies of the president, and you're allowed to fire them. They put us in jail. We fire them. Cut 11.
3: The case is actually about whether the president can do that. Can the president violate the laws of the United States? Can the president violate the U.S. Constitution? And yesterday in court, we heard that answer loud and clear. The answer is yes. The answer is the president can exercise his Article II power however he sees fit. So he can fire you if you're female. He can fire you if you're black. He can fire you if you're white.
0: Yeah, actually. I never thought he couldn't fire somebody based on the color of their skin. Excuse me, did you know I'm white? You can't fire me. That's a very, very silly thing that she just said, and I heard her out loud. And the Constitution, absolutely, absolutely, the president has the authority. You can't do that. Who do you think you are, the president? They have so successfully, right? They made the, I heard this once. They made the government president-proof. Presidents come and go, right? But the deep state remains. Not anymore. Or at least not for now. The more I hear things like this, the more I realize our man Todd Blanche is doing a great job. Hey, wait a second. Judge overseeing trial for alleged Charlie Kirk killer denies request to close the preliminary hearing. I guess they got to drag this thing out, right? Because it's a capital murder case, right? He might be, everybody knows he did it. Although, some people don't, actually. Some people are convinced that there's more going on here. Cut 12, if you don't mind, cut 12.
4: The department cannot target people like an Adam Schiff or Letitia James or Senator Kelly because the president doesn't like what they say.
5: The idea is that the attorney general is the people's lawyer. It's not the president's consigliere.
6: Right. That guy is still acting as Donald Trump's personal attorney. He is not acting as the head of the Department of Justice.
7: Our lawyer, the people's lawyer, not the president's lawyer.
8: I think it created at least the impression that he was there as Trump's lawyer rather than the people's lawyer.
0: The people's lawyer. Sounds nice. How can you be against having a people's lawyer? People. We love people. People deserve a lawyer. Not that nasty President Trump. He doesn't deserve a lawyer. It's the Department of Justice, though. It's in the executive branch. He is the president of the United States. You see how they do it? It's a dirty, deep state trick. And for decades, people have been falling for it. As they expunge politics, they get rid of politics. They're driving politics out of the system. And you think that's good? It's the opposite. It's so dangerous and so bad. Politics. Embrace it. Use it. Love it even when it's crummy. We'll be right back.
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0: And we are back. 800-848-9222. 800-848-9222. Tina Peters is free. That's a beautiful thing. You know, she was hassled. Had nothing to do with the 2020 election. A lot of people don't realize that. Joe Biden was already in. She was investigating what she thought were irregularities. And I thought you were allowed to do that in America. She was totally abused by the judicial system. And that crazy judge who threw her in jail for 12 years, even a liberal Democrat governor of Colorado had to say that that was totally out of line. And so Tina Peters, I got a big interview with her, and our friend Steve Bannon did it, and it's wonderful. So we'll have that in just a second or two. Robert, hello, how are you? Is he there?
1: Hi, Greg.
0: Hi.
1: The Halls of Montezuma. Remember the Sands of Iwo Jima movie with the Duke, John Wayne?
0: No, I never saw that movie. I don't really like John Wayne, to be honest. Something about him, I didn't really... Every John Wayne movie seems to be kind of boring to me. There's something very boring about him. I feel trapped when I watch John Wayne. But what about him?
1: One of the most patriotic and arousing songs I've ever heard.
0: Which one?
1: The Halls of Montezuma.
0: Oh, you mean... Well, that's the Marine hymn. That's the Marine hymn you're thinking about. It's bigger than John Wayne.
1: You know, when it comes to the 250th celebration?
0: Yeah?
1: Forget all these musicians. I'd like to see the service bands play patriotic songs, American songs, that honor America. Like the Army Band, the Navy Band, etc.
0: Have you ever listen to those guys, you know, for any length of time. I mean, it's kind of boring, to be honest. It's kind of very boring. It's always boring. John Phillips Sousa and all that stuff is very boring. Hey, you want to hear a great patriotic song? Hey, will you give me my Neil Diamond song, please, America? And start it from the very beginning where the violins are playing first. It's so good. Let me know when it's ready. Oh. Well, no. I want to start it from the beginning, where the violins are, the very, very beginning. Anyway, Robert, you know I'm right. You know I'm right. Every now and then they teach these military bands how to play hits, like, Daft Punk and the Get Lucky song. But when they start playing these other bugle things, I don't like it. I mean, I love Taps, I love Reveille, I love certain ones, but, you know, few and far between. You know I'm right, Robert?
1: Well, it's not quite for you, then.
0: All right. No, I mean, look, I love America, but look, you want to listen to John Philip Sousa, or you want to listen to Neil Diamond? You got the Neil Diamond ready? All right, we'll come back to that. Robert, thank you. Let's try, Nate in the Bronx. Hello.
2: Going to the Iran war very briefly, I want to point out two things. Number one, in my opinion, the Iran war has detracted diverted attention from the domestic agenda of the presidency that Trump then stated would be immigration control and deportation, not just sealing the border, but much more importantly, deporting millions of illegals.
0: Yeah, I know, Nate. I know. You're always negative about everything, all right? Yeah, you know, it's a challenge. Doing stuff overseas is a challenge. The mass deportation thing, you know, I'm into it to a point. You saw what was going on in Minneapolis, right? You saw all that. You want that every single day? You want that every day? I mean, do you really think that that is in the best interest of President Trump and the country?
2: Mass deportation, yes.
0: All right. I mean, what will it actually look like? How do you do it? And you have gosh damn civil war in the streets. It's and what does mass deportation actually look like? Look. I'm all for very aggressive enforcement, all right? But to be honest, Nate, I question you and your motives, all right? Because of, a lot of things. All right, thank you. Let's try line three, please. Hello.
3: Hey, Greg, how are you?
0: Good.
3: Hey, quick question. What do you think about the 2027 NDAA? Okay, that's the National Defense Authorization Act. We're talking

0: about integrating the Israeli military with the United States military.
1: Yeah, the IDF, yeah.
0: Yeah, the IDF.
1: Hey, do me a favor. Play that Neil Diamond song from the very beginning, all right? See what I mean with the violins? It's so awesome. Beats John Philip Sousa any day.

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0: News this hour from Town Hall. I'm Jason Walker. President Trump says Israel and Hezbollah have agreed to dial back fighting after he spoke with Israeli Prime Minister Benjamin Netanyahu and also communicated with the Lebanon militant group through mediators. Israeli forces recently made their deepest incursion into Lebanon in more than a quarter century. United States has bombed radar and drone sites in Iran after Tehran shot down an American drone over the weekend. Iran then said it targeted American soldiers in Kuwait with missiles, which the United States shot down earlier Monday. United States scaling back embassies and consulates in Africa. Here's Lisa Dwyer with that report.
1: The almost 50 U.S. embassies and consulates that are processing visa applications will be reduced to 20 hubs in the coming weeks. The move continues efforts by the Trump administration to restrict both immigrant and non-immigrant visas and to clamp down on those who travel on temporary visas but then overstay them. The administration has also scaled back on personnel at embassies and consulates around the world. I'm Lisa Dwyer.
0: Well, an upcoming celebration of America's 250th anniversary called the Great American State Fair is facing some challenges.
2: Organizers announced Saturday that President Trump himself will headline the event, set to start June 25th in Washington's National Mall. Some artists, like Bret Michaels, The Commodores, and Martina McBride, withdrew over concerns about the event's political ties. Others, including rappers Flo Rida and Vanilla Ice, still plan to perform. Freedom 250 spokesperson Danielle Alvarez emphasized the broader fair that is scheduled from June 25th through July 10th includes an array of exhibits, family-friendly attractions, musical performances, flyovers, and more. Bernie Bennett reporting.
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0: Now, it's Red Eye Radio. Gary McNamara and Eric Harley talk about everything from politics to social issues and news of the day. Whether you're up late or you're just starting your day, welcome to the show from the Relief Factor Studios. This is Red Eye Radio.
1: All across America, we are Red Eye Radio. He is Eric Harley and I'm Gary McNamara. Good morning.
2: Good morning, people.
1: Thank you for being here.
3: Thank you.
1: How's everybody? You hanging in there?
2: I'm doing well. How are you, Gary?
1: I can't complain.
2: Actually, you do it for a living.
1: Yeah, that's a great point.
2: Yeah. So,
1: well, you want to know one of the audio? I mean, there were so many stories yesterday.
2: Yeah.
1: You want to get to the audio cut that really defines everything with Plantner right now in Maine?
2: Yes, I do.
1: This is, let me make sure I got her name right. This is Elise Jordan, who's on MSNBC. Okay. Mm-hmm. So this is MSNBC yesterday. Excuse me.
2: MS Now. It should be, you know what? It should be MS for the time being, because the way cable news ratings are going, you know, it might not be long.
1: So here we go. You ready? Now, right. If this is on MS Now,
2: yeah,
1: you're in trouble.
2: Yeah.
1: And here we go.
4: The problem is his judgment, which he clearly has been lacking in as an adult. It's one thing to have foolish, youthful indiscretions, but I'm sorry, you cannot get past. It is not a Nazi-style tattoo. It is the tattoo of concentration camp guards. It is the very worst tattoo you can get if you are getting anything Nazi, and that's a pretty high bar there. So this has been a slow-motion train wreck ever since that tattoo and knowledge of it hit the world, and it's only going to get worse. These texts, there are multiple women. Are all those women going to keep their mouths shut from now until Election Day? What do you think, Warren?
2: You sure that wasn't Fox News? That sounded very Fox Newsy.
1: It wasn't Newsmax. It wasn't OAN. It was MS Now.
2: What's going on over there at MS Now? What's in the water? Because that sounded sane.
1: I know.
2: That sounded like a clear picture of everything that's going on with Plantner, because it is where she started, about judgment. I mean, that's what that's what you look at, a person's judgment as an adult. She phrased it perfectly. Ellen, call over at MS Now and see if everybody's okay.
1: Make that call before you call the 60 Minutes crew to find out how they're doing.
2: Well, yeah, enjoy your bagel, huh? Get to that here in a bit.
1: Well, we had to start out with this because, you know, yesterday the excuses were coming in, and we played one liberal analyst who said it's not a Nazi tattoo, and the Republican consultant responded, "All right, I guess we'll get into a discussion of how Nazi a Nazi tattoo is.
2: How Nazi the tattoo
1: is. And the point that they were, think about this, the point they were trying to make is it's not a Nazi tattoo.
2: Yeah.
1: It's a concentration camp tattoo.
2: What's that? That's so much better.
1: What's the difference? What's the point you're trying to make?
2: My God.
1: Did you workshop this? Were there a bunch of liberals sitting around the table? And you said, hey, I got an idea. Let's go with the fact that it's not a Nazi tattoo because it's not technically the Nazi Party tattoo. It's a Nazi concentration camp tattoo, which is not the Nazi Party tattoo. And everybody in favor of going that it's not a Nazi tattoo, who's in favor? Everybody raises their hand.
2: You know
1: who's against? Nobody raises their hand.
2: You know where these liberal activists in the newsroom learn to debate like that, argue like that? Fauci. That sounds like a Fauci-esque kind of, you know, we didn't do this, we didn't do that. Well, doesn't matter what you call it. Did you enhance the virus? That's not a Nazi tattoo. It's more of a concentration camp tattoo. That sounds like exactly like something that would come out of Fauci's mouth.
1: Oh, it's a Nazi concentration camp? Oh, well, yeah. Then fine.
2: Oh.
1: What are you people going crazy?
2: Oh.
1: It's not technically it's not a Nazi party tattoo.
2: Yeah. Wow.
1: You know, the funny thing is, I saw this yesterday. I don't know whether, again, you'll see something on the internet. I'm like, well, I'm assuming this sounds like something he would say, but there was a quote from Thomas Sowell.
2: Yeah. Okay.
1: And it is, and it doesn't, whether it's from him or not, somebody may call, well, that's not him. It's his, you know, his site that said it. I really don't care. It's the quote.
2: Yeah, right.
1: Quote, the problem isn't that Johnny can't read. The problem isn't even that Johnny can't think. The problem is that Johnny doesn't know what thinking is. He confuses thinking with feeling. You know, and we've always talked about, you know, that, you know, about critical thinkers being able to connect the dots.
2: Yeah.
1: The point being made there is no thinking going on. It's emotional instinct of rage that comes out, because if you're thinking, it's like when, jeez, in the last century, I became a radio talk show host and didn't want to do it.
2: And just over a century ago, yeah.
1: And I was, and I was absolutely paranoid. Yeah. About making a fool of myself.
2: Yeah, right.
1: That I better know what I'm talking about. Otherwise, I couldn't imagine my family and friends listening and making a horrible mistake and somebody saying, you're an idiot. You don't even know what you're talking about. And again, back then, in my early 30s, most people don't. You don't articulate. There are some, you know, get into the media. I mean, now we've got 18, 19, 20-year-olds, whatever. A lot of times, I don't believe that their opinions are fully formed. But it takes a while to learn all the topics and study all the topics that exist, you know, out there. And so, and even today, you know, one of the things that taught me early on is don't be afraid to say, I don't know.
2: Yeah.
1: And we've said it on the air. I don't know. I don't have the information yet. It's one of the reasons when a crime is committed, you know, we may say, okay, it could be this, it could be that, it could be this, it could be that, but we don't take an absolute opinion on it because we don't have the facts in front of us. And if you don't have the facts and evidence in front of you, we believe it's better to shut up.
2: Right.
1: But when you hear the left, I think it's such a great quote because it's not thinking. It's emotional rage instinct.
2: Mm-hmm. This is why we say it's like arguing with children.
1: Yeah.
2: But the problem is children are arguing to keep themselves out of trouble. But if you're actually having a conversation and they're not trying to defend themselves, they show that they have critical thinking skills. They demonstrate it all the time. Anybody who's ever been around a child knows, you know, they're always asking, well, why? Well, how does that work? Well, why? Well, they're learning. They're curious. These people are activists. They don't care to learn. And I really believe many of them just don't know. They absolutely don't know what they're talking about.
1: I think part of thinking, just thinking in general, is what are the consequences? Right?
2: Yeah.
1: What are the consequences of anything that I do? You know, it's like all this endorsement of Plattner, knowing that he had the Nazi tattoo, the excuses come out. Are you actually thinking?
2: Right. Right. Are you walking it all the way through?
1: Right.
2: Are you, because, you know, if you want to dive in head first, you can. It's not a good idea. You're going to have to, in the arena of public ideas, and let's face it, these aren't journalists. We've been saying it for years. They're activists. And as an activist, don't you want to be right? When you're an activist, don't you want to have the argument that nobody can defeat? If you're an activist, what is the point? The point is to bring about change. Change something that is wrong. Right the wrongs. But how can you do that if you don't know what the hell you're talking about? If you don't know I mean, it's like, all right, we can compare it to the private sector. In any business, product knowledge is number one if you're going to be good at a job. Whether it's in sales or whatever it is, management, doesn't matter what it is. Product knowledge is number one. You got to know everything. You've got to know enough, certainly, to talk about it. You don't have to be the genius in the family, but you better know enough to get the job done. They don't care to learn enough to have any kind of debate. Well, it's not a Nazi tattoo. It's a concentration camp tattoo.
1: Right, so the question is, forget about critical thinking. Well, they're thinking in some way. Are they?
2: I don't know. In order to use that argument, you've got to know you're going to get stomped. You've got to know that big boot is coming down right on top of your head.
1: Because to ignore that saying, okay, I can read. I'm not saying they can't read, and there isn't some kind of processing, but the processing isn't, if you think of it, even Neanderthal man had thinking skills in order to survive.
2: Yes.
1: And we're talking basic, basic things here. Everybody knew it was a concentration camp. They know it now. Everyone knows what it is.
2: Right.
1: So I don't know whether it's, when I read that Thomas Sowell thing, I was like, we've always said people think, but they don't critically think. And I'm like, well, maybe they don't think. Maybe he's got a point. Maybe it's just pure emotion with no critical thinking, with no thinking skills, actually. And I guess the debate would be what's thinking and critical thinking. I've always thought thinking in general was critical thinking to begin with, but does the emotion just dominate? And I'll use this as an example, which I've told the story before. This goes back a couple of months ago when I was back in New York, and I met a couple. And they asked me what I did, and we started talking about things. And the one gentleman, and very nice couple, by the way, very mm-hmm. nice couple.
2: Mm-hmm.
1: And we were talking about something. He goes, well, the thing is, conservatives believe that, they're the ones that are patriotic, yet they're breaking the flag law, and they wear flags all the time as clothing.
2: They sound very nice. Yeah.
1: And I'm like, what? It was a nice guy. I mean, he was saying it out of passion.
2: Yeah.
1: He had an argument. He had a point.
2: Yeah, yeah.
1: And,
2: right.
1: And I said, right. I don't know of, there may be somebody. I said, when I think of the last person who you might be able to make that argument with, it might be Jim Craig when the USA, won against the Russians, but he wasn't wearing it as clothing. He was draping the flag over himself. It wasn't a piece of clothing.
2: Right.
1: Well, no, they wear it all the time. You see stars and stripes. I go, that's not what the flag code says. And it's not a law. It's
2: right.
1: a flag code. It's
2: right.
1: a code of respect.
2: Right.
1: You don't go to jail for not following the flag code.
2: Right.
1: Otherwise, coming in to work anytime around Memorial Day or whatever, you see a ton of people with their flags out and no spotlight on it at night.
2: Right.
1: So it's not against, it's a suggestion. Well, they say they're patriotic, but they're not wearing the flag. The flag has to be an official flag. A flag is not stars and stripes on a shirt. A flag, decal, whatever, mm-hmm. on your shirt. That's
2: or
1: not
2: a uniform.
1: That's not considered a flag. A flag is when you take, that 3x5 flag and you put it out, or mm-hmm. a smaller flag or whatever, and you put that into clothing.
2: Now, of course, on the uniform, it is more than just code. It is, of course,
1: a military code.
2: Right, right.
1: So,
2: dress code.
1: You can make the case that's law.
2: Yes.
1: I said, flag code. What does it actually mean?
2: Mm-hmm.
1: Can you wear stars? And I showed it to him. He goes, I don't believe anything that I read. That was his argument. I don't believe anything that I read. Well, of course you do. You've been expressing opinions to me. You believe something.
2: Repeating what other people say and not
1: reading? Show me your evidence to back your opinion.
2: No, because
1: well, I don't have it right now. You've got your smartphone. Well, you can find it.
2: No, and you just hit on something because you told the story before, but
1: yeah.
2: To open it up even further, many, many of them on the left only repeat what they've heard.
1: Yeah.
2: They'll talk about Charlottesville all day long and not know the truth. Yeah. Michael Rappaport, at least he admitted, and it was very late in the game. It was what, March of 24, when he said, before he found out the truth, he looked it up and read the entire quote and said Democrats had been lying, and then he read about all this other stuff they were lying about and everything else. You know, at least he got around to it. But they sit and repeat things they can read, going back to your earlier point, they can read, but they don't.
1: Well, what I see is incredible rage based on ignorance and no curiosity when challenged at all to say, to think, or when that first impression hits them, somebody throws something at them, they don't say, oh, I wonder if that's true or not.
2: Mm-hmm.
1: They just believe it. And when someone says, well, how do you know? Well, how do you know? Well, I know because of this, this, and this. Well, I don't believe anything that I read or anything that you read. Well, then how do you come to your opinion?
2: Right.
1: And they just stare at you right. and move on to the next topic. There's yep. no curiosity
2: yep. nope.
1: at all. And to me, that's where I sit there and think, well, maybe that's the whole no thinking part. If there's no curiosity at all to find out what the actual truth is, how much thinking is actually involved?
2: Right. No, it's a great point.
1: We are Red Eye Radio.
2: Brought to you by Hotshot Secret.
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0: We are Red Eye Radio. He's Eric Carney, and I'm Gary McNamara. Let's just play it one more time because this is from MS Now. All right, one more time,
1: okay.
0: and then we'll move on because it's so precious because the left was going back to it seemed like they had nothing left on Plattner, so they were going back to the last couple of days, and we brought you some examples. Well, it's really not a Nazi tattoo. So this is on MS Now. All right. Here we go. This is the liberal station.
1: Uh-huh.
2: The problem is his judgment, which he clearly has been lacking in as an adult. It's one thing to have foolish, youthful indiscretions, but I'm sorry, you cannot get past. It is not a Nazi-style tattoo. It is the tattoo of concentration camp guards. It is the very worst tattoo you can get if you are getting anything Nazi, and that's a pretty high bar there. So this has been a slow-motion train wreck ever since that tattoo and knowledge of it hit the world, and it's only going to get worse. These texts, there are multiple women. Are all those women going to keep their mouths shut from...
0: There you go.
1: Yeah, there you have it. Making all these solid points on MS Now.
0: So the liberals are saying it's worse than a Nazi tattoo.

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12: And I tell it to people all the time. I got a friend of mine who was saying, he said about a week ago, he just said, I can't stand anything that's on during the day.
13: Yeah, right.
10: We're on during the day.

0: And I went, well, we're on during the day. Yeah. Here's the app. Right. And he said, I wish I could listen to you at night. And I've known this person for a significant period of time. And I'm like, we've got an app. We podcast.
1: That's right.
0: All day after the show's over.
1: Look.
0: And it stays on forever. You go, oh, really? I've told you 50 times.
1: Look, you know, over the years, we've heard so many excuses from listeners as to why they can't stay up late.
0: Yes.
1: You know, they have, and they're lame. Lame excuses like, I have to sleep.
0: Work.
1: I have to work.
0: Family.
1: Know, have to make a living. Family.
0: Health.
1: You know, health. All these lame excuses. So we said, you know what? Fine. We'll just put it on an app, and you can listen whenever you want. We would prefer you listen on one of our great radio stations. Mm-hmm. You and I are very proud. We're radio guys to the core.
0: Yeah.
1: And, you know, we're not familiar with this new technology. caveman talk show host. No, we love it that now, if, you know, for whatever reason, you can't listen to one of our great radio stations, that you can listen anytime. And it's right there on your telephone. And I said telephone. No one calls it a phone. No one even, does anyone even call it a phone anymore? It's my cell.
0: Only if you have smart in front of you.
1: Well, see, everybody, you know, back in the day when they first started saying my cell, and I'm thinking, man, so many people have been in prison. I didn't realize how many people had been in prison. I thought it was just me. But, yeah, you can get it right there and carry it with you and get you some cool earbuds, you know, and listen to it anytime you want. In fact, listen two or three times a day. For those listening live right now on the radio, on one of our many great radio stations, you can't make any excuses either. You should also have the app and listen again. Listen later during the day just to let it soak in. That's all we ask. Twice a day.
0: Right. Become, you know, it's where you get our analysis on the world so you can be depressed twice in
1: That's
0: a
1: right.
0: day,
1: yeah.
0: not just once.
1: Yeah, we're doomed. It's 24/7. We're doomed.
0: All right, one more. I got to move on, but I mean the Plattner thing. By the way, I saw one, this was on X, and it was somebody national saying, you don't even live in Maine. Why do you care what's going on? That's the new one.
1: Yeah.
0: I saw that yesterday. Right, like, okay, right. They're evolving to what? You don't even live in Maine. Unless you live in Maine, it really doesn't matter to you. Why do you care what's going on in Maine? It's like, did you think?
1: Yeah.
0: It's the Senate. It's control of the Senate.
1: They make law.
0: Right. Do you even think a little bit? But I had to play this one because this was an interview on NPR.
1: Yeah.
0: And it was just the question. It was the question that got me from the host. But this is Plattner on NPR. Here we go.
2: The Democrats have trouble connecting with male voters. Describe the masculinity that you represent.
3: I think it's just a healthy form of it, which is, yeah, look, I mean, I lift weights. I shoot guns. My background is obviously in the military. I work outside. Most of my hobbies are things that people tend to associate with, like, manly stuff, I guess. The exact same time I go to therapy. I have a very open sort of dialogue and emotional relationship with my wife.
0: He said open with his wife. I thought he was going to go open.
1: Yeah. Open marriage with your wife? Yeah.
0: Well, you know something? Just because you're a Nazi does not mean you're masculine. Examples.
1: Yeah?
0: Schultz and Klink.
1: Hogan.
0: Since, hey, what the hell? Since they live in a make-believe world, why can't I?
4: Don't you know, Klink and Schultz aren't real, Gary.
1: Really? They weren't real Nazis. Well, are you making the case that Plattner is?
0: Well, remember one of the first justifications was he's an angry Nazi.
1: Yeah, he was angry.
0: So maybe anger is more testosterone.
1: Ah!
0: And so that justifies the Nazi tattoo because you're angry and so contemplating Nazi thoughts when you're angry for Democrats is acceptable, but not if you're happy, apparently. Because I haven't heard anybody say, look, you know, you really, all the time, you seem like you're miserable. Can't you be a happy Nazi? Look, you know, and if you don't want to say, well, he's evolved from a Nazi, he's a communist. Well, Elaine on Seinfeld told her communist boyfriend,
1: yeah,
0: you know, can't you wear brighter clothes? Can't you be more optimistic?
1: Right.
0: Can't you be happy?
1: Yeah.
0: When she dated the communist, remember when she dated the communist?
1: I remember, yeah. Yeah.
0: And boy, boy, Seinfeld ahead of its time because Kramer was falling right into wanting to listen to all the Nazi stuff.
1: Right.
0: And thank goodness for Mickey.
1: Mickey didn't have it. It wanted nothing to do with it.
0: Mickey said, you know, take that commie crap to the streets.
1: That's right.
0: I can't believe I remember these lines. No. It's like I didn't like study the show before did this show to get the line right.
1: Somebody, you know how they'll do a course, you know, sometimes on what something in pop culture at universities. Seinfeld, you could actually relate to so many things. We do it all the time. I mean, you could take it and take it apart. The show about nothing was also the show about everything. Because it at some point, it all goes back to, at least on our show, it all goes back to Seinfeld. You know, this idea, you know, I'm a macho guy, I shoot guns, but I also go to therapy, and I talk to my wife. I actually listen when she talks. I don't just pretend to listen, I listen. And here's the things she says to me the other day, blah, blah, blah, blah, blah, blah, blah, blah, blah, blah, blah, blah, blah, blah, blah, blah, and then she started crying, and that's when I left the room.
0: Oh, man.
1: I mean, what the hell was he trying to do there? You know what it reminded me of? Tim Walz, all over again.
0: Yes.
1: It did.
0: Yes.
1: With a deeper voice.
0: Yes.
1: Yeah.
0: I'm so glad you said that because I thought the same thing when I saw that.
1: Well, and
0: I went, what? Is he doing a Tim Walz here?
1: Well, he's, you know, next thing he's, you know, the other day I was out in the garage looking under the hood of my football, and then I went inside and watched a pickup game on TV. What? I think it's the opposite. Tim, I think and look, you know, Plattner, you know, that's part of my military background and everything else. No, let's get back to the Nazi thing. And you brought up your wife. Well, so what does she think about you and all these allegations about sexting and anything else? Is there anything else we're going to learn between now? This is what I'd be asking every time.
0: Well, the rumors are out there.
1: Yeah.
0: Is there anything else? I won't repeat because we don't repeat rumors. If it's a specific allegation that comes out from a news source, we will report it. But there's
1: and we'll report that it's from that news source and that they sourced it. And yeah, because you and I don't, and I don't care who it is. I don't care if it's Fox News, Newsmax, or CNN, or MS then. I don't care. MS long ago. I don't care who it is. If a source, I always love this one. A source familiar with the situation. Well, I'm familiar with the situation.
0: Yeah, that can mean anything.
1: But, so we were very careful about that because I have no idea. But MS now. The audio cut, it has to be the audio cut of the day, because we played it twice in the first hour. So it's makes a solid point of who knows what could happen. This is what the Democrats have to be worried about right now. Now, this happened with Hegseth, with the nomination of Hegseth. And we said, well, hold on a second. Susie Wiles was reportedly livid that he had not come forth with, you know, some things that came to the surface. And then the question, the rumor also included this idea that Susie Wiles, Trump's chief of staff, now said basically there better not be anything else. You better be telling us everything. And this is what the Democrats are doing with Plattner. Because it is a big deal, and it falls on the party. You know, the person, anybody who's saying, well, you're not from Maine, doesn't even know how the Senate works, doesn't know. It would be one thing if he were running for the state Senate, but no, that's not it. The problem is, and I've said this for a long time, whatever you do, whatever baggage you bring it for the whole party. It's not just about the people in your state that are going to vote for you or not. It's about your entire party and what they're willing to include or exclude, who they're willing to sabotage with or make excuses for. That's what it comes down to. And so whatever baggage you bring, everybody carries it. Everybody carries it. And your party pays the price or not.
0: I know just for myself, I don't know anybody else. I'm not going to speak for anybody else. But I know for me, just here in the first 2 days of the week, I shake my head. One of the things that has amazed me really since 2018, and if you've been a long-time listener to the show, you probably remember after the 2018, I said, you know, Democrats are going to have to change. Yeah. They cannot continue to go down this road. And to be where we are now, especially the last few days after this weekend, and Democrats justifying a commie Nazi predator app, sexting victim is how, you know, they wish to refer to him as. They haven't used the word victim, but that's how they're trying to portray him. Mm. You know, initially, remember, he's a victim of the whistleblower.
1: Oh, yeah.
0: You know, the whistleblower in the campaign. You know, how dare this private... It's just, it's amazing to watch this go on, because you cannot sink further. As I said yesterday, you can't... There's never been any evidence Trump is a Nazi.
1: Right.
0: You know, and you've just blown it forever with the endorsement by so many Democrats of a guy who had a concentration camp tattoo. And he knew what it was.
1: He knew what it was. He knew what it was.
0: And has said, well, I'm a communist. And again, as we have said, if you're anyone with a critical, any type of critical thinking skills, you're like, so you're debating whether you're Hitler or Stalin.
1: Yeah, right.
0: You're a communist now.
1: Right.
0: So you're not no longer Hitler, you're Stalin.
1: Yeah.
0: I mean, it's the most bizarre. And even that right there, you know what I was sitting there thinking? Because as you said, it sounds like Tim Walz
5: with a deeper voice.
0: Yeah.
5: And you know, I'm a deeper voice and, you know, I'm doing these manly things. But then again, Walz was the, assistant football coach or something?
1: Something like that.
0: But remember, he was a permission structure. You know where I'm going.
1: Yeah.
0: Plantner. Who's he the permission structure for?
1: Right. Exactly. just
0: you know,
1: we unreal.
0: We need somebody like this because he's a permission structure for what?
1: Yeah. Right.
0: And I just it shows you, even though it's just one Senate race in a relatively small state, it can affect the direction of where the country goes. But I think what's also incredibly fascinating is what the Democratic Party is attempting to sell here.
1: Yeah.
0: Especially the hypocrisy of how, without any evidence, Trump was a Nazi, or making up stuff as they did in Charlottesville.
1: Right.
0: Not using his entire, quote, line about it.
1: Working with the Russians and the Russian hoax.
0: The Russian hoax.
1: I mean,
0: none of it was true. In fact, we know it was the Hillary campaign that set it up. And then just seeming to ignore this.
1: Yeah. And making excuses for it.
0: Amazing. We are Red Eye Radio.
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0: Bear Runner Radio, he's Eric Carlin, I'm Gary McNamara. Well, there's a new syndrome out there.
1: Yeah?
0: Just have it right here. Axios. Democrats hit by last minute Plattner anxiety.
1: Yeah. It's not last minute, by the way.
0: Is a new condition.
1: Yeah, it's called vetting. It's called vetting. And it's been around for a long, long time. And look, you know, you make excuses, but you've got to listen to yourself. Listen to what you're saying out loud while making the excuses. They sound stupid. They sound horrible.
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0: news this hour from Town Hall. I'm Jason Walker. An appeals court ruling that a Trump administration policy illegally banned transgender troops from military service. Partial ruling upholds a 2025 ruling by U.S. District Judge Anna Reyes. Trump administration is tightening visa policies.
1: The Trump administration is scaling back visa processing operations across Africa as part of a broader effort to strengthen immigration enforcement and tighten screening standards. Under a new State Department plan, nearly 50 embassies and consulates that currently process visas will be consolidated into 20 regional hubs. Administration officials say the move will better focus resources, improve vetting, and help prevent visa overstays. The changes will also maintain services for American citizens overseas.
0: Florida is suing OpenAI. Now, the state is alleging deceptive practices and harm to state residents. More on the story now from correspondent Jennifer King.
2: The state of Florida has filed a lawsuit against the makers of ChatGPT, claiming the company deceived users and knowingly unleashed a dangerous product. Florida Attorney General James Uffmeyer.
3: We recently filed a monumental civil lawsuit against Sam Altman and ChatGPT for endangering our kids and deceiving parents into believing that this application is safe for use.
2: In April, Uffmeyer opened a criminal investigation into whether ChatGPT offered advice to the gunman who's charged with killing two people last year at Florida State University. I'm Jennifer King.
0: Well, search teams are now using excavation machinery to recover bodies following a massive explosion from a stored mining area in northeastern Myanmar. The death toll stands now at 43. More on these stories, townhall.com.
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0: 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Here's John Scott with that story.
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0: Now, it's Red Eye Radio. Gary McNamara and Eric Harley talk about everything from politics to social issues and news of the day. Whether you're up late or you're just starting your day, welcome to the show from the Relief Factor Studios. This is Red Eye Radio.
1: All across America, we are Red Eye Radio. He is Eric Harley and I'm Gary McNamara. Welcome and good morning. Thanks so much for being here.
2: Thank you.
1: Okay, just a couple more audio cuts that I found here at the top of the
2: hour. Okay, all fine.
1: Right, all right, I just, but it's, it just keeps piling on and piling on and piling on. You know, we talked about the app that's called, that the National Center for Sexual Exploitation calls it a predator's paradise.
2: Yeah.
1: Okay. Here's Lisa Marie Booth on Fox News talking about it yesterday about Graham Plattner in Maine. Because reports are he's still got his account open. And here's what she said about it yesterday. Here we go.
3: I also want to point out that it's even more disturbing than that. He was apparently on this app called Kik. And 60% of Kik's 15 million monthly active subscribers between the ages of 13 and 24 years old. The National Center on Sexual Exploitation has labeled it a predator's paradise. So I do have questions about why you would be on a site like that. So you've got that. You've got the Nazi chest tattoo. You've got the sexting scandal with other women. He's made racist remarks. He made the remark about that the veteran should have been killed. Right? It's on and on, and we're not even in a general election.
1: Here, I'm just like, we're not even in a general election. All right, Sunny from The View. Now, to make her point, she has to lie.
2: Okay.
1: But she goes after Plattner, but in order to make her point that he's Dr. Evil, now she didn't say it, I'm saying it. It's that you have a worse Dr. Evil.
2: Yeah.
1: And we also, and this, the Dr. Evil in power is worse because there's no checks and balances.
2: Okay.
1: Which is where, that's the lie.
2: Yeah.
1: That's the lie that she uses to justify that she'll still vote for Plattner. Here we go.
4: He's also made racist remarks about against African Americans. So he's a cheater. He's an anti-Semite because the fact that he had that tattoo for 20 years and didn't know what it was is a lie.
1: Okay. Yeah. Oh, that's right. Okay. That is a lie. From he did know what it was. Okay.
4: So he's a liar, a racist, an anti-Semite.
5: Homophobe.
4: He's a homophobe. Yeah. So he's all the things. And character does matter. But we have someone that has almost unbridled power in the White House at this point. There are no checks and balances. And the only way that we can maybe bring a bit of our democracy back is by having a Congress that functions and that has the checks and balances. And
1: checks and balances are there. Just like they are for every president.
2: Yeah, explain, of course. She never will. You can't explain a lie.
1: Yeah.
2: Because there is no foundation for it. It's a lie. It's made up. It's right. From nothing.
1: Yeah.
2: There are checks and balances.
1: We've seen them already.
2: Well, let's say, tariffs.
1: Yeah.
2: Supreme Court. A number of things, that.
1: On immigration.
2: That Trump, yeah, that. Because this goes back to the whole no kings thing.
1: Right.
2: And, you know, unchecked. That's wrong.
1: No checks and balances. That's wrong. That's a lie. I always find it interesting when somebody sits there and calls somebody a liar and then their conclusion is based on a lie.
2: I know. And she's clearly lying. I was talking to Steven Tyler the other day. I was like, there's so many liars out there. This is what she has to do. But we need the checks and balances. So what are you saying? Are you saying, well, we need Plattner for the checks and balances? I mean, what's your point to all of this lying? There has to be a point. If you're going to lie, if you're going to go out of your way to tell something that is not true, there has to be a point to it. And she's basically saying, well, he's a bigot. He's a cheater.
1: He's
2: a homophobe.
1: Homophobe, racist, anti-Semite.
2: Yeah.
1: But, you know, we got Trump, so we're just going to have to put him in. What? What? Because of, let me tell you this lie.
2: Yeah.
1: I just, my conscience is soothed by my lie.
2: But Trump is a wizard. He has a wand and can make things happen with that magic wand.
1: Well.
2: Huh?
1: I want to make sure I get this in because we talk about, talking about the president.
2: Mm-hmm.
1: This is something good, and I don't want this to slip by because one of the most important things, topics that is only discussed when, well, I mean, that's not only discussed, but the panic comes in is when the states that have said we wish to destroy our grid end up destroying their grid. When they sit there and say, we want to skyrocket electricity prices, you know, their deity, we're talking about Obama, who ran on skyrocketing electricity prices, and now they've been skyrocketed, start complaining. That's the only time you hear about it, really, in the mainstream media, so it's important that we put this out. National Review had this. A year of deregulation ignited an American nuclear renaissance. In 12 months, the United States has seen the first non-light water reactor construction permits and groundbreakings in decades. Multiple small modular reactor design approvals, major funding commitments, the restart of long dormant plants and fuel cycle activities, new testing infrastructure, and parallel regulatory pathways that invested billions in the sector. The core deregulation-focused order reformed the Nuclear Regulatory Commission to cut red tape, set strict licensing deadlines for a maximum of 18 months for new reactors, capped regulatory fees, and created expedited pathways for designs already tested by the Department of Energy and Department of Defense. Companion orders address DOE reactor testing reforms and revise the agency's authorization process to reduce the red tape while maintaining safety. The DOE launched the reactor pilot program shortly after the orders, creating a streamlined Department of Energy pathway outside the traditional bottlenecks for advanced reactor demonstrations. It selected 11 projects, with three already securing final documented safety analysis that will reach critically the state in which the nuclear chain reaction becomes self-sustaining by July 4th of this year. That's a remarkable achievement. The idea, quote, the idea of selecting 11 projects and aiming to have three operating by July of 2026 is incredibly fast by historical standards. It reflects a major shift in philosophy, said Jeff Terry, vice provost for research of the Illinois Institute of Technology and an expert on the nuclear energy systems. Instead of requiring every possible question to be answered before anything gets built, regulators in the Department of Energy are now much more willing to test designs in stages and learn from actual operation. So there you go. So one of the most important things is energy. I mean, there's a panic now. You see it coming from the left. You see it every day. I've got somebody who I'm acquainted with who I talked to a couple of months ago. And when I talked to her, I went, oh, because she asked me what I thought about the radical transgender movement. And I told her, and she was in complete agreement. The other day, she posted a panic, you know, one of the liberal websites panicking about data centers.
2: Mm-hmm.
1: You know, we already have 4,000 data centers in the United States, if people don't know that.
2: Right. Yeah. Yeah.
1: And it was the same. It's the new climate change.
2: Yes,
1: what it is.
2: Right.
1: It's the new climate change. Well, and they're all panicking, you know, we have no choice. Should we have, you know, and again, when you look at AI, we talk about AI when it comes to information. But AI is so much more than just information.
2: Right, right.
1: AI is you know, the technology, the science, the things you're going to be able to do with that to mass produce in the services sector to create incredible efficiencies. Yeah, there's a problem that we talk about as conservatives that you can see right now, the bias in AI when it comes to information, but there's bias everywhere.
2: Right.
1: Nobody already it's a joke. AI when it comes to social media, you know, when you put in Google AI, it's like, okay, let's find the mistakes in it. It's part of our culture.
2: No, it really is. It's almost like a cross between Wikipedia and Snopes.
1: Yeah.
2: You know, and so that's where it is. But this is what I think liberals, you touched on something when it comes to information and AI. I have a family member who uses AI who just does nothing but you'll be sitting there talking and they'll just type everything into AI. Well, AI says this, and I have to remind them, hey, it's garbage in, garbage out. So you have to go further and look at the references. And AI does show references, and you got to, if the reference is the New York Times, maybe you have to dig a little bit deeper. But whatever it might be, but there will be a time when that will streamline even further. I don't think it will be a point, maybe there will be, but as long as there's human input, there's going to be some bias in there. There's going to be some things that aren't completely accurate. There's going to be some Fauciisms along the way. But what the left is concerned about, ultimately, is people using AI in order to learn more things because it's trendy. Googling at one time was trendy, and people still Google. But using AI and now subscribing to AI, I have another family member who, because of his job, actually, they use it, and he uses it every day. He said it's an important tool. And so if you think about that, the left does not want people to be informed. That part of it alone, not just the functionality of what it's going to be for business behind the scenes, but for people right now, it's trendy to jump on AI, which means it's trendy to follow their curiosity, and the left hates that.
1: And the other thing they hate is you're going to have to, if you have more data centers and more AI, you're going to have to use more fossil fuels and nuclear.
2: Yeah.
1: And
2: yep.
1: It can't run. The data centers can't run on solar and wind. And so they're it's the entire panic on that. But the panic is going crazy right now.
2: Yeah.
1: And it's like we already have 4,000 data centers across the United States.
2: Right.
1: They already exist, already there.
2: Yeah. Yeah.
1: The reason if we have problems with the grid, water, yeah, you're going to have to figure out what to do for the water and the cooling, but I believe technology can solve all of those problems. But for the grid, there's no problem. We can provide as much electricity as we want to every American.
2: Yep.
1: And the states that aren't doing it, where the electricity prices are skyrocketing, it's because that's what they voted for.
2: Yep.
1: That's the only reason.
2: No, these are all choices.
1: And if you're listening to New York State right now, the only reason that your electricity prices are through the roof is because it's what you voted for.
2: In California, you're paying more for gas because you chose to.
1: That's what you voted for. Yeah, you chose to.
2: We know we have conservative friends in New York and California.
1: Yep.
2: But the majority of the state voted that way, and it's not going to change in our lifetime. I'm convinced. I hope I am wrong in both for New York, California, and all the blue states and blue areas. I would love to see some common sense thinking. I mean, you know, we heard some common sense earlier from MS Now, so maybe it's possible.
1: Well, when you look at the fact that Hochul said we've got to do something, we've got to delay the climate change rules, and the Democrats said absolutely not, and the argument is electricity is supposed to be skyrocketing.
2: This is the intended result, not the unintended result.
1: Right. It's not an unintended result. This is the intended result of the policy for electricity in New York State is to skyrocket that was the actual argument. We brought you the evidence a couple of weeks ago on that, what they're actually arguing, the quotes of what they're arguing, to the governor and to any of the courts or whatever, is that no, that was the intended goal. This isn't a unintended consequence. It is the intended conclusion to skyrocket electricity prices in New York State.
2: Absolutely.
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6: 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I'm Rod Bain reporting for the U.S. Department of Agriculture in Washington, D.C.
2: This report brought to you by Cenex Fuels and Lubes.
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0: We are Red Eye Radio. He is Eric Carlin. I'm Gary McNamara. You know, concerning the article we were telling you about how quickly nuclear power is being revamped here in the United States. I look at this as a success story for the Trump administration, which is clearly the credit should go to Trump on this without question. This is almost like the corporate taxes, you know, the corporate tax push that he put in his first term.
1: Yeah.
0: Because this is absolutely critical to the infrastructure of the United States. Democrats don't care about it.
1: Mm-hmm.
0: You know, they're still into the climate change crap,
1: right,
0: and everything else. Even if, you know, even if the UN is backing off on everything, we were sold a bill of goods. We were sold a lie on it. But to Trump, when it came to getting the corporate tax cut as he did to 21%, and then this here was 21, right? Yeah. 20,
1: yes.
0: Yeah.
1: Yes.
0: 21.
1: Mm-hmm.
0: And then this here, you look at it and you say, "Yep." I mean, everyone's willing to criticize Trump, as they should be, if he's wrong.
1: Mm-hmm.
0: And the Democrats will criticize him even when he's right. But this is a case when you look at it, and you look where what we have to do in this country. We've got to be producing a hell of a lot more electricity.
1: Yeah.
0: We have to be prepared for it. We have to have the reserves. You cannot depend on solar and wind. We see where the direction is going right now. New York's eventually going to have to do something.
2: Because they're going to have to make the choice. Because
0: and so is California.
2: Well, because affordability, right now the left is using affordability against the GOP and Trump.
0: Yep.
2: But you get past November and there's no way. Look, the people that live in those states know. They know they're paying more than the rest of the country. And they know why. So there's only so long you'll be able to get away with it politically before your party starts to suffer again. Not that I expect New York to go blue or California or red or California either, but something will change. You're going to have to change your policy on energy, and it's only a matter of time.
0: Overall, America will add enough nuclear energy production by 2027 to power 2 million homes and 4 million by 2029, according to the Department of Energy. That's mind-boggling speed.
2: Wow. Yeah.
0: And it's what's needed in the United States.
1: Yep.
0: We have no choice for our security.
1: Right.
0: And I mean economic security.
1: National
0: security.
1: Yep. Absolutely.
0: So, kudos to Trump. I mean, to me, that's all on him. He's the one that pushed that.
1: Yep.

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1: And I'm Gary McNamara along with Eric Harley. Coming up in just a minute, Jill Biden's causing a heck of a lot of back and forth, really, between Democrats. It's Democrats going crazy over it. Yeah. We'll have what they were saying then and what they are saying now coming up in just a minute.
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1: All right, so back in 2024 when Joe Biden was running and the Democrats were saying nothing was wrong, we knew that was a lie.
0: Yep.
1: Because Joe Biden is writing her book. By the way, will Democrats buy her book now with all the controversy involved in it? I mean, who's going to buy her book?
0: Hunter.
1: He doesn't have the cash.
0: Well, but she bought his paintings. So.
1: Oh, okay. Yeah. Okay, it's a quid pro quo. I was going to say a barter. I like yours better.
0: Quid pro quo.
1: But whether it was Joe Scarborough saying this is the best Joe Biden ever, I mean, everybody was laughing. And it was obvious to anybody who has any type of reasoning power that there was something tremendously wrong with Joe Biden. And that's why the Democrats, even now, trying to say, well, something's wrong with Trump. Yeah. No. He's erratic.
0: Yeah.
1: No.
0: Yeah. Yeah.
1: That's not a sign of his cognitive abilities decreasing to the point where he should be disqualified as president or running for president. With Biden, it was horrible,
0: we
1: saw.
0: Yeah.
1: He couldn't do an interview. Now, the problem with Kamala is she has all of her cognitive abilities and can't do a 5-minute interview. But that's a different story, and we'll see what happens in 2028 with that. But this is a side-by-side that was put together. I'm assuming by a Republican group here. But it's Senator Chris Murphy in 2024 and Senator Chris Murphy in 2026, both on the same show.
0: All right.
1: Okay. Both on Face the Nation. First, we'll start with 2024. Here we go.
2: Joe Biden is incredibly competent and he's incredibly effective. And this partisan hit job by somebody that is looking for
3: I'm talking about the special counsel who's
2: looking for a better job in the next Trump administration is not going to dissuade Americans who actually see what the real world impact on their lives is of Joe Biden's administration.
3: But you know there is a difference here that we're talking about. Your fellow Democrat was talking about the ability to go out there and campaign. Is there a problem here?
2: There's not a problem. This president is going to be able to sell a record that is extraordinary. I know that he is ready for this campaign. I have seen how effective he has been up close and personal. And I'm not going to let my constituents be distracted by a special prosecutor who's trying to gain favor within the MAGA movement.
1: Now, as we said back then, he's either delusional or he's lying.
0: Yeah.
1: Well, we questioned
0: one of the two.
1: We questioned maybe not the cognitive ability, but the observational ability of Senator Chris Murphy back in 2024 when he said that.
0: Right.
1: We now know he was lying. Here he is just this past weekend on Face the Nation. Again, same show 2 years later.
3: How do you convince the public that Democrats are telling the truth now?
4: Yeah, listen, I think Democrats do have to be honest about the mistakes that we made in 2024. Obviously, in retrospect, Joe Biden should have stepped away from that race. We should.
0: I couldn't see what everybody else could see back then. In retrospect.
1: Now, if you're a Democrat, don't say, come on, you guys keep going to the past. No, they are. We're just observing what they're doing. Jill Biden brought this upon all Democrats talking about it the last week.
0: Yep.
1: So they're the ones that brought it up. We didn't bring it up. Yeah. In fact, when she first came out, we said, she's lying. She's lying about that she thought it was a stroke because, the memes appeared immediately. I thought my husband had a stroke, so we went out to party later.
0: Yeah. Yeah. I did not have them stop the event and take him to a doctor to get medical attention. I just decided to let it go on. Oh, he's having a stroke. That doesn't look good. Hey, where's the party at afterwards? Huh? I was just going to let him suffer on stage.
1: I know. It's like,
0: and a life-threatening, she thought. These are her words.
1: Understand what I'm chuckling at.
0: Yeah. About how ridiculous it is.
1: The explanation.
0: Yes.
1: Right. That's the lying.
0: Yes. She's lying.
1: Not that somebody has cognitive problems.
0: She cares diddly and squat about her husband.
1: Yeah, it's one or the other. She's either lying or she didn't really care. She doesn't care about her husband. It's one of the two.
0: One listener, when we said that last time, a listener wrote that, well, it could be both. She's lying and she doesn't care. I guess it could be.
1: Well, yeah.
0: She's lying. She's lying. I don't know if she cares about Joe, but she's lying.
1: Yeah.
0: I thought he was having a stroke. Which is to say, I thought there was a life-threatening event going on with my husband. And I did nothing.
1: And then, this story. Veteran Democratic strategist James Carville agreed that James Tallarico needs to walk back his past comments if he wants to win in the Lone Star State. This, along with his co-host, apparently on his podcast, this is Al Hunt. Hunt said, I think Tallarico has to be smart. He has to be aggressive. As you suggested, the GOP already has aired an ad accusing him of saying all kinds of weird things. Not accusing him. They didn't accuse him. They played him in his own words. Carville says, well, some of it's true, and he's got to deal with it. Yeah, but he said there's six genders. Well, I don't know whether he said it or not. Yeah, he did. He did. You know, for God's sakes, James, you're not that old. Do some show prep.
0: Yeah.
1: I don't know whether he said it, but if he said it, God D it.
0: Well.
1: He better walk that back right now or explain it.
0: Okay.
1: But most importantly, I think, James, what he has to do is say, hey, I may have said some dumb things, but Ken Paxton has committed dumb, corrupt acts. The only thing is about Tallarico, nobody's going to believe it. He's not going to walk back.
0: No.
1: He's tried to walk it back. Nobody's going to buy it.
0: No.
1: No. Because all you have to do is keep playing it in your own words.
0: Yep.
1: And again, Democrats will still vote for him. It's getting the independents to look at it and go,
0: Well,
1: you know, on everything. It's like the whole vegan thing that they were trying. He's not a vegan. He's not. He said he eats meat. He goes back 27 generations of Texans that have eaten meat. I don't care. We've got what he said about his campaign back in 2021.
0: Right. Remember, it was about the environment.
1: Right.
0: Which is a political position to have. And he was committing his campaign to veganism.
1: Right. For climate change. No meat on the campaign.
0: Now.
1: None.
0: The thing is, and people may not know this, especially on the left. The campaign is about that person. The purpose of the campaign is to promote that person.
1: How long am I going to be able to do this? You know, I'm an old man. How long am I going to be able to do this?
0: I mean, with
1: all the insanity going, it is hilarious, though, isn't it?
0: No, it's
1: it really is funny.
0: Well, it's because it's so easy to tear down. We don't believe people are stupid. We believe people are willfully ignorant. We don't believe people are stupid. We walk through the basic idea of what people are saying. And the whole veganism thing, by the way, wasn't necessary. We're committed to the environment, but here's the thing. What was possibly going through his mind when he came up with that, where the campaign is going to be vegan? Well, it was that if he claimed to be about the environment, he was going to have to commit to being vegan, but he couldn't do that himself, only his campaign, except for he is his campaign.
1: Right, and that was the where they're trying to parse the words, which was just like, you need to shut up. Did you guys have a meeting again on this one to sit there and say, can we separate the individual from his campaign?
0: Right.
1: And the fact is, again, you're limited to a couple of choices here. Either he was lying completely to get the leftist vote and the climate change vote.
0: Right.
1: And the animal rights vote.
0: Right.
1: Or he was lying and wanted his campaign to do it, but he wasn't going to do it.
0: Right. He's over there eating a hot dog. They're all over there eating kale.
1: Right.
0: I'll tell you right
1: it's
0: now.
1: It's got to be one or the other because right. he's reversed. I mean, and they're indignant. What do you mean? There's no evidence that he was ever a vegan. Only his campaign was. But he sets the direction of the campaign, and he's the one that put through that executive order for his campaign that it be vegan.
0: Right. It's like the time I thought about, giving up meat, and I thought, I'll just be a cookie-tarian. It's just Oreos, nothing but Oreos. I'm going on an Oreo cleanse. They go through this, and they sat around and talked about it.
1: Yeah.
0: He had to talk to the people working for and volunteering for it. I don't know if it included volunteers. I don't know if you can force a volunteer to go along with it. Hey, put down those ribs. We're going to make a statement. But the people, the critical people in his campaign.
1: In Texas. He was campaigning in Texas. Remember.
0: We are going vegan. We are vegan. Our campaign is vegan. You're not a vegan. The campaign is. Who's the campaign about? It's about the campaign. No, it's about you. And you're eating meat.
1: You notice
0: you're killing the planet
1: but
0: the animals.
1: It's just a different form of, it's not a Nazi symbol. It's a concentration camp symbol.
5: Yes.
1: I mean, this is almost like the same kind of argument that you hear that people just go, shut up.
0: Right. Right. I mean, it's just insane.
1: The similarities of the insanity.
0: Yeah.
1: Are becoming consistent.
0: They are.
1: I'm going to go home today. I'm going to be hurt, and my throat's going to hurt from laughing so much.
0: It's just crazy. It is.
1: We are Red Eye Radio.
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0: Beer Run Eye Radio. He is Eric Carlin. I'm Gary McNamara. Yeah, the story about James Carville saying that Tallarico has to have a campaign where he just disowns everything that he has said before. Even though James Carville says, "Oh, I'm not really sure what that is." It's like, do some show prep. But the thing is, it really what they're doing is what we said before. When Tallarico came and started backing off on the positions that he held, we said, "Oh, wow, okay, they're going to try it in Texas." And we noticed it in 2006, after 2006, where we said, wow, Democrats were actually telling you what they believe now. They're not trying to move to the middle.
1: Right.
0: Tallarico's trying to move to the middle, but he really isn't the middle. He really doesn't believe anything that he changes. He believed what he first said. He is a far-left radical. That's who he is. Anything he says now is a lie.
1: Yeah, exactly.

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0: news this hour from Town Hall. I'm Jason Walker. It is shaping now to be a king-size battle. Florida Attorney General James Uthmeyer says that state is filing a first-in-the-nation suit against OpenAI, alleging deceptive practices and harm to residents from ChatGPT.
1: We're here to announce that we recently filed a monumental civil lawsuit against Sam Altman and ChatGPT for endangering our kids and deceiving parents into believing that this application is safe for use. It's clearly not. People are getting hurt, parents are getting deceived, and they need to pay for it.
0: Artificial intelligence company Anthropic moving toward going public on Wall Street. It is the latest chapter in its rise from a little-known research lab to one of the leading AI companies. Anthropic, currently valued at $965 billion. NVIDIA has unveiled powerful new chips to bring advanced artificial intelligence to Windows laptops and desktops. These super chips will be powering new personal computer models from a number of brands. Britain's economy is under pressure, and some leaders there are quickly pointing the finger at Brexit and voters, but critics say that misses the bigger picture.
2: Conservative analysts note the UK's economic growth since 2017 has roughly matched or exceeded parts of Europe, with Germany lagging behind. They argue stagnation across the region stems from high regulation, costly energy policies, and heavy spending, not Brexit alone, and say recovery may hinge on lower taxes and pro-growth reforms. Ken Lorman reporting.
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0: There are fewer people living on the streets these days in America, Lisa Dwyer reports.
5: A thorough report shows a decrease in homelessness in California and nationwide last year, marking the first drop since 2016. The U.S. Department of Housing and Urban Development's annual homelessness report shows a 2.8% decrease in California and a 3.3%.
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10: 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Well, what's not cute is that half of all litters are accidents. And when a kitten has a litter of oopsies and a puppy has a litter of uh-ohs, pretty soon you have thousands and thousands of OMGs. And that leads to millions of pets being killed in shelters each year. But if 80% of people with pets say they believe in spaying and neutering, then what gives? 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

0: Now, it's Red Eye Radio. Gary McNamara and Eric Harley talk about everything from politics to social issues and news of the day. Whether you're up late or you're just starting your day, welcome to the show. From the Relief Factor Studios, this is Red Eye Radio.
1: All across America, we are Red Eye Radio. He is Eric Harley, and I'm Gary McNamara. Welcome and good morning. Thank you for being here.
2: Yeah, thanks a lot.
1: Well, here's the headline. Longtime CBS reporter Scott Pelley claims Barry White is murdering 60 Minutes. Now, see, that's the problem.
2: Yeah.
1: The problem is murder is the intentional killing of a human being.
2: Mm-hmm.
1: We know it's used in other ways.
2: Right.
1: But come on, you're supposed to be the professionals here.
2: Right.
1: Part of the problem that people look at 60 Minutes and they say, but you're not fully accurate.
2: Yeah.
1: You do not put out both sides of the issue. So maybe you should use, since you are the professionals, a different word than murder.
2: Yeah, yeah. Yeah. Just destroying, dismantling.
1: Dismantling.
2: And dismantling might be. Because, you know, part of the accusation was that they were going to, you know, I'm guessing it was hyperbole, that the new head of 60 Minutes wants to do 60 one-minute features, basically, and turn it into a TikTok. And that would be funny. I would love to see that, by the way, do it as a parody, you know, where every 60-second segment starts with, "Hey, guys!" And...
1: "Hey, guys!
2: Hey, guys!" But it's... But what he said in response was, well, you know, things will remain as they are for now, but broadcast is changing. You and I have talked about that. Broadcast television is changing greatly, and 60 Minutes is not immune to that. So the habits, even outside the bias and activism, there at 60 Minutes, in front of and behind the camera up until now, is a part of it. Take that away, just the viewing habits of individuals about how many people will sit down and watch, you know, 60 Minutes. That's close to an hour. And if you, if you think, you know, it's that, you know, well, it can go on forever, you have to adjust to the sensibilities of your audience. And it's not likely not, I hope it's not going to be, "Hey guys," but it's probably going to be maybe some shorter segments, or an approach. I hope they don't do, remember when GMA just started doing,
1: or less bias.
2: Well, that would work on the surface, but I'm talking about the viewing habits of how long you can keep somebody's attention.
1: Oh, I don't know. I've said this from the beginning. If I don't know if you can save CBS News. I really don't.
2: Well, I don't know if you can save,
1: because I don't know.
2: Broadcast news.
1: You've been that brand for such a long time.
2: Yeah.
1: I don't know where the audience is. Who are you trying to get?
2: Yeah. No, because on the bias and activism, yes.
1: You saw
2: but
1: that
2: even the sense of but structurally, programming wise, there has to be a new approach to how you're going to do your segments in order to attract an audience. By the way, that also still may not be there simply because you're on broadcast TV.
1: Well, for example, when we talk about CNN, CNN thought that putting on Scott Jennings and other Republican analysts and giving them, a place at the table. And sometimes there's two of them.
2: Mm-hmm. Mm-hmm.
1: You know, maybe it's only 4-2 sometimes, mm-hmm. or 3-2.
2: Yeah.
1: They thought that that would revise them in some way, and their numbers haven't moved at all.
2: Right.
1: Now I saw that they're thinking of, you know, of Abby Phillips, of giving her another show that's more fluff.
2: Yeah.
1: You know, because it's just not, it's not working. We've said it before. You know, when people have come in and said, well, what people want is straight news. They may want it, but they can get it online.
2: How you deliver it is the difference, and I think that's what they're struggling with.
1: People don't wait for the news. They go get it. Right. They don't need to wait any longer. You don't need... I think one of the dumbest things that's ever done out there is, hi, you know, it's 4 p.m. in the afternoon, and they've got, you know, the 5 p.m. weather coming up, you know, or the 5 p.m. news. Hi, I'm your weather guy, and we're going to have some unpredictable weather. We'll let you know at 5.
2: Yeah.
1: Well, I'm not staying till 5. I'm going
2: straight to your phone.
1: Going to the whatever weather app I have and looking at it going, unpredictable. What does that mean? Oh, okay. It's going to rain one day, and it's going to be sunny the next day, and then rain and sun. Okay, fine. I got it. Yeah. You don't need to watch. There is no, you know, or, you know, the coming up, the Dallas Cowboys played yesterday. We have a partial score. Dallas 5 will tell you the opposition's number of points coming up at 5 o'clock.
2: Yeah, or the app, when the app does the teaser. Breaking news, someone has been shot. Here's what we know. And it's like, yeah, okay. I'm not, it's the click thing.
1: Yeah,
2: exactly. You know? And, or the old teaser, you know, coming up tonight, your children could die by 9 p.m. We'll have the story at 11. it's, you know, it's not.
1: Well, no, not, you know what it is now?
2: Yeah.
1: Data centers destroying the earth?
2: Yeah.
1: Coming up at 5.
2: Right. Why is Trump so evil? Well,
1: after the Graham Platner situation, the question obviously is, who is more evil, Trump or Hitler?
2: Well, I'm waiting for them to get, you know, we talked to several priests who compared Trump to Satan and broke it down for us. We'll have the story at 9.
1: But when you talk about it, we said from the very beginning, the only way you could do anything for CBS is clear house day one. And we looked at, for example, radio formats.
2: Yeah.
1: If all of a sudden the people in charge says, you know something, we want to start a new show, and we're still going to call it Red Eye, but it's going to be liberals.
2: Yeah.
1: If you have a country station,
2: mm-hmm.
1: you know, well, number one, they're not going to keep us on.
2: Right.
1: If you and I are gone, unless you want to stay because, you know, you're
2: willing. I'm willing to go vegan. By the way, that's not true. At all.
1: I'm
2: a meatitarian.
1: How much are you willing to sell your soul for? Again, those words always will remain with me from my mother. And this is when I was, this goes back to 93.
2: Mm-hmm.
1: And I got the attention of probably the person who was the biggest person in radio at that time in the United States,
2: mm-hmm.
1: who really liked what I was doing
2: mm-hmm.
1: and wanted me to go to a station in a major market.
2: Mm-hmm.
1: But to do hot talk, and he said, I can make you the next Howard Stern.
2: Mm-hmm.
1: And I'm like, I have no idea where he got that from, but
2: yeah.
1: And I had, you know, I had no interest.
2: Instead of Baba Booey, you would say Bobby Boa.
1: Bobby Boa. Excuse me. It's like, I have no interest in being the next Howard Stern.
2: Yeah.
1: And it was so funny because I remember telling my mother about it, and I was fielding offers at that time.
2: Yeah.
1: And my mother said, well, and I said, well, what? And she goes, well, I just wonder, you know, did you talk money yet? I said, a little bit. And she said, well, how much would you be willing to sell your soul for?
2: Yeah.
1: I'll never forget that. And I said, I wouldn't take that job for anything. The money doesn't matter. It's not what I want to do.
2: Well, no, I mean, something similar happened, it was my second station. I just got to my second station. JM walks in and says, we're going to make you the next Eldridge Johnson. And I said, well, who's Eldridge Johnson? He said, he's the janitor. And if you don't get better, we're going to turn you into the janitor. Here's a broom. But no, it's, you know, this entire, I don't know.
1: You can't change. You're not
2: the nature of the beast.
1: Right.
2: Is not gonna...
1: they don't want to go in the direction that you're going.
2: Yeah.
1: You're not. You're only going to solve the problem by clearing house. And if you clear house at 60 minutes, you destroy their brand and have to create a new brand for 60 minutes. And I don't know if the audience is there for a new, because it's not only the bias of the brand, it's also the personality of the brand that people who watch it become comfortable with.
2: The ticking, right. The, you know, the whole thing, the sitting in on the chair in front of the background that looks to be an open book or magazine, you know, because it was a television magazine is how it was promoted, and those kind of things. You're right. It's what people, it was the brand. Up until now, and still today, is the brand. You know, they have 60 Minutes Australia.
1: I've watched it. Is it me, or does it seem to be more conservative?
2: It seems to be more balanced.
1: Yeah.
2: Right. I was looking out there, and there was a shark.
1: Yeah,
2: there's always a shark. It was a shark.
1: I've watched it on YouTube. It comes up all the time on YouTube for different. You bring up a topic, and all of a sudden it's like 60 Minutes. I'm like, I don't recognize it. Oh, it's 60 Minutes Australia.
2: Tonight we're going to talk to Russell Crowe for the 13th time this week.
1: Whenever I see the other thing is, and it's on ABC. That's not ABC. Yeah. Oh, Australian Broadcast Company.
2: Right. Okay. Yeah.
1: But yeah, I think that's the problem that Barry Weiss has. You have to, in that when once you create a news brand, and let's be honest, there's probably nothing more tribal right now than news brands.
2: Yeah, right.
1: When you think of all the news, there's nothing more tribal than news brands. And she wishes to create a brand that she believes is not tribal. Because remember, people don't. I mean, she's being talked about as a, you know, as a Trump toady, or you know, as this right wing conservative. She's a liberal.
2: Yeah,
1: she's a liberal, and
2: believes in real journalism.
1: And I may be wrong on this, but I think people like her and Michael Schellenberger.
2: Mm-hmm.
1: You know, see Michael Schellenberger the other day on X.
2: Mm.
1: It came out, you know, the whole thing that poverty causes, you know, poverty causes homelessness,
2: mm-hmm.
1: and he's like, no, it doesn't.
2: Right,
1: you know, or
2: oh no, he's talked about that extensively. Yeah, he was on Rogan one time.
1: Yeah, and or
2: talking
1: and,
2: about it.
1: Yeah, and you know, and he goes, it's or you know, and he's talking about no, it's drug use.
2: Yeah, right,
1: it's drug use.
2: Yeah,
1: that's what it is.
2: Because when he ran in California, ran for office in California, ran for governor, and he talked about it with Rogan. He's and got into it. He said, look, we went out there, we did our due diligence as to what is at the basis and how do you fix it. We came up with some ideas. You know, they may not be perfect ideas, but we think they're better than, you know, what we have. And
1: that's what that's one of the things he's been involved in. He's involved in organizations that, you know, that wish to find out how do we solve this problem.
2: Right. And you got to get to
1: and
2: the basis.
1: It comes down to it, goes, it's drug use, and they wish to enable drug use. If you enable drug use of the drug users, you're only going to create more homelessness.
2: Well, there's a homeless organization here in the North Texas area, and I read something where the guy said, because this couple had been letting, there were homeless coming into this one neighborhood, and this one couple said they were letting this homeless guy use their outside faucet. They saw him doing it on the security camera, and then he did it. And then one day they looked out and he was completely naked and there were children across the street. So they went out to talk to him, and then he got, you know, really angry. He didn't, you know, throw any punches or anything, but he was kind of screaming at him and everything else. And the guy that represented the homeless organization that helps the homeless said, you absolutely cannot enable them at all. You can't. The best thing you can do is point them to this direction. You got to know what you're dealing with, because you're hurting them more than you're helping them. And this is something that Schellenberger's been on for a long time.
1: So you look at, when you look at him, he's a liberal.
2: Yeah.
1: He's a lifelong, you know, Democrat. So is Matt Taibbi. They were all changed by the Twitter files.
2: Yeah.
1: That's when they went, whoa. But I mean, the word changed on the issues, because Schellenberger was doing it. He was disagreeing with the Democrats when it comes to homelessness for a long time, since he'd actually been involved in it. It's like, it doesn't work. But when you look at Barry Weiss, she's not a conservative.
2: No.
1: It's no. She believes,
2: she wants to do journalism.
1: She believes, as they all do, in journalism.
2: And that scares the left, again, because journalism does what? It educates people. It plays a critical role in any free society. True journalism is critical to a free society. But the left can't have it, because true journalism enlightens people. It educates people. And they can't have that. They can't form their own narrative and lie to people by shaping their minds and thoughts through these stories that are nothing but pure activism if they're not true journalism.
1: In practice, if her goal is what she says it would be, I hope it succeeds.
2: Yes, yes.
1: But just looking at the marketplace, you know, it's the same thing we did with Colbert.
2: Yeah.
1: The market's like, well, the marketplace, it's... And I, you know, and the liberals were furious at CBS for what they put out when CBS came out and said, you know, after all the, oh, you don't care about free speech. They go, no, here's what it's about. Losing $40 million, now making $15
2: million, right.
1: Difference $55 million. That's the story.
2: Yep.
1: Bye.
2: Yep.
1: That's it.
2: That's it.
1: Can't argue with it.
2: Nope.
1: Well, you kept it on when it was losing money. See, you should keep it on to continue losing money.
2: You should continue losing money.
1: Right.
2: Yeah. That's the argument.
1: God. Jeez.
2: Yeah.
1: How long can I take this? We are Red Eye Radio.
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0: We're on our radio. He's Eric Carlin. I'm Gary McNamara. Coming up on the bottom of the hour. I was going to play it now. We just don't have the time. It's just a couple of minutes long, but it's worth listening.
1: Okay.
0: Why Scott Pelley is full of it.
1: Ah, all right.
0: And it goes back to Russia collusion. It goes back to exactly what we talked about specifically.
1: Okay.
0: The one being promoted yesterday was, the interview they did with Andrew McCabe. And then afterwards, they sat and talked with the producer about how credible McCabe was. And it was all BS.
1: Yeah.
0: And you and I said from the very, very beginning, we followed this from day one.
1: Yep.
0: Yep. And we had questions. We said, I don't know if that's true.
1: Right.
0: Where did this come from?
1: Right.
0: You start asking questions, you know, with the dossier,
1: mm-hmm.
0: right, all these salacious things. Where do they come from?
1: Right.
0: What's the evidence to back it up? Who did it? And when we found out, when we finally found out what it was, and that's why the Mueller investigation didn't go down the path that we said they needed to go down, is because I think they knew that it was a Hillary Clinton setup.
1: Yes. Right.
0: The only people that dealt with the Russians was the Hillary Clinton campaign.
1: Yep.
0: And Scott Pelley and their producers didn't ask the right questions as we did from day one. And they have a hell of a lot more resources and sources than we do.
1: Yep.
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1: And I'm Kerry McNamara along with Eric Harley. Welcome and good morning. So it's important to look back because as the whole blow up in 60 Minutes, and it's getting into popular culture and it's all over, you know, 60 Minutes is a part of our popular culture. So it's an important story, and I think it's important to bring up when Scott Pelley comes out and says Barry Weiss is murdering 60 Minutes. Well, we might be able to say 60 Minutes is murdering journalism. Now, again, using the term murdering, and I understand that it's used as slang, and there are other, you know, because of how we use the English language, murder is used in a lot of different ways. Murder is exaggerated, the word, not murder, the act. But murder, for Scott Pelley, just so you know, is the intentional killing of another human being.
2: Exactly.
1: But it's really important because one of the biggest things where Scott Pelley got it wrong, and I always thought was quite smug with it, as a lot of people were 60 Minutes, is that Trump was a national security threat because Trump colluded with the Russians to hack the election.
2: Mm-hmm. Mm-hmm.
1: And all of it was based on a Hillary Clinton setup and the DNC setup of him.
2: Right.
1: Using campaign money to funnel it through to an opposition research group, through a law firm, in order to create a dossier that was completely false. It was made up to destroy Trump.
2: Yep.
1: And it was used to get a warrant, a secret warrant, against the Trump campaign. It was all BS. All of it. It was 100% wrong.
2: Yep.
1: Here is Scott Pelley. This is a part of

0: part of the interview that was done, but this was actually after they did the story with Andrew McCabe, when they were talking about the 25th Amendment and everything else to remove Trump. And this is after the interview. They did a they did an overtime segment where they talked to both Pelley and his producer about it. So here we go. It starts with Andrew McCabe, okay?
1: Okay.
0: Here we go.
2: Discussion of the 25th Amendment was simply Rod raised the issue and discussed it with me in the context of thinking about how many other cabinet officials might support such an effort.
3: What seemed to be coursing through the mind of the Deputy Attorney General was getting rid of the President of the United States.
2: Well,
3: one way or another.
2: I can't confirm that, but what I can say is the Deputy Attorney General was definitely very concerned about the President, about his capacity.
4: A conversation with Scott Pelley and producer Pat Milton about their 60 Minutes interview with Andrew McCabe, former acting director of the FBI.
2: We had good reason to consider that the president might be a threat to national security. That's why we opened the case we did.
5: As someone who covered the White House for many years, what was your reaction hearing his descriptions, you know, such vivid descriptions of these conversations?
3: Oh, it's absolutely astonishing. Imagine the Deputy Attorney General talking about how to remove the President of the United States. One of the investigations that McCabe started is a counterintelligence investigation. In other words, is the President of the United States an agent of Russia?
2: That's what we in the FBI call the facts that we're aware of that call.
3: You know, Pat, one of the things that impressed me about McCabe in the interview was how careful he was about what he knew, what he didn't know, and what he had overheard. He was almost as if he was testifying in a trial. Very careful about those things.
6: Extraordinarily so. And McCabe, with his background, he was known as an extraordinary briefer.
0: And it was all crap. It was all a lie.
7: Yeah.
0: And when he said the evidence, you know, McCabe said it, what would have been the first thing? I would have said, well, I asked McCabe, what is the evidence? And he can't tell me what it is.
7: Right.
0: And if you can't tell me what the evidence, and you and I went from the very beginning.
7: Let's go back to the warrant.
0: Yeah. You and I go back to, good God, we go back to January 2nd of 2017.
7: Mm-hmm.
0: Where we said, well, what is this thing about Trump colluding with the Russians?
7: Mm-hmm.
0: Where the hell does this come from? Where's the evidence? And we stuck with that all the way through. What is the evidence? Well, there's a dossier.
7: Right.
0: What's the dossier? Well, it came from intelligence sources. What intelligence sources? And you had to, you just don't, in a case like this, when you're a reporter, you just don't say, they have the dossier and they say it comes from intelligence sources, because we found out they didn't come from intelligence sources.
7: Well,
0: it came from made up stuff from Iggy Danchenko and others that was paid for by Hillary Clinton to put all these things in a dossier to not only destroy the Trump campaign. Now they actually knew it. They knew it back in July. Remember, Obama knew about it in July of 2016. They all knew that Hillary was going to attempt to set him up. The intelligence agencies told them.
7: Yeah.
0: And Scott Pelley had no curiosity at all.
7: What impressed me. Well, what's interesting is what he said. What impressed me is how he spoke, and he knew what to say and what not to say. You mean like covering your own ass in that regard? Yeah, exactly. Because when you know what the truth is, you better be very careful as to the truth you're trying to, which is the lie, you're trying to spread and wanting the world to believe. You're going to be very careful, because he did have to cover his own backside. That was the whole point. You just made the case, Scott Pelley, for McCabe lying. He was very careful of what to say and what not to. That's what impressed me the most. No, that's what gets me curious, because I think to myself, I'm not getting the whole story here. You're not. I being impressed with a person is not the point of journalism. It's what their actions are and what they're saying to you and what they're not saying to you, and you should dig deeper, because if they're not saying something to you, then they're hiding something from you.
0: Well, if they're just saying the evidence, I'm going to say, well, unless you tell me what the evidence is, I don't know whether you're telling me the truth or not.
1: Yeah.
0: You know, what is it? What is it based on? It's based on this. Well, where did the dossier come from? Who wrote it? Who wrote that particular part of it? How do you know it's true? Well, the intelligence sources say, and you and I just said, we said this from the very, very beginning, and we never, you know, by the time you got to the Mueller report, we knew.
7: Yeah.
0: You know, they knew. They knew they had nothing on Trump by the time they started the Mueller report.
7: Right.
0: And as we always stated, if they didn't go down the road, because we said, if you're an investigator, because we approach this not as partisans, we approached it as investigators. Show me the evidence. What is the specific evidence? All right, that's an allegation. Where did that allegation come from? And once you finally broke it all down, we said with the Mueller report, we said, well, wait a minute. And we said this when the Mueller report started, during the middle of it, and at the end, I remember the day before saying it. If the Mueller report does not go and say, well, we started this as if we didn't know anything. We're prosecutors. We don't know. Our goal is to find out if Trump did anything wrong. Right?
7: Yep.
0: So the first thing you would do is you would go to the FISA warrant that used the dossier as evidence. And you would backtrack from there. Right?
7: Yep.
0: That's the only way you could go. Because if they were able to get a secret warrant, that had to be the most damning evidence. If you can get the secret warrant to spy on the Trump campaign, mm-hmm. because the evidence is so great.
7: Right.
0: And they didn't do it.
7: Yep.
0: They didn't do it because they knew it led right back to Hillary. Because if you started there and went backwards on it, you went all the way down through Fusion GPS, back to Perkins Coie,
7: yep.
0: right to the Hillary campaign.
7: Right. Look, look. The basis of any investigation is what constitutes the warrant.
0: So where was the curiosity to just not believe the person who you're interviewing, but ask specific questions saying,
7: I was impressed.
0: Yeah, I was impressed, right. That's, again, you want to believe it, so you have a lack of curiosity because you're a political activist.
7: Yes.
0: And if Scott Pelley thinks, to me, Scott Pelley is just like a, is sort of like a George Clooney.
7: Yeah.
0: You know, yeah, he's got his hand, he's got his, you know, his thumb, you know, right near his jaw,
7: he's being thoughtful,
0: and his fingers and his
7: yes.
0: head's tilted. He's well, and let me ask you about
7: that,
0: this.
7: He even has that enunciation where yes. he's talking. When he's talking, he wants you to sound, he wants you to believe he's educated and thinking things through. Well,
0: right.
7: It kind of, if you think about it and slow it down a little bit, it's a little bit of Forrest Gump. And I was talking to Andrew McCabe.
0: And it's also the biggest, you know, the one of the most successful ways of just, you know, throwing out a lot of BS.
7: Well, it's, you know, but there's, it's because you want people to believe that you're more knowledgeable
0: right.
7: than they are.
0: And he was actually, he wasn't as knowledgeable.
7: Right.
0: We were more knowledgeable by doubting everything until we got evidence. Till we said, what is the specific evidence?
7: Man,
0: and we never got, and by the way, we've always treated every, whether it's on the left or right, when it's an investigation, we've always stated, yep. what is the evidence that exists?
7: Right.
0: End of story.
7: Get to the core. And, you know, I'm telling you, man, I miss Tim Russert. Because if I believe my interview subject isn't saying something, that's where I'm going. That's exactly where I'm going. I'm going to pull out everything that I can. Every single thing that I, it doesn't make sense. Things didn't add up. We're not investigators. You don't have to be a seasoned investigator to know, just to be curious. See, that's the thing we talked about it earlier.
0: Curiosity is a journalist.
7: And Pelley, his emotion of being impressed with McCabe, he was in awe. He seems he was. You know, oh, it was impressive. The guy's an FBI or former FBI agent, and he is responsible to a large extent for a massive wrongdoing.
0: Right, interim head of the FBI.
7: And so when you look at that entire equation, the person sitting across from you, oh, so impressed. You make him sound like a rock star. This is what they do with people.
0: When actually the reality is, either he was lying across the board, or he was a horrible FBI agent for not getting all the evidence before coming out and talking about the 25th Amendment and that the evidence is there.
7: Yeah.
0: Because if he believed the evidence was there, and he said it in there, the evidence wasn't there. The evidence showed Hillary did it. And he's saying that, so that means he's not a good agent.
7: Well, and
0: he wasn't a good interim head of the FBI if he didn't do his due diligence, didn't do his homework, and went on 60 Minutes and was spewing things that were completely untrue because he said, we have the evidence. He said it right there in that interview. And Scott Pelley,
7: Pelley was impressed with would have been my frustration. You know, this guy talked like he was in court. I didn't feel like I was getting the answers. I felt like this guy was being very careful about what to say to me, and I don't believe I was getting all the answers from him. That's what you would say if you were a true journalist and you were curious to get to the truth. Because where's your alliance? Is it with Andrew McCabe or is it with the truth? They always say, there's two sides to every story. That's garbage. That's not true. There's one side, and it's the truth. Period.
0: Yeah, so this whole thing about him blowing up yesterday at Barry Weiss, and we said, told her at the beginning, you know, you're going to, and I don't know, I probably would have, if given, I never would have taken the job, because I think it's an impossible job to begin with, but at least, you know, she had the guts to do it. And again, she doesn't share my politics or your politics.
7: No.
0: What she shares with us is the belief that there used to be good journalism and it doesn't exist anymore because they're a bunch of political activists.
7: Yeah. But she went from using the stair machine at the gym to now having to climb Everest in terms of the job ahead of her and what she has. God bless her. I hope she can get it done. I want her to win.
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0: coming to you. He's our calling out, Gary McNamara. All right, I just had to go to the Babylon Bee to end the hour here. Nation shocked as candidate with Nazi tattoo turns out to be a total scumbag. Funny how that works, huh? Oh, my gosh. I mean, that's it's still, I mean, that the best thing today, and that may be our audio cut of the week, was even on MS Now.
1: Yeah,
0: where it's like stop talking about that. It's a Nazi like
1: right.
0: It's a concentration camp right. tattoo.
1: It's Nazi adjacent.
2: What?
1: I mean, just stop. And you know, I think this is where the media is going with it, because here's the thing: the media, as we've explained time and time again, every night we repeat it, they're activists. The left media is they're activists. And they want somebody who's not going to cause a problem in November.
0: Even The Onion got on it. Graham Plantner. I didn't know extramarital sexting was a symbol for cheating.
1: Oh, my gosh, that's great.

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0: news this hour from Town Hall. I'm Jason Walker. New developments in a major trial. Here's Jennifer King.
1: In Provo, Utah, defense attorneys for the man accused of killing Charlie Kirk had hoped to keep portions of a preliminary hearing closed during a presentation of evidence. But Judge Tony Graff ruled that the July hearings will be open to the media and the public. The judge says the defense hadn't shown the hearings would prevent Tyler Robinson from getting a fair trial.
2: Much of the evidence the state indicated it intends to offer during the preliminary hearing is already in the public arena.
1: Robinson's charged with aggravated murder and other crimes in the September 10th assassination of the Turning Point USA co-founder. Prosecutors say they intend to seek the death penalty. I'm Jennifer King.
0: Public policy expert Matthew Continetti says anti-Semitism is a huge problem for the Democrats.
3: I think it's coming from a few places. One is the woke movement, the socialist movement, the reduction of everybody into oppressor and oppressed, and jamming the Israeli-Palestinian conflict into that paradigm where all of a sudden Israel becomes the oppressors and the Palestinian become the oppressed, and no logic or evidence can dissuade people of that.
0: Continetti making his comments this week on the Salem Radio Network. Court records show a bus driver accused of causing a fatal chain reaction crash in Virginia had been cited twice for speeding in the last 2 years. 48-year-old Jing Shandong has been charged with 5 counts of involuntary manslaughter and 1 count of reckless driving. That crash early Friday morning on I-95 killed 5 people and injured dozens more. Artificial intelligence company Anthropic moving toward going public on Wall Street. It's the latest to rise from being a little-known lab to a leading AI company. More on these stories, townhall.com.
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0: Demonstrations in Kenya over a proposed Ebola quarantine facility. Here's Charles de Ledesma.
5: Hundreds of youths in the Kenyan town of Nanyuki demonstrate against a planned Ebola quarantine center at Laikipia Air Base, 2 days after Kenya's High Court suspended the center's establishment and the arrival of foreign patients. While another protester, Susan Wangari, says everything that affects the people should come for public participation. She says, "We reject with the strongest terms the building of the quarantine facility here." Officials had said on Thursday that the U.S. is planning to send Americans...
6: Around. 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There's only right and wrong. 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

0: Now, it's Red Eye Radio. Gary McNamara and Eric Hurley talk about everything from politics to social issues and news of the day. Whether you're up late or you're just starting your day, welcome to the show. From the Relief Factor Studios, this is Red Eye Radio.
1: All across America, we are Red Eye Radio. He is Eric Hurley and I'm Gary McNamara. Good morning.
2: Good morning, people.
1: Thank you for being here.
3: Thank you.
1: How's everybody? You hanging in there?
2: I'm doing well. How are you, Gary?
1: I can't complain.
2: Actually, you do it for a living.
1: Yeah, that's a great point.
2: Yeah. So,
1: well, you want to know one of the audio? I mean, there were so many stories yesterday.
2: Yeah.
1: You want to get to the audio cut that really defines everything with Plantner right now in Maine?
2: Yes, I do.
1: This is, let me make sure I got her name right. This is Elise Jordan, who's on MSNBC. Okay. Mm-hmm. So this is MSNBC yesterday. Excuse me.
2: MS Now.
1: MS Now.
2: It should be, you know what? It should be MS for the time being. Because the way cable news ratings are going, you know, it might not be long.
1: So here we go. You ready? Now, right. If this is on MS Now,
2: yeah,
1: you're in trouble.
2: Yeah.
1: And here we go.
4: The problem is his judgment, which he clearly has been lacking in as an adult. It's one thing to have foolish, youthful indiscretions, but I'm sorry, you cannot get past, it is not a Nazi-style tattoo. It is the tattoo of concentration camp guards. It is the very worst tattoo you can get if you are getting anything Nazi, and that's a pretty high bar there. So this has been a slow-motion train wreck ever since that tattoo and knowledge of it hit the world, and it's only going to get worse. These texts, there are multiple women. Are all those women going to keep their mouths shut from now until Election Day? What do you think, Warren?
2: You sure that wasn't Fox News? That sounded very Fox Newsy.
1: It wasn't Newsmax. It wasn't OAN. It was MS Now.
2: What's going on over there at MS Now? What's in the water? Because that sounded sane.
1: I know.
2: That sounded like a clear picture of everything that's going on with Plantner, because it is where she started, about judgment. I mean, that's what that's what you look at. A person's judgment as an adult. She phrased it perfectly. Alan, call over at MS Now and see if everybody's okay.
1: Make that call before you call the 60 Minutes crew to find out how they're doing.
2: Well, yeah, enjoy your bagel. Huh? Get to that here in a bit.
1: Well, we had to start out with this because, you know, yesterday the excuses were coming in, and we played one liberal analyst who said it's not a Nazi tattoo, and the Republican consultant responded, "All right, I guess we'll get into a discussion of how Nazi a Nazi tattoo is.
2: How Nazi the tattoo
1: is." And the point that they were, think about this, the point they were trying to make is it's not a Nazi tattoo.
2: Yeah.
1: It's a concentration camp
2: tattoo.
1: What's
2: that? That's so much better.
1: What's
2: so much better.
1: What's the difference? What's the point you're trying to make?
2: About? My God.
1: Did you workshop this? Were there a bunch of liberals sitting around the table? And you said, hey, I got an idea. Let's go with the fact that it's not a Nazi tattoo because it's not technically the Nazi Party tattoo. It's a Nazi concentration camp tattoo, which is not the Nazi Party tattoo. And everybody in favor of going that it's not a Nazi tattoo, who's in favor? Everybody raises their hands.
2: You know
1: who's against? Nobody raises their hand.
2: You know where these liberal activists in the newsroom learned to debate like that, argue like that? Fauci. That sounds like a Fauci-esque kind of, you know, we didn't do this, we didn't do that. Well, doesn't matter what you call it. Did you enhance the virus? It's not a Nazi tattoo. It's more of a concentration camp tattoo. That sounds like exactly like something that would come out of Fauci's mouth.
1: Oh, it's a Nazi concentration camp? Then fine.
2: Oh.
1: What are you people going crazy if it's not technically it's not a Nazi party tattoo?
2: Yeah. Wow.
1: You know, the funny thing is, I saw this yesterday. I don't know whether, again, you'll see something on the internet. I'm like, well, I'm assuming this sounds like something he would say, but there was a quote from Thomas Sowell.
2: Yeah. Okay.
1: And it is, and it doesn't, whether it's from him or not, somebody may call, well, that's not him. It's his, you know, his site that said it. I really don't care. It's the quote.
2: Yeah, right.
1: Quote, "The problem isn't that Johnny can't read. The problem isn't even that Johnny can't think. The problem is that Johnny doesn't know what thinking is. He confuses thinking with feeling." You know, and we've always talked about, you know, that, you know, about critical thinkers being able to connect the dots.
2: Yeah.
1: The point being made there is no thinking going on. It's emotional instinct of rage that comes out, because if you're thinking, it's like when, jeez, in the last century, I became a radio talk show host and didn't want to do it.
2: And just over a century ago, yeah.
1: And I was absolutely paranoid. Yeah. About making a fool of myself.
2: Yeah, right.
1: That I better know what I'm talking about. Otherwise, I couldn't imagine my family and friends listening and making a horrible mistake and somebody saying, "You're an idiot. You don't even know what you're talking about." And again, back then, even in my early 30s, most people don't. You don't articulate. There are some, you know, get into the media. I mean, now we've got 18, 19, 20-year-olds, whatever. A lot of times, I don't believe that their opinions are fully formed. But it takes a while to learn all the topics and study all the topics that exist, you know, out there. And so, and even today, you know, one of the things that taught me early on is don't be afraid to say, "I don't know."
2: Yeah,
1: and we've said it on the air. I don't know. I don't have the information yet. It's one of the reasons when a crime is committed, you know, we may say, okay, it could be this, it could be that, it could be this, it could be that, but we don't take an absolute opinion on it because we don't have the facts in front of us. And if you don't have the facts and evidence in front of you, we believe it's better to shut up.
2: Right.
1: But when you hear the left, I think it's such a great quote because it's not thinking. It's emotional rage instinct.
2: Mm-hmm. This is why we say it's like arguing with children.
1: Yeah.
2: But the problem is children are arguing to keep themselves out of trouble. But if you're actually having a conversation and they're not trying to defend themselves, they show that they have critical thinking skills. They demonstrate it all the time. Anybody who's ever been around a child knows, you know, they're always asking, well, why? Well, how does that work? Well, why? Well, they're learning. They're curious. These people are activists. They don't care to learn. And I really believe many of them just don't know. They absolutely don't know what they're talking about.
1: I think part of thinking, just thinking in general, is what are the consequences? Right?
2: Yeah.
1: What are the consequences of anything that I do? You know, it's like all this endorsement of Plattner, knowing that he had the Nazi tattoo. The excuses come out. Are you actually thinking?
2: Right. Right. Are you walking it all the way through?
1: Right.
2: Are you, because, you know, if you want to dive in head first, you can. It's not a good idea. You're going to have to, in the arena of public ideas, and let's face it, these aren't journalists. We've been saying it for years. They're activists. And as an activist, don't you want to be right? When you're an activist, don't you want to have the argument that nobody can defeat? If you're an activist, what is the point? The point is to bring about change. Change something that is wrong. Right the wrongs. But how can you do that if you don't know what the hell you're talking about? If you don't know I mean, it's like, all right, we can compare it to the private sector. In any business, product knowledge is number one if you're going to be good at a job, whether it's in sales or whatever it is, management, doesn't matter what it is. Product knowledge is number one. You got to know everything. You've got to know enough, certainly, to talk about it. You don't have to be the genius in the family, but you better know enough to get the job done. They don't care to learn enough to have any kind of debate. Well, it's not a Nazi tattoo. It's a concentration camp tattoo.
1: Right, so the question is, forget about critical thinking, well, they're thinking in some way. Are they?
2: I don't know. In order to use that argument, you've got to know you're going to get stomped. You got to know that big boot is coming down right on top of your head.
1: Because to ignore that saying, okay, I can read. I'm not saying they can't read, and there isn't some kind of processing, but the processing isn't, if you think of it, even Neanderthal man had thinking skills in order to survive.
2: Yes.
1: And we're talking basic, you know, basic things here. Everybody knew it was a concentration camp. They know it now. Everyone knows what it is.
2: Right.
1: So I don't know whether it's, when I read that Thomas Sowell thing, I was like, you know, we've always said people think, but they don't critically think. And I'm like, well, maybe they don't think. Maybe he's got a point. Maybe it's just pure emotion with no critical thinking, with no thinking skills, actually. And I guess the debate would be what's thinking and critical thinking. I've always thought thinking in general was critical thinking to begin with, but does the emotion just dominate? And I'll use this as an example, which I've told the story before. This goes back a couple of months ago when I was back in New York, and I met a couple. And they asked me what I did, and we started talking about things. And the one gentleman, and very nice couple, by the way, very nice couple.
2: Mm-hmm.
1: And we were talking about something. He goes, well, the thing is, conservatives believe that they're the ones that are patriotic. Yet they're breaking the flag law, and they wear flags all the time as clothing.
2: They sound very nice. Yeah.
1: And I'm like, what? It was a nice guy. I mean, he was saying it out of passion.
2: Yeah,
1: like he had an argument, he had a point.
2: Yeah, yeah,
1: and,
2: right.
1: And I said, right. I don't know of, you know, there may be somebody. I said, you know, when I think of the last person who you might be able to make that argument with, it might be Jim Craig when the USA, you know, won against the Russians, but he wasn't wearing it as clothing. He was draping the flag over himself. It wasn't a piece of clothing.
2: Right.
1: Well, no, they wear it all the time. You see stars and stripes. I go, that's not what the flag code says. And it's not a law. It's
2: right.
1: A flag code. It's
2: right.
1: A code of respect.
2: Right.
1: You don't go to jail for not following the flag code.
2: Right.
1: Otherwise, coming in to work anytime around Memorial Day or whatever, you see a ton of people with their flags out and no spotlight on it at night.
2: Right.
1: You know, so It's not against, it's a suggestion. Well, they say they're patriotic, but they're not wearing the flag. The flag has to be an official flag. A flag is not stars and stripes on a shirt. A flag, you know, a flag, you know, what do you
2: patch.
1: Call it? Decal, whatever,
2: mm-hmm.
1: on your shirt. That's
2: or
1: not
2: a uniform.
1: Or your uniform. That's not considered a flag. A flag is when you take, you know, that 3x5 flag and you put it out, or mm-hmm. a smaller flag or whatever, and you put that into clothing.
2: Now, of course, on the uniform, it is more than just code. It is, of course,
1: a military code.
2: Right, right.
1: So,
2: dress code.
1: But by the way, which is you can make the case that's law. But he's, and I said, let me get, I said, and I went right there, I said, flag code. What does it actually mean?
2: Mm-hmm.
1: You know, can you wear stars and stripes? And I showed it to him. He goes, I don't believe anything that I read. That was his argument. I don't believe anything that I read. Well, of course you do. You've been expressing opinions to me. You believe something.
2: Repeating what other people say and
1: I
2: not
1: said,
2: reading?
1: Show me your evidence to back your opinion.
2: No, because...
1: Well, I don't have it right now. You've got your smartphone. Well, you can find it.
2: No, and you just hit on something, because you told the story before, but
1: yeah.
2: To open it up even further, many, many of them on the left only repeat what they've heard.
1: Yeah.
2: They'll talk about Charlottesville all day long and not know the truth. Yeah. Michael Rappaport, at least he admitted, and it was very late in the game. It was, what, March of 24, when he said, before he found out the truth, he looked it up and read the entire quote and said Democrats had been lying, and then he read about all this other stuff they were lying about and everything else. You know, at least he got around to it. But they sit and repeat things they can read, going back to your earlier point, they can read, but they don't.
1: Well, what I see is incredible rage based on ignorance and no curiosity when challenged at all to say, to think, or when that first impression hits them, somebody throws something at them, they don't say, oh, I wonder if that's true or not.
2: Mm-hmm.
1: They just believe it. And when someone says, well, how do you know? Well, I know because of this, this, and this. Well, I don't believe anything that I read or anything that you read. Well, then how do you come to your opinion?
2: Right.
1: And they just stare at you and move on to the next topic. There's no curiosity at all. And to me, that's where I sit there and think, well, maybe that's the whole no thinking part. If there's no curiosity at all to find out what the actual truth is, how much thinking is actually involved?
2: Right. No, it's a great point.
1: We are Red Eye Radio.
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0: We are on radio. He's Eric Cronin, and I'm Gary McNamara. Let's just play it one more time because this is from MS Now. All right, one more time,
1: okay.
0: and then we'll move on because it's so precious because the left was going back to it. Seemed like they had nothing left on Plattner, so they were going back to the last couple of days, and we brought you some examples. Well, it's really not a Nazi tattoo. So this is on MS Now.
1: All right.
0: Here we go. This is the liberal station.
1: Uh-huh.
2: The problem is his judgment, which he clearly has been lacking in as an adult. It's one thing to have foolish, youthful indiscretions, but I'm sorry, you cannot get past. It is not a Nazi-style tattoo. It is the tattoo of concentration camp guards. It is the very worst tattoo you can get if you are getting anything Nazi, and that's a pretty high bar there. So this has been a slow motion train wreck ever since that tattoo and knowledge of it hit the world, and it's only going to get worse. These texts, there are multiple women. Are all those women going to keep their mouth shut from?
0: There you go.
1: Yeah, there you have it. Making all these solid points on MS Now.
0: So the liberals are saying it's worse than a Nazi tattoo.

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2: And that's thank you.
1: I tell it to people all the time. I got a friend of mine.
2: Yeah.
1: Who was saying, he said about a week ago, he just said, I can't stand anything that's on during the day.
2: Yeah, right. We're on during the day.
1: And I went, well, we're on during the day. Yeah. Here's the app. Right. And he said, I wish I could listen to you at night. And I've known this person for a significant period of time, and I'm like, we've got an app. We podcast.
2: That's right.
1: All day after the show's over.
2: Look.
1: And it stays on forever. You go, oh, really? I've told you 50 times.
2: Look, you know, over the years, we've heard so many excuses from listeners as to why they can't stay up late.
1: Yes.
2: You know, they have, and they're lame. Lame excuses like, I have to sleep.
1: Work.
2: I have to work.
1: Family.
2: You know, have to make a living. Family.
1: Health.
2: Health. All these lame excuses. So we said, you know what? Fine. We'll just put it on an app and you can listen whenever you want. We would prefer you listen on one of our great radio stations. Mm-hmm. You and I are very proud. We're radio guys to the core.
1: Yeah.
2: And, you know, we're not familiar with this new technology in caveman talk shows. No, we love it that now, if, you know, for whatever reason, you can't listen to one of our great radio stations, that you can listen anytime. And it's right there on your telephone. And I said telephone. No one calls it a phone. Does anyone even call it a phone anymore? It's my cell.
1: Only if you have smart in front of it.
2: Well, see, everybody, you know, back in the day when they first started saying my cell, and I'm thinking, man, so many people have been in prison. I didn't realize how many people had been in prison. I thought it was just me. But, you can get it right there and carry it with you and get you some cool earbuds

0: you know, and listen to it and anytime you want. In fact, listen two or three times a day. For those listening live right now on the radio, on one of our many great radio stations, you can't make any excuses either. You should also have the app and listen again. Listen later during the day just to let it soak in. That's all we ask. Twice a day.
1: Right.
0: Yeah.
1: Become, you know, it's where you get our analysis on the world so you can be depressed twice in
0: That's
1: a
0: right.
1: day,
0: yeah.
1: not just once.
0: Yeah. We're doomed. It's 24/7. We're doomed.
1: All right. One more. I gotta move on, but I mean, the Plattner thing. By the way, I saw one, this was on X, and it was, somebody national saying, "You don't even live in Maine. Why do you care what's going on?" That's the new one.
0: Yeah.
1: I saw that. Yeah, so right, like, okay, right. They're evolving to what? "You don't even live in Maine. Unless you live in Maine, it really doesn't matter to you. Why do you care what's going on in Maine?" It's like, did you think?
0: Yeah.
1: It's the Senate. It's control of the Senate.
0: They make law.
1: Right. Do you even think a little bit? But I had to play this one because this was an interview on NPR.
0: Yeah.
1: And it was just the question. It was the question that got me from the host. But this is Plattner on NPR. Here we go.
2: The Democrats have trouble connecting with male voters. Describe the masculinity that you represent.
3: I think it's just a healthy form of it, which is, yeah, look, I mean, I lift weights. I shoot guns. My background is obviously in the military. I work outside. Most of my hobbies are things that people tend to associate with, like, manly stuff, I guess. At the exact same time, I go to therapy. I have a very open sort of dialogue and emotional relationship with my wife.
1: He said open with his wife. I thought he was going to go open.
0: Yeah. Open marriage.
1: With your wife?
0: Yeah.
1: Well, you know something? Just because you're a Nazi does not mean you're masculine. Examples.
0: Yeah?
1: Schultz and Klink.
0: Hogan.
1: Since, hey, what the hell? Since they live in a make-believe world, why can't I?
4: Don't you know, Klink and Schultz aren't real, Gary.
1: Really?
0: They weren't real Nazis. Well, are you making the case that Plattner is?
1: Well, remember, remember the one of the first justifications was he's an angry Nazi.
0: Yeah, he was angry.
1: So maybe anger is more testosterone.
0: Ah,
1: and so that justifies the Nazi tattoo because you're angry, and so contemplating Nazi thoughts when you're angry for Democrats is acceptable, but not if you're happy, apparently. Because I haven't heard anybody say, look, you know, you really, all the time, you seem like you're miserable. Can't you be a happy Nazi? Look, you know, and if you don't want to say, well, he's evolved from a Nazi, he's a communist. Well, Elaine on Seinfeld told her communist boyfriend,
0: yeah,
1: you know, can't you wear brighter clothes? Can't you be more optimistic?
0: Right.
1: Can't you be happy?
0: Yeah.
1: When she dated the communist, remember when she dated the communist?
0: I remember, yeah. Yeah.
1: And boy, Seinfeld ahead of its time because Kramer was falling right into wanting to listen to all the Nazi stuff.
0: Right.
1: And thank goodness for Mickey.
0: Mickey didn't have it. It wanted nothing to do with it.
1: Mickey said, you know, take that commie crap to the streets.
0: That's right.
1: I can't believe I remember these lines. I didn't study the show before we did this show to get the line right.
0: Somebody, you know how they'll do a course, you know, sometimes on what something in pop culture at universities? Seinfeld, you could actually relate to so many things. We do it all the time. I mean, you could take it and take it apart. The show about nothing was also the show about everything. Because at some point it all goes back to, at least on our show, it all goes back to Seinfeld. You know, this idea, you know, I'm a macho guy, I shoot guns, but I also go to therapy and I talk to my wife. I actually listen when she talks. I don't just pretend to listen, I listen. And here's the things she says to me the other day, blah, blah, blah, blah, blah, blah, blah, blah, blah, blah, blah, blah, blah, blah, blah, blah, blah, blah, blah. And then she started crying, and that's when I left the room.
1: Oh, man.
0: I mean, what the hell was he trying to do there? You know what it reminded me of? Tim Walz all over again.
1: Yes.
0: It did.
1: Yes.
0: With a deeper voice.
1: Yes.
0: Yeah.
1: I thought this. I thought. I'm so glad you said that because I thought the same thing when I saw that.
0: Well, and
1: yesterday I went, what? Is he doing a Tim Walz here?
0: Well, he's, you know, next thing he's, you know, the other day I was out in the garage looking under the hood of my football, and then I went inside and watched a pickup game on TV. What? I think it's the opposite. Tim, I think it's all going, well, you know, this, and look, you know, Plattner, you know, that's part of my military background and everything else. Let's get back to the Nazi thing. And you brought up your wife. So what does she think about you and all these allegations about sexting and anything else? Is there anything else we're going to learn between now? This is what I'd be asking every time.
1: Well, the rumors are out there.
0: Yeah. Is there anything else?
1: I won't repeat rumors. If it's a specific allegation that comes out from a news source, we will report it. But we'll report that
0: it's from that news source and that they sourced it. And yeah, because you and I don't, and I don't care who it is. I don't care if it's Fox News, Newsmax, or CNN, or MS then. I don't care. MS long ago. I don't care who it is. If a source, I always love this one. A source familiar with the situation. Well, I'm familiar with the situation.
1: Yeah, that can mean anything.
0: So we were very careful about that because I have no idea. But MS now, the audio cut, it has to be the audio cut of the day because we played it twice in the first hour. So it's makes a solid point of who knows what could happen. This is what the Democrats have to be worried about right now. Now, this happened with Hegseth, with the nomination of Hegseth. And we said, well, hold on a second. Susie Wiles was reportedly livid that he had not come forth with you know, some things that came to the surface. And then the question, the rumor also included this idea that Susie Wiles, Trump's chief of staff, now said basically there better not be anything else. You better be telling us everything. And this is what the Democrats are doing with Plattner. Because it is a big deal and it falls on the party. You know, the person, anybody who's saying, well, you're not from Maine, doesn't even know how the Senate works, doesn't know. It would be one thing if he were running for the state Senate. But no, that's not it. The problem is, and I've said this for a long time, whatever you do, whatever baggage you bring it for the whole party. It's not just about the people in your state that are going to vote for you or not. It's about your entire party and what they're willing to include or exclude, who they're willing to sever ties with, or make excuses for. That's what it comes down to. And so whatever baggage you bring, everybody carries it. Everybody carries it. And your party pays the price or not.
1: I know just for myself, I don't know anybody else. I'm not going to speak for anybody else. But I know for me, just here in the first 2 days of the week, I shake my head. One of the things that has amazed me really since 2018, and if you've been a long time listener to the show, you probably remember after the 2018, I said, you know, Democrats are going to have to change. Yeah. They cannot continue to go down this road. And to be where we are now, especially the last few days after this weekend, and Democrats justifying on a commie Nazi, predator app, sexting victim is how, you know, they wish to refer to him, as they haven't used the word victim, but that's how they're trying to portray him. Mm. You know, initially, remember, He's a victim of the whistleblower.
0: Oh, yeah.
1: You know, the whistleblower in the campaign. You know, how dare this private... It's just, it's amazing to watch this go on, because you cannot sink further. As I said yesterday, you can't... There's never been any evidence Trump is a Nazi.
0: Right.
1: You know, and you've just blown it forever with the endorsement by so many Democrats of a guy who had a concentration camp tattoo. And he knew what it was.
0: He knew what it was. He knew what it was.
1: And has said, well, I'm a communist. And again, as we have said, if you're anyone with a critical, any type of critical thinking skills, you're like, so you're debating whether you're Hitler or Stalin.
0: Yeah, right.
1: You're a communist now.
0: Right.
1: So you're not no longer Hitler, you're Stalin.
0: Yeah.
1: I mean, what? It's just, it's the most bizarre. And even that right there, you know what I was sitting there thinking? Because as you said, it sounds like Tim Walz
5: with a deeper voice.
1: Yeah.
5: And you know, I'm a deeper voice, and, you know, I'm doing these manly things. But then again, Walz was the, what, assistant football coach or something?
0: Something like that.
1: And, but remember, he was a permission structure. You know where I'm going.
0: Yeah.
1: Plantner. Who's he the permission structure for?
0: Right. Exactly. just
1: you know, we
0: unreal.
1: We need somebody like this because he's a permission structure for what?
0: Yeah. Right.
1: And I just it shows you, even though it's just one Senate race in a relatively small state, it can affect the direction of where the country goes. But I think what's also incredibly fascinating is what the Democratic Party is attempting to sell here.
0: Yeah.
1: Especially the hypocrisy of how, without any evidence, Trump was a Nazi, or making up stuff as they did in Charlottesville.
0: Right.
1: Not using his entire, quote, line about it.
0: Working with the Russians and the Russian hoax.
1: The Russian hoax.
0: I mean,
1: none of it was true. In fact, we know it was the Hillary campaign that set it up. And then just seeming to ignore this.
0: Yeah. And making excuses for it.
1: Amazing. 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

0: Bear Runner Radio. He's Eric Carlin. I'm Gary McNamara. Well, there's a new syndrome out there.
1: Yeah?
0: Just have it right here. Axios. Democrats hit by last minute Plattner anxiety. So Plattner anxiety.
1: Yeah. It's not last minute, by the way.
0: Is a new condition.
1: Yeah, it's called vetting. It's called vetting. And it's been around for a long, long time. It's been around for a long, long time. And look, you know, you make excuses, but you've got to listen to yourself. Listen to what you're saying out loud while making the excuses. They sound stupid. They sound horrible.
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10: Breaking news this hour from Town Hall. I'm Rich Thomason. He has spoken with Israel's Prime Minister and senior Hezbollah officials in Lebanon, and President Trump says both sides have agreed to dial back the fighting that threatens U.S.-Iran peace talks. Hezbollah in Lebanon has often fired rockets into northern Israel, as making life for residents there almost unbearable.
11: A normal person cannot stand the crazy situation we have here, so only with drugs a person can continue on functioning here.
10: Russia attacked Ukraine with a barrage of missiles and drones overnight, killing at least 11 people, injuring dozens, trapping many others, that according to Ukrainian officials. The state of Florida is suing OpenAI, alleging it disregarded, even covered up, serious risks to young people posed by ChatGPT. The BBC's Lily Jamali is in San Francisco.
12: OpenAI disputes those allegations. In a statement, they said that they are an industry leader when it comes to protections and policies. They pointed us to some tools that they've developed to keep kids safe, as well as some features that enable parents to monitor their kids' use of ChatGPT, but there's long been accusations against big tech companies, including now OpenAI, that they are trying to take the onus of responsibility off of themselves and place it onto parents and families when things go wrong.
10: The Los Angeles mayor's race and the California governor's contest, among the most closely watched of today's primaries in half a dozen states. Secretary of State Rubio returns to Capitol Hill today, the first of 2 days of hearings. State Department's annual budget request is the issue, although Rubio is expected to be questioned about a whole host of issues. On Wall Street, Dow futures are down 197 points. NASDAQ futures 11 points higher. More on these stories at townhall.com.
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10: Rescuers in Laos have employed high tech as they try to reach a couple of villagers thought to be trapped in a flooded cave, their precise whereabouts unknown.
15: The Laos Rescue Volunteer for People group has posted on its Facebook page that heavy rain caused massive amounts of water to flow down into the cave area, forcing them to suspend operations. Now, Peng Hashbong Kawan, head of the Thai group Meta Tham Rescue Kalasin, says the team and I have used a radar scanner and satellite images and many other things as a basis for our navigation of the mountain to look for the cave's air shafts that are vertical ventilation that may provide access to where they're trapped. Rescuers believe the two missing people are trapped deeper inside the cave than the location where the five survivors were originally found on Wednesday. I'm Charles Villadesma.
10: NVIDIA has unveiled powerful new chips to bring advanced art.
16: Every day, 70,000 puppies or kittens are born in the U.S. Cute, right? Well, what's not cute is that half of all litters are accidents. And when a kitten has a litter of oopsies and a puppy has a litter of uh-ohs, pretty soon you have thousands and thousands of OMGs. 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
20: 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Dana Lash with you. We're at the top of our third hour today, this Monday, and getting you set up for the week. So we have an op currently ongoing with members of the woke Reich traveling to Russia to try to sell you on the idea, if you're ignorant of history, you'll buy it, that Russia is such a Christian, so Christian-y. Look at their amazing churches over there. So Gail Sharpton's over there and with her totally hetero husband, completely into women husband. And, sure, and saying the Christian expression and heritage is unmatched. They're lying to us about Russia. Who's lying to whom about Russia? This is just another grift for Gal Sharpton. She's got to make up those missing TPUSA bucks, is what it is. She's got to make up for that cash low. That's really ultimately the truth of the matter. So, this has been a thing that I've seen, like, Russian propagandist push for quite some time, but it's entirely ignorant of history. It is, incredibly ignorant of history. And in fact, I had retweeted one of my friends who reminded everybody that let's look at this whole issue honestly. Like, they have cathedrals over there that actually have the hammer and sickle incorporated into the stained glass because it celebrates the victory of the atheist Soviets in World War II. And remember, you're talking about an ideology that was saying that religion was the opiate of the masses, which really that's what communism is, if you wanted to be honest about it. It's the church that they have is a... It's not actually, so the Russian Orthodox Church is more of a church that is supposed to be a vehicle for statism and nationalism, more so than actually having a relationship with Christ and bringing people to heaven. I think a lot of people don't understand the role that the church plays in that government, in the communist government. I know that they have zero understanding of the role in Russia in which their church plays and the atheism that is the backbone of the communist regime. And it's still communist. I mean, don't sit here and tell me that it's not just because you don't call it communist. It is. But the history of persecution of Christians by the communist regime is pretty well documented. So why are we pretending that it's like this super Christian-y? Why are we doing this? It's because Podcastistan's going over there is why. That's why. Podcastistan is going over there. So, I think in order to buy into everything that Podcastistan sells, you have to be uneducated. And I'm not talking about having a, you know, super fancy 4-year degree. You don't need a college degree to just pick up a damn book and read it. You don't need a college degree to make you get online and look things up. I'm not a historian, and I didn't go with a history major in college, but I love history. I love reading about it. So I read about all of this stuff, which is how I know about all of this stuff. I didn't have to be programmed or induced by the prospect of a college degree to go and do it for history. That's not, that was not my course of study. I didn't, wasn't a history major. And my point in bringing all of this up is that you don't have to be educated in this bougie, traditional, upper crust definition of educated in order to understand your history. Does that make sense? So when I say that you, that the people who are buying into the stuff that Pakistan is selling, that they're uneducated, I think it's a choice at this point. Auto-dietism is an amazing thing. You can be an auto-dietic, someone who automatically loves to learn about things and is self-directed. And you, if you like history, you're going to read about history. If you like cars and you like understanding how engines work and you're a gearhead, that's auto-dietism. You're not going to a school to achieve a plane of knowledge on that. You're going because you're reading about it and you're educating yourself because you're genuinely interested in it. You could say that about any number of things, right? For women who quilt. You know, if you're out there quilting, you're teaching yourself and you're immersing yourself into a skill that you didn't have to be induced to do because of a course of study at a university, if that makes sense. So my point goes back to, and I think that's a dodge for people to say as a way to excuse the fact that they don't know these basic things about history, right? I mean, for crying out loud, there's a lot of, I mean, you've got anti-missionary laws in Russia. You've got that prevents like Protestant proselytization. You've got a lot of stuff in Russia. So I don't know how anybody can go over there and say, my gosh, it's so super Christian, the parts that they let us see. It just, it's embarrassingly ignorant. Of course, I'm not surprised because these are people who say words like architecture. Si se padre. I'm saying, good heavens. People who don't understand history or don't know it are doomed, absolutely doomed to repeat it. But they, the Russian church, and the, or not Russian church, the Russian government absolutely takes faith as a way to weaponize it against the people. And that's how they view the role of faith. Their government, their communist orthodoxy, their of their government, all of that. That's how they look at this. And I mean, that's just if you've grown up watching how they function and how they've treated faith and how they treated Christianity. This, but I've noticed, who was it? Tucker Carlson's super drunk brother. What's his face? Oh, Buckley. Because they only apparently have like a couple of names in that family that they feel comfortable to use. Buckley, apparently. He was saying that we should embrace Russia as America's ally and reject the anti-Christian globo-homo agenda and government that the State Department has been pushing for more than a generation. What? What are you talking about? You're actually now, so they're actually out there now, I mean, speaking of global homo, she did take her husband with her. If you want to have a discussion about global homo, right? Anyway, I mean, we now see them shilling for commies. That's what this is. You're absolutely shilling for commies at this point. That's what this is. All these people need to register with Farah. Register with Farah, but Buckley's crashing out big time, so badly. I mean, drugs and alcohol, I assume really, I mean, I'm just assuming they have a really bad effect to that point on people. We are in the midst of it. This is, my point in talking about this is it's not just the left that you have to worry about, it's this stuff, which is still the left. It's just a different facet of the left. And some of the, I really didn't want to get into this at this point, but where it concerns the elections and midterms, getting into midterms, I'm just telling you, it's going to start, we need to have some discipline from Republicans, and we need to really focus on getting a handle on the economy and on energy. So you can look at some of the recent polling. Trump is taking a bit of a hit because of the price of energy and some other, I mean, especially with gas prices, etc. And you can tell people, as long as you want to, that this is going to be short term and it's not going to last very long, and the negative impact is going to be for a short duration, and you can tell people that, but that doesn't make it easier during the time that they're in that situation. And so this is the this is the problem that Republicans are going to have to deal with, because so far he's doing really good in the primaries. But primary is very different from a general election. And I've noticed a lot of Republicans looking at, like, the candidates that he's endorsed that won their runoffs or won their primaries, like specifically the Paxton Cornyn thing. A lot of people have been saying, well, this is just great for the GOP. They think that in some regards that means that they're not going to have to work as hard, I guess, in the general. That does not stop. Primaries are entirely different things from generals. You're going to be dealing with a whole new segment of independents and moderates, and does the coalition stand? And one of the things that you're seeing, and this is one of the reasons why I hit the woke right so much, is they're trying very, very hard to make sure that that coalition splinters before midterms take place. And they're using Israel and all this stuff to do it, which is why I talk about that now more routinely than I ever had before. So for midterms, even gaining some seats with redistricting is not enough to minimize the damage if they don't get a handle on energy prices, etc. It's going to have to happen, and he's in a pickle. This is not an easy spot for him to be in. I think the way that he's been handling Iran, I agree with him. I think that I like the way that he's been handling it. We don't have boots on the ground over there, and we've been limited in what we've done. He's completely gone by the authorized use of military force, even though it's incredibly frustrating at times because it seems like things are dragging out. I do think that Republicans need to gird their loins and support tougher language and a tougher position, because you're going to be dealing with this forever, and this is going to be the last chance that we have in our lifetimes of dealing with this terrorist state. It'll be the last chance that we have. And all the people who say that they don't like war and they don't like conflict and they don't want to send their loved ones off, I guarantee you those people dragging their feet and preventing a more austere stance from this president on this are going to guarantee that that happens in the future. That's what people don't understand. I mean, you can't just go in with your hands wringing and act as though you're going to somehow be polite and polite them out of their religious zealotry. That's not going to happen. Brutes only recognize brutishness. That's it. They only recognize brutishness. And so there are a couple of different surveys. You have the Real Clear Politics average. It looks at Trump's approval. He's got a disapproval of 58 at the RCP average. That's not great, to be honest. He's down 17. But that's a little bit better than what it was back at the beginning of May. There's an Associated Press poll that was taken May 14th that had him 62% disapproval. So the average is a 57% disapproval. So much of this has to do with energy, it has to do with gas, and it has to do with inflation still, which is still an issue. Things are expensive. Let's not lie about it. That doesn't solve anything. The whole reason of talking about it is so Republicans do something about it. And if you want to win, you're not going to want to ignore it and pretend that it goes away or falsely say that it's some manufactured media narrative, because it's not. Everybody can see the prices that they pay for stuff. And I guarantee you some of these moderate Republicans and Democrats are going to want to keep POTUS in this position for as long as possible, especially the Democrats, because it will hurt during midterms, and that's the whole reason why they're doing it. That is the whole reason. And then you've got these moderate Republicans that are so desperate for clicks, they will go along and co-sign stuff from Democrats, people like Thomas Massey on certain things, just so they can get their digs in at the expense of what? Everything that we've been pushing for. We have more on this. We got headlines on the way as we move our partners that help bring you the program. It is our friends over at Noble Gold. Noble Gold, a good partner for the program. And they understand the uncertainty. They get it. And they know that gold moves on uncertainty. And this is one of the things that they advise people on all the time. 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It moves on instability. It moves on the unknown. It moves on fear. 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The father. Everybody focuses on the mom. And of course, she matters, but dads are often treated like they're just spectators in one of the biggest moments of their lives. And a lot of men are scared, and they're overwhelmed, and they wonder whether or not they can really do this, whether or not they can actually be good fathers. And too often, nobody helps them process any of it. And that's another reason why I love Preborn. 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
0: 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The message is clear. 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

0: And now, all of the news you would probably miss. It's time for Dana's Quick Five.
1: All right, so this is not the type of wild turkey you want. You don't want this wild turkey. An 83-year-old Alameda woman was attacked by wild turkeys as the city's warning people, take precautions, y'all. It's in Alameda, California. 83-year-old Mary Jo Kelly, a week later, and the bruises still have not healed on her face. Last Thursday, the longtime Alameda resident was on her nightly walk when suddenly she was attacked from behind by a pair of sneaky wild turkeys. She said she went headfirst, broke her glasses at the palm of her hand, her thumb. She bled in the nose. She was able to call her husband. She had to go get a CT. She had to get 6 stitches. She's shaken but frustrated. And she says that Alameda has got to do something about these wild turkeys. Now, it is California. So if it wasn't California, my suggestion would be turkey sandwiches, turkey dinner, Thanksgiving, all kind of good stuff. Have a Thanksgiving in June, you know. Just don't get yourself some turkey. But you can't be doing that because it's California and they just know. They let people's houses burn there. So what do you think they're going to do about wild turkeys? Absolutely not a damn thing. Not anything. So there you go. They said a turkey also attacked a pet dog. That's when that turkey's going to get some bird shot right there. All right, so, A mother renamed her son after her tattooist made a spelling error. Her son's name was misspelled in a tattoo. They're Swedish. I don't know. She had her son's name legally changed instead of just changing her tattoo. She didn't pay attention until after she had the ink on her arm. And then she was like, that's not how my kid's name is spelled. Who does that? Like, who has pop-up ads that just start playing music in the middle of reading a headline? I don't know. Let's see. Roller coasters, a man banned from all six flag parks for life after a chicken nugget roller coaster stunt. This was in Washington. Stop doing this stuff on roller coasters. Because you're not supposed to take food. He was eating nuggets while the car was zooming around, and he was trying to film himself dunking the nugs for sauce and all of that. I'm going to have to save my other roller coaster store for tomorrow, but stick with us. We got more. 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

0: put all your gear on that you carry, and then roll around on the ground. 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
9: I don't know what Democrats are going to do with Grand Plattner, because you can't even get Chris Murphy, who's like the number... He was like right behind Nancy Pelosi. He was her main attack dog, her main stooge. He doesn't even want to address it. Cut 16, listen to this.
10: Yeah, I mean, I have not followed this story as closely as others have, but, I mean, Grant Plattner is somebody that served our country, he served his community,
9: he's
10: also made mistakes, and he has admitted that.
9: No, he didn't.
10: Character also involves standing up to people who are bankrupting and corrupting this country, and this...
9: Oh, is that what he was doing when he was sexting them ladies? When he was sexting with them ladies, is it because they was proving a threat to our country? Is that accurate, King? Welcome back, everybody, by the way, at the bottom of this third hour. Your lovable little cry. I just wanted to drag this guy some more. Because this is crazy that this guy's still in it this long. Good night. This is one of the worst for some time, I think. The Grand Plattner stuff. One of the worst. And the whole thing, so you had the Wall Street Journal that had contacted her name. Genevieve McDonald. So Genevieve McDonald, a former aide for a comment on a story that the Wall Street Journal was working on, right? Now, according to... the facts of the matter here, you had Morris Katz, a top Plattner staffer, demanded that, that the staffer, Genevieve McDonald, call the reporter, retract her off-record remark, declare that all of the reporting coming from the Wall Street Journal was false, and not only that, hand over a recording of any and all conversations that they had, right? And Genevieve McDonald refused to do that. And so that's when Morris Katz, still a top Grand Plattner staffer, sent her a text threatening her, and saying that she betrayed the trust of Plattner and his wife by talking about Plattner betraying the trust of his wife. And he said they were explicit falsehoods. Narrator, they were not. And he was accusing Genevieve McDonald trying to sabotage Grand Plattner's campaign. And she was like, no. So she went on record with the New York Times. So then

0: Kuttner was asked point blank on camera, were you sexting all them ladies? And his wife, like, had to record a video saying that everything is fine and she's standing with him. So then, the Platner campaign is trying to desperately clean up this absolute disaster. And his wife, do we want to play this? This is, oh man. The wife, did she do this on her own, Kane?
1: Yeah, it looks like she's doing a selfie-style video.
0: But do you think that she thought about doing this on her own?
1: That I don't know. I mean, you know that they're getting advice from Democrats on how to run this and how to thread the needle, so to speak, as it relates to the PR here. So I wouldn't be surprised to hear that they've been advised in some way.
0: Well, they were describing all of this as falsehoods. Now, remember, the wife apparently had confided in Genevieve McDonald. So the wife makes this, like, weird video, this awkward video. And she's saying everything is okay. They're together. This is her part of her video. I'm terrified that she's going to, I mean, who knows what she's going to say in this. Go, should we want to play some of it? Go ahead.
2: Me and Graham, personally, you know that we got married in 2023. We live in Sullivan. We've got two dogs. And we love each other deeply. So it makes me really angry, disappointed, and I find it really shameful that there's a group of media outlets and people who are willing to spread gossip instead of talking about real issues.
0: This is a real issue. The man is literally chasing Strange behind your back. It is a real issue. In addition to the fact that he had literally a death's head tattoo that he lied about. What else did he lie about? What did he not lie about? He also tried to act like he's just a poor veteran and he ain't got no money. But actually, he has a lot of money. His dad, who's a very wealthy attorney, gave him six figures to buy his house. It's from the Free Beacon. Platner said, I never been no close to money or power. He really tries really hard to come off like he never attended a super bougie, very elite, and ridiculously expensive Connecticut boarding school that costs over $75,000 a year. And you would never know that he's also the grandson of a world-famous architect who designed $20,000 chairs. So he's this hard scrabble oyster farmer, but his business partner also attended a super elite New England boarding school. This is for Free Beacon, and graduated from Dartmouth, blah, blah, blah. And he is the owner of the main island where Platner's reported oyster farm is based. Kane. This guy ain't poor. This man doesn't need to have money because everybody around him, he's got daddy money. You don't need to have money if you got daddy money.
1: Right.
0: Graham Platner has daddy money. Do you know what's bigger than blankie money? Daddy money. For some reason, it shouldn't be, but it is. Think about it. Think about that weirdo Kennedy kid. He's got daddy money, right? It's not blankie money, it's daddy money. It's weird. So here's what's the crazy thing. He pretends that he's this oyster farmer. Do you know who the basic sole purchaser of his oysters is? His mom's restaurant.
1: Oh.
0: A fine dining place. So he doesn't get paid from the oyster farm that's on his friend's private island. The main purchaser of the oysters is his mom. And he makes like $5,000 a month somehow. I don't know how. Anybody have any ideas? Because all the vets are like, that's not because of a VA benefit. They're like, no, that ain't a VA benefit. What is this? What is this? He's literally, this guy embodies the white privilege that the left says that they hate. Oh, and then he sexes all the other ladies and he does all kinds of goofy stuff all the time. So that's who he is. That's who this guy is. So his wife gets out there and she records this video. And the campaign, they're trying to scrub everything. And instead of denying They didn't deny that any of these the sects exist. They just said that the New York Times didn't have them. You all right over there? I don't know, man. The campaign actually even confirmed the authenticity. This is Twitchy that talked about the authenticity of the messages between Plattner, his wife, and the former aide. So, yeah. This is going to get bad. They just...
3: It's just gossip.
0: It's just gossip. I mean, yes, they're real. It's all real. But it's gossip that you're talking about. What we actually did is gossip. That's not how gossip works. That is not how that works, ma'am. No, it's how, that is absolutely how it works. How dare you talk about these things? This is insane. You would think, though. Now, in the meantime, Nancy Mace is crashing out because of Trump. Somebody else, she's going to go full what's your bet? You think she's going to go full on Marjorie Taylor Greene here in the next, like, week?
1: Oh, I don't even know what that would entail. Can she even do it? Marjorie Taylor Greene was barely able to do it.
0: So she wants to be governor, and Trump endorsed her primary opponent. He endorsed Pam Yvette for South Carolina governor over Nancy Mace. He said the highly respected and very popular lieutenant governor of South Carolina, Pam Yvette, America First Patriot, blah, blah, blah, my full and complete endorsement. Yeah, so that's she's probably going to beat Mace. And Yvette, from all early polling, shows that she would actually beat the Democrat opponent. So Trump totally snubbed her. Mace is mad. Mace is mad, and she's like, it's the Epstein files that did it. It was the it's because I was asking about the Epstein files. It was not at all because you were asking about the Epstein files. Shut up. It's because you can't win an election. That's why. And then she's been tweeting all of these memes about herself, calling herself the Iron Lady. Look, Nancy Mace, she is the lady who went to the prayer breakfast and was like, I was going to screw my fiance, but I had to get up and come to the prayer breakfast.
1: That's true, too.
0: We played it on air.
1: It's absolutely true.
0: We literally wound it back and played it like 5 seconds after it was live because we could not believe she said that. Remember?
1: Oh, yeah.
0: We were like, we won, get this bullet back. And we had to, because it was so over the top unbelievable.
1: In front of everyone at the prayer breakfast.
0: I was going to sin, but I had to get up and come to the prayer breakfast. She's also the woman. Why did she wear the A? She wore Scarlet Letter, Hester's A. She literally wore Scarlet Letter to Congress one day. And she wore like the tightest T-shirt she could. She's very proud of her boobs. She wore a tight T-shirt, and she walked in the halls of Congress with the big A. Remember that? We're like, why is she doing this? She then because her and her fiance are not together anymore. They had a really bad breakup, and so she then made a bunch of accusations about him from the congressional floor, so he can't do anything. He said it was all false, but he can't litigate against her because she has immunity, because they can say whatever on the chamber floor, and it's accepted. It's okay. That's considered okay because you're protected. So if she would have said what she said, like, at a Waffle House, he probably would have sued her, but she was on the floor of Congress, so she can't be sued. So it's just incredibly awkward. And, oh yeah, the trans bathroom, Lorraine reminds me. The Scarlet Letter, she thinks it was over the trans bathroom stuff. Yeah, Nancy got her A. She's just cringe. I've heard a lot of stories, that's all I'm saying. Just cringe. But she's getting dragged because she decided she was going to go off on POTUS and saying that it's because she was there. Oh, my gosh, Juan got it. Juan found it. How Hester won her A with her Scarlet Letter. She made sure her hair was all curled up. She's going to go out there and talk to all them reporters. And she's mad at POTUS because POTUS won't endorse her. And so she wanted to run for governor. This is exactly what got MTG in a pickle, because Marjorie Taylor Greene wanted to run for Senate, and she would have lost horrifically. And Trump was like, I'm not stupid. I'm not going to endorse you. It's a losing campaign. You're not going to win. She didn't want to hear the truth, so she got mad. It wasn't because she couldn't win. It's because Trump and Israel or something. So Marjorie Taylor Greene basically blamed, I guess, the Jews on the fact that she didn't poll well and wouldn't win a Senate race. And now she hates Trump. I don't know. And then they had, like, an OnlyFans event with Thomas Massie down in Costa Rica. Gross. Burn that boat, by the way. Burn it. All right, we have way more to jump in. 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
9: For those of you watching the simulcast, you didn't hear. We're playing it terrestrially. A little Paradise City from GNR. There's like two songs, maybe three, if you include my stepdad, that you will hear, and you'll be at any event. And it's a set your beer on the table and you're going to get up and go bust a move. Mm-hmm. And one of those is All Night Long. You hear the opening guitar. Everyone's like, beer down, dance floor on. I dare say that Paradise City is another one of those things, Kane. Yes, another one of those things. Now, I will include the Commodore's Brick House for my stepdad. Mm-hmm. He hears that funk and that bass line. He's like, whoop, ah. Has to put down the brewski and go cut a rug. I don't know what it is, man. Boomers, but that does it. Welcome back to the program. You can go and find some good stuff. I got some stuff that will be coming up at Substack, Chapter and Verse, YouTube, Facebook, as always. And if you missed anything previously, go and check the podcast for that as well, because we got a bunch of stuff there. But we're also going to start getting more into this data center stuff, because it's not that I'm in favor of massive amounts of data center construction. I think it has to be done smartly. I think the community has to guide it. But I also am very wary about being against it whole hog, because that's what China wants. And we've already uncovered there are receipts and absolute psyop underway to get Americans to oppose data centers in every form anywhere so that they can take the lead on data. That's going to be the product. Data is going to be where is the product, is the cash crop of the future, of now. And China wants to take the lead on that. So we've got to be very, very careful how we analyze this stuff. In the meantime, we'll be doing that this week. Today in Stupidity Game.
10: All right. It is Lotu Tallarico, or Tofu Tallarico.
9: Ew.
10: There's some other names for him out there.
9: He's got a girlfriend, reportedly.
10: Cut 21. This is Tallarico. Now, listen to this, because these are two separate interviews. And if you think he's some sort of organic, grassroots candidate, this we'll prove otherwise. Listen.
11: Well, you know, I've gone to every corner of Texas over the course of this campaign, from Beaumont to El Paso, from Amarillo to Brownsville, and everywhere in between. And I can't tell you the number of people who come up to me at the end of these events and whisper, I'm not a Democrat. Like they're in the witness protection program.
10: Yeah.
9: So organic.
10: You think he rehearsed that a little?
9: so organic. I mean, maybe. Even like the speed at which he talks is even. Oh, I'm telling you what, folks, that does it for us today. I'm really sorry about the Graham Platner stuff. At least I didn't share the worst with you. 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
15: Breaking news this hour from Town Hall. I'm Rich Thomason. This is primary day in a half dozen states, and that includes in California, where there's the governor's race and the closely watched L.A. mayor's contest. Other states with primaries today, Iowa and Montana, New Mexico, New Jersey, and South Dakota. Six people killed in a mass shooting in Muscatine, Iowa.
16: The adult male suspect had left the residence prior to law enforcement's arrival, but was quickly identified as Ryan Willis McFarland, 52 years Muscatine, Iowa. Officers located McFarland on the Riverfront Trail near the pedestrian bridge. While talking to Ryan Willis McFarland, he took his own life.
15: Muscatine Police Chief Anthony Key says it's believed all of the victims were related to McFarland. A horrific interstate crash, Northern Virginia, allegedly caused by a non-English-speaking bus driver, naturalized U.S. citizen from China.
17: The bus driver accused of causing a chain reaction crash on Interstate 95 in Virginia on May 29th that killed five people has been charged with five counts of involuntary manslaughter and one count of reckless driving. Court records show Jing Sheng Dong of Staten Island, New York, paid a fine after being convicted of speeding in Virginia in 2024, going 73 miles per hour in a 55 zone. He was also cited in Annapolis, Maryland, driving a motor coach 72 miles per hour in a 50 zone. Authorities say Dong was driving the bus from New York to North Carolina when he struck a line of vehicles that slowed down in a work zone. A family of four from Greenfield, Massachusetts, on their way to a wedding were killed, as was a 25-year-old woman from Worcester. I'm Jennifer King.
15: President Trump suggests a U.S.-Iran deal could be just around the corner, perhaps in a week or so. The Dow features down 196 points. NASDAQ features off 26. 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
15: European Union lawmakers agree to take steps aimed at combating massive illegal immigration.
19: The EU's moved forward with a vast overhaul of its migration strategy, aiming to ramp up deportations in what rights groups compare to the Trump administration's aggressive immigration policies. The provisional agreement, which will now go to lawmakers and heads of state for approval, comes as critics argue the new regulation could harm human rights. EU member states will be able to set up bilateral deals with countries outside the bloc to build deportation centres. Some nations are already in talks with third countries, mostly in Africa, to host what's called return hubs on the model of Italy's detention deal with Albania. I'm Charles de Ledesma.
15: Archaeologists are digging beneath Notre Dame Cathedral, exploring as far back as Roman Paris. From some 2,000 years ago, so far, hundreds of objects uncovered, including a 4th century coin and a medieval jug. News and analysis at townhall.com.

0: from the KSEV Weather Center. Today will be humid with a mix of clouds and sunshine, leading to an afternoon thunderstorm with a high of 91. Tonight, expect a chance of thunderstorms in some areas, otherwise remaining humid with increasing clouds and a low of 74. Tomorrow will continue to be humid with more clouds than sun and a few isolated afternoon thunderstorms possible, reaching a high of 89. Thursday is expected to be mostly cloudy and humid with a couple of showers and a heavy thunderstorm with a high of 86. Friday will remain cloudy and humid with a chance of showers and another heavy thunderstorm with temperatures reaching a high of 85. With the KSCB Weather Center forecast, I'm AccuWeather meteorologist Joe Lundberg.
1: 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To a small village in Sierra Leone. To the eyes of a mother. To an operating room. The healing. The anxious wait. Until finally, a beautiful smile. To a port in Madagascar. Into the hands of a surgeon. To the eyes of the MRI technician. The scalpel, the monitor, the post-op. And finally, a mirror. A tumor removed, replaced by tears of joy. To a small fishing village in Africa. To the hopes of a boy. To his dreams of playing soccer. To the hands of a surgeon. The long recovery. Until one day, the joy of finally being part of the team. Where does your generosity go? Wherever Mercy does.
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All right. Welcome into the Press Box. I'm your host, Russell Sherrill. You're on the Voice AM 700 KSEV. Hope everybody's up and rolling. Phone number's here, 281-558-5738. Chris Salcedo Show coming your way, top of the hour. The next hour, I should say. We've got a ways to go here. Man, what a day yesterday. Baseball, softball, blockbuster deals in the National Football League. Man, it was not a dull Monday in the sports world, that's for sure. Women's College World Series, impressive. Texas Tech and Texas both needing to win not once but twice. Yesterday, Texas was up first. They opened the day with a 5-2 win in the first semifinal matchup, and then forcing that if necessary game, shut out the Tennessee Volunteers 4-0. Four to nothing. UT won four straight elimination games in Oklahoma City to stay alive. And they have punched their ticket into the championship series.

Then the second round, or I should say the other side of the bracket, the Texas Tech Red Raiders had to beat the number one team in the country in the Alabama Crimson Tide. Not once, but twice. And they were able to get the job done as well, giving us a rematch of last year's final. Remember, Texas Tech and Texas battled in last year's Women's College World Series Softball Championship, where the Longhorns beat the Red Raiders in three games. I'm hoping this series will go three games again this year. As the Red Raiders took that winner take-all game late last night. I think they didn't have that first pitch of that second game until after 9 o'clock. And they shut them out 2-0. Punching its tickets back to, ticket back to the World Series, College World Series, Championship Series as well. So the rematch between the Red Raiders and the Longhorns is the first time the same two teams will be meeting in consecutive championship series since they went to the best of three format back in 2005. Never happened before since they went to this format. So Texas looking to repeat as national champions. Red Raiders looking to grab their first women's national championship in softball. Should be a good series. And it starts on Wednesday. I was hoping it'd be a weekend series, but give them a few days off. But no. At it again tomorrow, 7 o'clock ESPN. Game 2 on Thursday, the if necessary game Friday night. Friday night. Then moving on over to the final day of the regionals of the College World Series, heading to the College World Series of the regional portion of the brackets. The super regionals now are all set. All set. Seven SEC teams dominating, yes, but they also lost five of their 12 teams in the regionals. And we have four first-timers and three different teams with the nickname of the Trojans. And there will be one that will be Cinderella-like that will be punching their ticket regardless to Omaha because of their head-to-head matchup. That particular series that I'm talking about is Troy versus Little Rock. One of those two teams is going to go to the College World Series in Omaha as Troy finished off the improbable upset in Gainesville after eliminating the Miami Hurricanes Sunday, then forcing the if necessary game against the number 8 overall seed in the Florida Gators 16-11, forcing that one yesterday, and they crushed Florida 10-2. Unreal. Auburn had to survive against Milwaukee with an 8-3 win, winning three consecutive elimination games, did the Auburn Tigers. And Texas A&M
could not join and is not joining Texas in the Super Regionals, as they were knocked off last night by the USC Trojans by the score of 7-1. Seven unanswered runs. A&M got on the board first with a solo home run. USC would score the next seven runs of the game and knock off the Aggies 7-1. Ending A&M's bid. Not to go back and reach the College World Series. So they're all set. How about it? The number one and the number two national seeds when this thing was all set. UCLA and Georgia Tech all eliminated, as Georgia Tech was beaten by the Oklahoma Sooners, who also had to win three consecutive games, elimination games, to reach the Super Regionals, get it done, as they upset the number two seed 8-7 in 10 innings yesterday. So the number one and number two teams out of the tournament. Leaving Georgia now as the highest rated team left in the tournament at ranked number three. Now, by the way, Little Rock and St. John's. Think of St. John's, you think of basketball, the Red Men. They become just the 11th and the 12th regional four seeds to reach the Supers. Both those teams were four seeds. And that's only happened the 11th and the 12th time heading into the Super Regionals. There will be a couple of head-to-head SEC matchups, as you can imagine, still with seven teams left in the tourney. You'll have Auburn versus Ole Miss, and Georgia versus Mississippi State. Georgia swept

Mississippi State in Starkville earlier this season. Auburn and Ole Miss, they did not play each other this year in the regular season. Texas will host the number 11 seed Oregon Ducks. With USC and Oregon still alive in the Super Regionals, it's only the second time that multiple Big Ten teams have ever reached the Super Regionals. Now, who's North Carolina? They have the Trojans of USC. Did I miss that? They are. North Carolina will be hosting the USC Trojans. Cal Poly will visit West Virginia. And also hosting a Super Regional for the first time, the Kansas Jayhawks, the number 15 seed, who won their regional there in Lawrence. They will get the former all Big Eight matchup, if you will, between the Jayhawks and the Oklahoma Sooners. The Super Regionals begin coming up this Friday. So some great college baseball coming our way in the Women's College World Series leading up to it with a second consecutive All-Texas Women's Softball College World Series between the Red Raiders and the Longhorns. Gotta love it. Get back. Talk about these blockbuster deals. One of them certainly was not a surprise. A.J. Brown going to the Patriots. But how about Myles Garrett? Finally getting out of Cleveland. And going to a contender that certainly is all in this year for a championship in the Los Angeles Rams. Talk about that here in the press box on the Voice of Texas, 281-558-5738.

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Gotta hand it to the Browns. I'm surprised. For the dumpster fire of the organization of the National Football League to pull the trigger and make this trade to send Myles Garrett in this huge deal, I'm surprised. Truly am. I think it's for a team that's not going anywhere, a team that needs to build. It's about time. I would have thought they might have gotten more. For the former defensive player of the year. I just thought that they would have maybe gotten a bit more out of this deal. They get three picks. A 2027 first round pick, a 2028 second round pick, and a 29 third round pick. So picks to build for the future. Listen, when Myles Garrett signed that huge, 4-year, $160 million extension a year ago, I was surprised that he did that. I mean, knowing that Cleveland wasn't going anywhere, wasting the prime years of his career on a team that wasn't going to ever make the playoffs. Forget about even thinking about a championship. I'm just talking about just make the playoffs. How about have a winning season? I mean, look at the quarterbacks that he's played under since. Not played under, but played with as a teammate there in Cleveland. So they pick up some draft capital, save them some salary. Garrett was, 30 years old? Very durable. He has played in just about every game over the last five seasons. Set the sack record. Haven't really seen a lot of decline in his game. And if he can give the Rams the kind of production that he has given Cleveland for the next few years, boy, the Rams, they're going to be tough. And beefing up their defense for the Rams with the number one pass rusher in the National Football League, as he was PFF's number one edge rusher in 2025, when he had the number one pressure grade, number three run defense grade. As the Rams needed some help up front, haven't been the same without Aaron Donald since he retired. Now, there's no doubt it's Super Bowl or bust for this team with what they have on their offense. And getting Stafford an extension. The Los Angeles Rams, they went out, made the deal for Trent McDuffie.
And now you have the reigning MVPs, MVP and defensive MVP on the same team. The Rams, first team in NFL history to pair the reigning NFL MVP and defensive player of the year on the same team. And man, with Puka Nacua, Devontae Adams, Kyren Williams, and the rest of that offense. And listen, the Rams, they struggled late last year in that final regular season matchup with Seattle that cost them the number one seed, and then losing in the postseason to the eventual Super Bowl champion Seattle Seahawks. Looking to fix that hole for the Los Angeles Rams. Also in the deal, they get Jared Verse, do the Cleveland Browns. He was actually the 2024 Defensive Rookie of the Year, so at least they get a player that can be an impact to their defense, an impact player, and the extra draft capital. Now for the Cleveland Browns, as they look to try to rebuild with Todd Monken now as their new head coach. For Cleveland, trying to figure out who their quarterback is going to be. As the longtime Cleveland Brown, Myles Garrett, former Texas A&M Aggie, now going to Los Angeles to play for the Rams. Myles Garrett's only been to the postseason twice in his career. 125 and a half career sacks, tied for 20th for all time. When I saw this deal, I was like, wow, Rams. I mean, I knew the Rams were all in anyway, and knew they were going to be considered to be one of the top teams in the NFC this year. And they play in arguably the toughest division in football right now, with Seattle and San Francisco within the division. It's a huge game changer for them to add this piece to their defense. For defensive coordinator Coach Shula, it's huge for the Los Angeles Rams. Again, going all in. And the Browns, by the way, who have had, you know, serious, obviously, cap issues and cap being taken up with Deshaun Watson and his ridiculous deal. The Browns could spread out the dead cap money, the $41 million in the dead cap hit over the next 2 years. By making this trade after the 1st of June. It gives them some more money to be able to add pieces in the future. So two of the highest paid players in the NFL now reside

is back at SoFi Stadium in Los Angeles as well next February. The Rams, remember, they won the Super Bowl in SoFi Stadium when they first hosted it in 2021 when they beat the Cincinnati Bengals. Now looking to make another title run. To play in their home stadium again. Wouldn't that be something? Now 281-558-5738. Then later in the day, AJ Brown, no surprise that he was gonna be a post June 1st trade, that he was already out the door in Philadelphia. And New England was rumored to be the top team that was going to make the deal, and that did come to pass with AJ Brown heading to the New England Patriots, reuniting with Coach Mike Vrabel when the two of them were together with the Tennessee Titans. When the franchise drafted him in the second round back in 2019. So these two, no strangers. They know each other. This was the rumor all offseason that he would become a Patriot. To give Drake May a legit number one receiver since they released Stephon Diggs. Earlier this offseason. Now going to be a New England Patriot. It's hard to believe. It wasn't that long ago they were Super Bowl champions. The Eagles and AJ Brown. But never just fit in Sirianni's offense. He was always criticizing the Eagles' offense throughout last season. He never backed down. 4 years with the Eagles. The Eagles went with AJ Brown, went 50-18. Obviously, he wasn't the entire reason why they did so, but they were very successful. With that Super Bowl win, and now goes to the New England Patriots, who brought in Romeo Doubs from Green Bay, and then also have Mac Hollins, Kayshon Boutte, Kyle Williams. He certainly will help this offense and quarterback Drake May, along with tight end Hunter Henry. A.J. Brown ranks fifth in the National Football League in receiving yards since joining the Eagles, with just over 5,000, just behind Justin Jefferson, Ja'Marr Chase, C.D. Lamb, and Amon St. Brown. Pretty good group of wide receivers right there to be sitting behind. He's still a great player. Still a very good player. And should be productive there in New England. So this long-anticipated deal finally done. Of course, a physical pending. But heading to Foxborough. And giving another true legit number one for Drake May to be the go-to. He certainly should be the focus of their offense. That now leaves the Philadelphia Eagles with Devontae Smith as their new wide receiver one top target. They also signed Marquise Brown as well. And, of course, picked Mekhi Lemon in the first round of this year's

NFL draft. For the Philadelphia Eagles offense. Coming up here this season. By the way, the details of the deal. The Patriots giving up their 2028 first round pick and a 2027 fifth round pick for AJ Brown. And again, this deal reunites Brown and Mike Vrabel as they were together in his first three seasons in Tennessee back in 2019 through 2022. And one other note, not really sure about this one. I don't know what the Giants are and Coach Harbaugh and what they are thinking. But Odell Beckham Jr. has reunited in the Big Apple with the New York Giants. They also have added Juju Smith-Schuster and Braxton Berrios. Beckham is nowhere near the player he was back when he was in his prime with the New York Giants, going all the way back, 7-8 years ago? And then to add Juju Smith-Schuster, quite the aging wide receiver room for quarterback Jackson Dart. But certainly a busy day for the Giants, who bring back Odell Beckham, sign veteran Juju Smith-Schuster after he worked out with the team on Monday. For Big Blue. But interesting aging wide receiver room, to say the least, for the New York Giants. Coming into 2026. That's a busy day in the National Football League. 6:42 here on the Voice of Texas. Get back. Astros had the day off yesterday. Back at it tonight over at Daikin Park as they welcome in the Pittsburgh Pirates for a three-game series. 281-558-5738. Here in the press box on the Voice of Texas.

0: 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I host a show called SolarWise, heard right here on Saturday at 8 a.m. on The Voice of Texas, KSEV. 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

All right, 6:47 here on The Voice of Texas. Chris Salcedo Show coming your way, followed by Brian Kilmeade. Money Matters. Got Dana, Chris X, and Craig Collins to take you home the rest of the day. Just keep it locked in right here on The Voice of Texas. AM 700 KCB, AM 1540 KGBC, 281-558-5738. By the way, nothing yet on the Brendan Sorsby saga, as the judge yesterday for 2 hours listened to the statements for his day in court for the two-hour hearing. So now just have to wait on Judge Ken Curry to make his decision on whether to grant him an injunction or not. Denying the injunction would mean that Sorsby would not get the benefit of being able to play while going through the legal process. And that pretty much would end his college career. But does give him time still if they were just... He was then to decide to go into the NFL supplemental draft, which I don't think anybody's been selected in that since 2019. So stay tuned for that. Astros, they were off yesterday. They're back at it today as they open up a 3-game series with the Pittsburgh Pirates, who actually come in with a winning record, 32-28. Well, the Astros now 5 games back. They lost half a game to the Mariners, who have now won 7 in a row. They're heating it. They're heating up. This was the projected team to beat this year. In 2026, and they're now starting to put it together. Crazy thing is, as we just entered the month of June, we're just a couple of months away from basically from the July trade deadline. The Astros, they're going to be sellers, they're going to be buyers, they're just going to stand pat. At this point, you're just trying to get some guys healthy. But with the extra wild card. Now 3 wild cards, of course, now in the Major League Baseball for both the American League and the National League. It's amazing that 23 of the 30 teams are within 3 games of a playoff spot, whether within their division or the wild card. 7 of those, one of them being the Astros from the American League with losing records. But right there in the thick of it. Despite being 5 games back, they're only 2.5 games back from a wild card spot. That's all you can ask for. Get into the postseason and have a chance to compete. That's all you can ask for. And at this point, again, we talked about it yesterday about Hunter Brown making another rehab start coming up this week. That Josh Hader should be with the team here this week with this Pittsburgh Pirates series, back with the Astros. You get these guys healthy. Altuve's on his way back. Christian Javier's not far behind. Who knows? The Astros have plenty of time to turn this thing around. I wouldn't expect them to be sellers at this point. You know, the top dogs, the Rays, the Yankees. I guess you throw the Mariners in there now that they're heating up. From the American League, the Braves, the Phillies, the Brewers, the Dodgers. I don't know if the Dodgers really would be buyers. But those others, the Padres, Diamondbacks, you got to figure they would be buyers, at least looking at them right now here today. For sure. But for the Astros, I just wouldn't be a buyer. I wouldn't be a seller right now. They could be a buyer if they stay in the mix and get healthy.
How would you like to add Tariq Skubal? Of course, he's on the shelf. Disappointing start to the season, for sure, for the Tigers. Could he be on the trade market, as he's expected to be a free agent at the end of this season? I would think the Tigers would be looking to move him this summer to try to get something in return, and then, of course, would get a compensatory draft pick if he signs elsewhere. And apparently they haven't even been close in discussions for an extension. But his health has been the issue. He's working his way back from last month's elbow surgery. They need to get him back on the field so that they can up his trade value. Now, the Blue Jays, of course, who are the reigning American League champs, they're looking to, like the Astros, get some of their guys back as their rotation has been hit by injuries, like Houston's. But Dylan Cease, of course, who their prize free agents, on his way back. Max Scherzer as well, hoping to regroup for that team, as they have the sixth lowest rotation ERA in the American League. The problem actually has been, for Toronto, has been their offense. And I still laugh and shake my head at the Mets. Everything they do, all the moves they make, with the big deals and free agency and the pieces that they add every year and the money that they spend, they just can't win. Again, no doubt the most disappointing team so far this season. As they came into this week 26-33, and they were beaten by the Mariners last night. I guess it went 20. What are they now? 26-34. I misspoke about their record. And 5.5 games back out of the wild card spots. But the heavy payroll that they're carrying, and with the moves they made, obviously, this offseason, will they be buyers or sellers to try to turn things around? Or just throw in the towel? A lot of teams in the middle, but a lot of teams are very much alive. Even the teams with losing records. All you got to do is get hot. Look what the Mariners have done. They were a team that was below 500. In fact, everybody in the American League West was below 500 until Seattle went on this seven game winning streak and looked to make it 8 in a row today from Safeco Field. Just got to start stacking wins. Something that the Astros need to do, and will certainly have the firepower to do so if and when they get healthy. And it's showing that they're going to get healthy. And just getting Hunter Brown back, and if Imei can settle in, as he has had a couple of good outings here recently, to help bolster that rotation. Yeah, I'm not writing the Astros off just yet. No way. You got too much baseball to go. Way too much baseball to play. And we've seen at the beginning of the year that their offense can put up the runs. Sustaining what they opened the season with, it was not realistic. But with the pitching staff coming around and getting healthy, hopefully they won't have to go out and score 5 to 7 runs a night
to be able to stack wins and climb back into the race of the American League West and potentially in the wild card standings. And again, where they sit now, just 2.5 games back. It's just a bunch of teams they have to hop over. And you know, a lot of other teams will be looking to make moves as well when we get closer to that trade deadline. The Astros and Pirates. Tonight, Burrow's looking to have a couple of consecutive quality starts for the Astros to open up this three-game series with the Pirates. They'll wrap up this nine-game homestand with the Las Vegas A's here this weekend. A 7:10 first pitch here tonight. And again, the Women's College World Series set. All Texas team rematch from last year. You got the Texas Tech Lady Red Raiders against the University of Texas Lady Longhorns, the defending national champions, and the Supers set as well, as we're one step closer to Omaha and the College World Series with some Cinderella teams in Cal Poly, Troy, Little Rock. One of those two definitely getting in. St. John's going to visit Alabama for a potential berth in the College World Series in Omaha with the Super Regionals. Half of these will begin on Friday, the other half on Saturday. It's best 2 out of 3. In the Super Regionals for the College World berth in the College World Series. So that'll do it for this edition of the Press Box. You're on The Voice, AM 700 KCB Tomball Houston, AM 1540 KGBC Galveston. Chris Salcedo Show coming up. Thanks for listening. Have a great day. We will talk with you tomorrow.

0: breaking news this hour from Town Hall. Amit Thomason. President Trump remains optimistic about prospects for a U.S.-Iran deal. He says it could come quickly, perhaps in a week. Ukrainian civilians have endured another massive assault by Russia. A missile and drone barrage left at least 17 people dead, dozens wounded.
1: Elias Farias, a 47-year-old Kyiv civil engineer, describes the scale of the attack.
2: It was terrible. It's one of the worst I have experienced.
1: While another Kyiv resident, Irania Salikova, tells the AP, "We heard several explosions. Several neighbors ran out into the yard with children with bags running for shelters. I don't know how many people, but several were injured in this attack, which happened near our house. Our window was broken and a cobblestone flew into the children's room." I'm Charles Ledesma.
0: Florida's new congressional redistricting map will stay. An appeals court has rejected a Democrat lawsuit against the map, upholding a trial court's previous ruling. On social media, Governor Ron DeSantis writes, "Get ready for November." Turmoil rocks CBS Television signature news magazine.
3: Last week, CBS fired 60 Minutes executive producer Tanya Simon and correspondent Sharon Alfonsi and Cecilia Vega. At a meeting to start the week, a longtime anchor spoke up.
4: "I'm Scott Pelley."
3: According to a detailed report on the Status website, Pelley said CBS News head Barry Weiss is murdering the show and accused Simon's replacement as executive producer Nick Bilton of having slender qualifications for the job. The report says Weiss was not at the meeting. Bilton insisted Weiss does love CBS News and 60 Minutes. Pelley countered by saying she was brought in to kill it, and she's doing exactly that. I'm Ed Donahue.
0: Watching Wall Street, the Dow futures down 228 points. NASDAQ futures off 17. 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
0: Rescuers in Laos have turned to tech as they try to reach a couple of villagers thought to be trapped in a flooded cave. Their exact whereabouts, a mystery.
1: The Laos Rescue Volunteer for People group has posted on its Facebook page that heavy rain caused massive amounts of water to flow down into the cave area, forcing them to suspend operations. Now, Venkaj Bongkawan, head of the Thai group Meta Tam Rescue Kalasin, says the team and I have used a radar scanner and satellite images and many other things as a basis for our navigation of the mountain to look for the cave's air shafts that are vertical ventilation that may provide access to where they are trapped. Rescuers believe the two missing people are trapped deeper inside the cave than the location where the five survivors were originally found on Wednesday. I'm Charles Ledesma.
0: NVIDIA has taken the wraps off a powerful new chip to bring advanced artificial intelligence to Windows laptops and desktops. News and analysis, townhall.com.
6: Mix of clouds and sunshine leading to an afternoon thunderstorm with a high of 91. Tonight, expect a chance of thunderstorms in some areas, otherwise remaining humid with increasing clouds and a low of 74. Tomorrow will continue to be humid with more clouds than sun and a few isolated afternoon thunderstorms possible, reaching a high of 89. Thursday is expected to be mostly cloudy and humid with a couple of showers and a heavy thunderstorm with a high of 86. Friday will remain cloudy and humid with a chance of showers and another heavy thunderstorm with temperatures reaching a high of 85. With the KSCB Weather Center forecast, I'm AccuWeather meteorologist Joe Lundberg.
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9: But it ain't about how hard you hit. It's about how hard you can get hit and keep moving forward. 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

0: Russell, push the button. Oh, Manny. This is crazy. The station can't hear me again. I told you it's that stupid button. That's stupid. That's stupid. I said, I was yelling down the, you couldn't hear me, of course, but I was saying, hey, push that button. It's that static, stupid button on the, well, at least we know what the culprit is, folks. Hey, welcome to it. Today, we're doing something on the show we haven't done in a while. And for those of you who were victims of the button out there listening to the Voice of Texas, we're going to be doing a debate today among the vice chair candidates to lead the Republican Party of Texas, the Texas Party, the Republican Party of the entirety of the state of Texas, and they will begin to make their case. Now, they're going to be talking to we the people, but they'll also be talking to the delegates who are actually going to be doing the voting at convention. And here's the thing. The audience at convention are decidedly, for the most part, the lion's share, principled conservatives, which is more than we can say about elected officials, which is more than we can say about some of the people in media who claim to be right-wing or leaning right or Republican. The people who show up to convention, by and large, not everybody. I remember this shrub by the name of Hunter Bonner. And he had no right to speak at convention. He violated the rules, snagged one of the mics, and began speaking. He's one of these Democrats in disguise, folks. He is the Republican Party chairman of Marion County, Texas. This cat is full-blown socialist. He throws people out of meetings, precinct chairs, out of meetings, because they dare to ask questions about what he's doing to the party. And Hunter Bonner is backed up by a bunch of these left-wing kooks, freaks, and nuts who are trying to find the nearest Democrat butt cheek on which to firmly plant their lips. There's really no difference between Republicans and Democrats, they say. We're all Americans here, they say. We all want what's best for America. We just have different ways of doing things. Right, sure. Says the apologist for the party that flooded this country with millions of unvetted criminal illegal aliens, that flooded our streets with crime, that weaponized government against our people. I've got a story coming up that the Republican Party on the national level, folks, has abandoned you again. After voting themselves, I think I'm remembering this correctly, $500,000 apiece as compensation when the government targeted illegally them, when the Beijing Biden government targeted them, they said to the American people, oh, you're victims of that same government? Screw you, they said. So we'll talk about all of that. But I want to start talking about, I got a call waiting too. So by the way, this call was waiting before I even started talking. Before the button screwed up again. So hang tough. I'm going to get to your call before we go to break. But I wanted to plant a seed. As you guys know, I saw the new Mandalorian movie. Russell saw the new Mandalorian movie. Russell, did you happen to see, as part of your preview slate, the Supergirl offering? Did you see that?
1: No, we didn't get that.
0: I did. Now, full disclosure, folks, I have said in the past that DC, the DC Comics, they do great animation, great storytelling when they're animating. And some of the best movies out there, not just series, folks, I'm talking movies. Some of the best movies out there have great voice actors, great scripts, great action, animated. DC movies, I have not seen one that I would tell you was great. I haven't seen one in the last decade that I would tell you was good. Maybe Wonder Woman, the first Wonder Woman with Gal Gadot. Maybe. Yeah, that was good. That was good. So they struck gold with that, and of course, she's gone. They threw her out. She was the only one that could deliver. The second Wonder Woman movie was just terrible. Absolutely terrible. So what I'm telling you here is DC can't do movies. DC sucks at doing movies. Now, Russell, what Let me just say this before I even tell you the story. The onset, I had no desire. I saw, not in movie theaters, I rented it at a home at a discounted rate. I saw the new Superman. It blew chunks. It was terrible. It was bad. Just the acting was bad. The script was bad. The special effects were cool. But that was about it. That was about it. So before I even saw the trailer for Supergirl, knowing that this was coming out, I was like, I have no excitement to see this. Then I saw the trailer. If I'm reading it correctly, folks, the movie is based on this girl trying to rescue her dog, Krypto. For those of you who don't know the lore, Superman, not Supergirl, but Superman has a dog, and it's Kryptonian, and it can fly, it has heat, it has all the same powers that Superman does. Smart dog, too. Anyway, so from what I understand, that's the whole thing of the script. So I'm going, wait a minute, they're going to make a whole movie about a girl trying to rescue her dog? Supergirl, right? That's the compelling story? So obviously, they don't know how to tell a story in DC movies. Then, here's another reason why I have not been a fan. DC has gone woke, folks, and some of its animation, too. And by the way, all the movies they've done that went woke were all crap. Even the animated ones, all crap. Mostly in their series, what was it? It was their Teen Titans series. Anyhow, called Young Justice. Young Justice is what it was called. So then the actress who portrays Supergirl, Millie Alcock, who, by the way, folks, when you think of Supergirl, it ain't her. All right? I'm just saying, you could already tell the idiots who cast this totally missed the ball on, if you're thinking of the legend of Kara Zor-El, who is Superman's cousin, Krypton, different part of Krypton. She is not Millie Alcock. You just look at her and you go, oh my gosh, that's not Supergirl. Who the hell thought she was a good idea to cast? That's number one. Number two, here's what she did. Because of all the panning the movie is already getting before it's even released, people have no desire to see this piece of garbage. Here's what she says. She blames it all on, quote, Christian dads. And it's from a lot of people whose profiles have no photo, who are burner accounts. Because, you know, everybody always takes the time to create a fake account to go and criticize a movie. Who? If you do, you really need a life. Okay? Seriously. But, so here she is blaming, quote, Christian dads for criticizing a movie that, for all intents and purposes, looks like it's going to be a complete stinker. And, of course, the people who invested into this movie, very, very high cost for the movie. And it's their, folks, before even the opening day of Supergirl, they're forecasting this thing is going to be a stinker at the box office, not going to make it half the money it needs. And then, so, with the pressure building, with a terrible script, and she starts blaming Christian dads? Great job, DC. Great job. I had no desire to see it before this nitwit opened her mouth. You know, totally tanking the movies, just basically insulting over half the country who consider themselves Christians. I have no desire to see it. Now, how about you? Let me get to the phones. Spencer's calling in. Spencer, I'm glad you waited. I told you I'd get to you before the break. What's going on, my man?
1: So the other day I was feeding the dog. Now I'm walking the dog.
0: Oh, well, congratulations. Getting your steps in. Nice.
1: Right. Anyway, Chris, let me make 2 points, and then I'll step out of the way.
0: Well, let's go one at a time. Let's go one at a time so we can address them.
1: Sure. Okay. The first one is, in New Jersey, there's video of these rioter with preparations and materials, gas masks, medical supplies, food, water, you name it. So it's a well-funded operation by subversive billionaires.
0: Oh, yeah. Well, wait a minute. Before you go on from that, there's also this element. The arrests that were made of some of these pro-illegal immigration, pro-illegal alien criminal douchebags, they live in Oregon.
1: Yes.
0: They live in Oregon. They live on the left coast. They traveled. It's rent-a-mob. It's all the people showing up to James Tallarico's events. It's all rent-a-mob. It's all organized. Everybody's getting paid to show up, and they're getting paid to show up and be subversives. They're like paid terrorists showing up and getting in the face of law enforcement, getting arrested. And that's the biography of some of these people being arrested.
1: And they are funded by, like, Reid Hoffman, Soros, all those guys.
0: Sure. Yeah. I don't doubt it.
1: So my point is, even if you can find a way to prosecute Hoffman, Soros, all these guys, and prove that they are fomenting violence, you know, because long-term, we can't survive with half the country wanting to burn the country down. What do we do?
0: Well, stop electing those who want to surrender to those people. That's number one. Number two, I would recommend that we start, once those we get real people into elected office, that they do something called their jobs, right? These people should be thrown in jail, and the keys should be thrown away, right? But
1: I'm old enough to remember Scoop Jackson, Tip O'Neill, Patrick Moynihan. They disagreed, but they didn't hate the country.
0: I know. They don't exist anymore. Don't tell John Cornyn he hasn't awakened to that fact. Don't tell Mitch McConnell or Dear Leader Thune. They haven't awakened. They still think it's the 1980s. Yeah. That's our problem, Spencer.
1: Yeah.
0: We can't be as stupid as our elected officials pretend they are, or may be. We the people can no longer afford Democrats. They're too expensive. They burn our cities down. They violate the rule of law. They flood our country with criminal illegal aliens. And then here comes John Cornyn. I'm going to vote for it all. We can't afford these people anymore.
1: Well, if we lose this birthright citizen thing in the Supreme Court, we're done.
0: I don't know that's true, but it would be a severe kick in the groin if we do lose it. You would have to ignore the authors of the Constitution, Spencer, and those who made the amendments. You would have to completely ignore them to rule that birthright citizenship is a thing, because it's not. It's not, and it was never intended to be. Birthright citizenship was made for one group of people and one group of people only. The children of slaves. That's it! It was never meant as a reward for criminal illegal aliens. Whether they be criminal illegal aliens from Earth or criminal illegal aliens from Krypton who make crappy movies. Telephone number is 281-558-5738, 281-558-KSEV. The aforementioned, remember I promised Barry I wasn't going to talk about John Cornyn anymore unless he inserted himself into the news. Well, guess what, folks? John Cornyn opposes our good friend Barry. Opposes Barry. Wait till I tell you what he did. Coming up next on The Voice of Texas.
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0: Part of the music rotation here on the Chris Salcedo Show. And the voice of Texas, this is your daily excursion, my friends, into critical thinking. Telephone number is 281-558-5738, 281-558-KSEV. Fake Republicans are liars. Fake Republicans who prioritize Democrats over their own voters are liars. Individuals who say, who campaign every 2 or 6 years and say, I'm going to combat those leftists who are taking your rights away. And then they get up there and they find ways to sell you out and then con you into thinking that it wasn't them. That has been the sum total of John Cornyn's entire career. By the way, folks, what was Barack Obama's number one job? Got up there and gaslight the country. Tell them what you're about ready to do to them isn't what they know you're about ready to do to them. Take away their rights, empower government, corruption of government, totalitarian centralized control. Sound familiar? Yeah. So, Obama, and by the way, Tallarico does the same thing. They're going to tell you, let me be clear. They're going to tell you I'm an extremist. Let me be clear. They're going to tell you I'm a left-wing nut job. Don't you believe them? This is how they say, they anticipate they're going to be called and challenged on what they're about ready to do. Because freedom-loving people will challenge them. And then they say, they're going to call me all these names. Don't you believe it? As if that exonerates them somehow. It's very childish, if you think about it. So too is it with Cornyn. Now look, I promised Barry that I'm trying to move on from John Cornyn, Barry. If you're out there listening right now, I'm trying to move on, but this shrub won't go away. And I predicted this. Why? Because I know these people. I know exactly the caliber of man John Cornyn is. And John Thune, and Mitch McConnell, and Tom Cotton, and John Barrasso. I know the type of, quote, men they are. It takes a special kind of shrub to betray those who trust you. This guy online by the name of Tom Giovanetti, he does the same thing. Betrayed those who trusted him. John Cornyn, you might recall, folks, was wandering around during the primary, claiming that whichever one of them, between Paxton and him, won the primary, that John Cornyn, if he lost, he would be supporting the GOP nominee. Regardless, he claimed that. Did any of you believe him? I knew he was full of poo-poo. And he was. Senator John Cornyn, quote, stands by calling Ken Paxton a crook, says he hasn't spoken to Paxton since losing the primary, has no plans to meet with him or speak with him. So much for backing the Republican nominee. Remember, Barry called this program, said that, you know, it's time to unite. It's time to get behind the Republican nominee and make sure that these leftists get nowhere near the power to harm us again. Right? But here's John Cornyn going back on his word again. It was Ken Paxton who predicted this. That however the primary turned out, John Cornyn, the real John Cornyn, was going to make a debut after the primary runoff. And guess what? Not debut, he's going to return. He returned. This is the real John Cornyn. A guy who hates conservatives and loves socialists and Marxists and giving them power to harm you and your family. Telephone number is 281-558-5738, 281-558-KSEV. We go all the way to the state of Arkansas? Really, Arkansas wants to talk about Ken Paxton. Good morning, Philip. What say you?
1: Good morning, Chris.
0: Good morning. Philip?
1: Yeah, I could hardly hear you.
0: Yes, go ahead, sir.
1: Okay, I'm here.
0: All right, what's on your mind?
1: First of all, I wanted to congratulate the state of Texas for putting Mr. Paxton in there.
0: Okay, I'll take it.
1: you know, any of my family and friends that I have down there in Texas, I called each and every one of them up and pushed to make sure that when they went to the voting polls that they voted for him.
0: Well, that was very kind. Now, I'm curious, You're there in Arkansas. I believe you're burdened with Tom Cotton there.
1: Yes, sir.
0: Why were you so eager to see the rhino John Cornyn fall and to have an actual conservative be sent from my state of Texas? How did that factor into your calculus in Arkansas? Because you've got a rhino of your own there.
1: And that's what I wanted to ask you about. I noticed every time that I would see Mr. Thune on the TV, Mr. Cotton was standing right behind him every time.
0: Yes.
1: And yet I sent him an email and asked him about his stance for the Save America Act, and he said, I was one of the original authors.
0: Okay. First off, the question, the way, and this is not your fault, because the rank-and-file American doesn't speak politician, right? We just want results.
1: Nope.
0: The question to ask Senator Cotton would be, according to Mark Meadows, you are one of the individuals who does not want to return the United States Senate to the Founding Fathers' vision of the filibuster to be able to pass the Save America Act. Why do you think you know better than the Founding Fathers of this country by refusing to return to the traditional filibuster to pass the Save America Act? And even though you claim, Mr. Cotton, to support the Save America Act, tell me specifically what steps you have taken to make John Thune, your leader, trigger the traditional filibuster and put that over the finish line. Give me specific steps. And that's when you won't get a reply back. Because they don't want
1: to... So basically, call him to the carpet.
0: Yes. Yes. That's what we did here in Texas with John Cornyn. John Cornyn claimed to be a conservative every 6 years, and then he went up and governed as a left-winger, kissing the rear end of the nearest Democrat he could find. Do you know, John Cornyn said his partner in the United States House, do you know who that partner was? Was it a Republican?
1: No.
0: Do you know who it was?
1: No, it was Crockett.
0: Jasmine Crockett. Jasmine Crockett. Now, John Cornyn couldn't find any Republican that he could have a dance partner in the House with. He had to choose a Democrat because that's who John Cornyn is at bottom. And she's a left-wing kook to boot.
1: Yeah.
0: By the way, you guys, Philip, I hate to break this to you, but you guys have a lot of work to do to get rid of Tom Cotton. I'm not sure what happened to him. He's in leadership.
1: That's kind of why I was calling in, is to say, do we need to get Scott Pressler down here to start our grassroots?
0: Well, I would recommend you guys start it without Scott. He'll show up, guaranteed. I don't know that Tom Cotton is up this cycle. I don't think he is. I think
1: he's 28.
0: I was going to say, if memory serves, I think he's 28 along with John Thune. But right now is the time to start building that anti-Cotton coalition. Right now. You got to build it right now. Let him know. You know what? Send him another email saying, hey, after your completely inadequate response, and after we've identified you as being one of these arrogant, fake Republicans who believes himself better than the founding fathers of this country, we've decided as a group in my little community, wherever you live, Philip, in Arkansas, we're going to draft and we're going to find somebody to challenge you. And folks, get behind one conservative and one conservative only. Don't let them introduce, you know, fake Republicans to try to split the vote. They tried that here in Texas, too, sadly. They lost, but it was expensive for us to defeat that. So get out early. Telephone numbers. Thank you, Philip, for the call. Don't be a stranger from Arkansas. Telephone number for us is 281-558-5738, 281-558-KSEV. Tom Cotton and these fake Republicans, they've abandoned you again, folks. Wait till I tell you about this next on The Voice of Texas.
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6: From the KSEV Weather Center, today will be humid with a mix of clouds and sunshine, leading to an afternoon thunderstorm with a high of 91. Tonight, expect a chance of thunderstorms in some areas, otherwise remaining humid with increasing clouds and a low of 74. Tomorrow will continue to be humid with more clouds than sun and a few isolated afternoon thunderstorms possible, reaching a high of 89. Thursday is expected to be mostly cloudy and humid with a couple of showers and a heavy thunderstorm with a high of 86. Friday will remain cloudy and humid with a chance of showers and another heavy thunderstorm with temperatures reaching a high of 85. With the KSCB Weather Center forecast, I'm AccuWeather meteorologist Joe Lundberg.

Doing more for the country in 2 hours than any Democrat has done their entire political career. Welcome to it, folks. Chris Salcedo Show. I am pleased you have made it to have a minute or two with your liberty-loving Latino and discussing the policies that impact us. The weaponization of government, that is what the Democrat Party stands for. An all-powerful totalitarian government that'll follow the law when it suits them and not if it doesn't. And the only criteria as to whether the law will be followed, according to the Democrat Socialist folks, is whether or not it advantages them politically. If the law doesn't advantage them politically, they won't follow it. Perfect example, illegal immigration. And I would like to say it's only a Democrat problem, but it's not. The Republicans, too, have decided they won't follow immigration law because it doesn't suit one of their special interests. How many of you are familiar with the term weaponization? How many of you know and understand what happened during the Beijing-Biden years? This was Obama unleashed, folks. This was the dog Obama unleashed. The communist dog Obama. He was running the show. His apparatchiks were running the show. And they were doing so in the name of a senile buffoon. A man who had been rejected by his own party. Remember, we got a call, the first call this morning from Spencer. Remember the days when Democrats actually

0: were Americans? Remember that? When Democrats believed in doing what was right for the country, they rejected Joe Biden. Three times they said, you're too much of an idiot. You're too much of a moron to be entrusted with that kind of power. So then the guy, advanced in years, starts losing his brain, and then they say, ah, it's a perfect time to impose Joe Biden on the country, said Democrats, because he's a blank slate. He won't know what he had for breakfast, much less all the stuff we're doing in his name. Barack Hussein Obama came within a hair's width of destroying the country in Joe Biden's name. And Dr. Jill Biden was there every step of the way to assist in the destruction of the country she claimed to love. To do this, they used government as their own personal goon squad. The FBI under Christopher Wray was corrupt. Still corrupt and crooked elements inside the FBI. The intelligence community was infiltrated by Barack Hussein Obama and his regime. And heretofore, the Democrats had said, no, we can't have politics in national defense, in national security. We can't have it in our intelligence community apparatus because it would compromise the safety and security of every American, not just Democrats, but Republicans too. So they all agreed, we got to keep this stuff out of there until Barack Obama. And then the floodgates opened. They put Adam Schiff and Eric Swalwell, leftists and Marxists and I suspect foreign agents, into our own national security apparatus. At least one of them was a foreign. There are direct ties to foreign enemy nations with one of those cats. Dianne Feinstein being driven around 19 years by a communist China spy. Nothing to see here, right, folks? Nothing to see from the traitor party. So when Beijing Biden's regime under President Otto Penn being run by Obama's apparatchiks, when they started weaponizing government against our people, we had no defense. The Republicans, all the Republicans would do is vote to fund it all. John Cornyn, Mitch McConnell, John Thune, they voted to fund every single fake budget that gave our taxpayer dollars to a weaponized government that harmed our people. That's the history. That's what happened, folks. Traitors. Traitors in our government that weaponized the law against innocent Americans. Or Americans who, yeah, stepped out of line with the law, but didn't get justice. They got the book thrown at them. And not even the book. They went outside the book. Whether it be those who allegedly violated the FACE Act and then judges said, this is a misapplication of the FACE Act. They did it to threaten and intimidate and coerce Americans. Whether it be those who were walking through the Capitol on January 6th and then were charged the biggest fine in American history for sitting down and praying. That was this huge swath of government trying to punish individuals because the government at the time disagreed politically with what those people had done. It wasn't justice, folks. It was a complete weaponization of government against our people to send a political message that's completely un-American, anti-American, very Soviet, very communist China, but very anti-American. Now, you all remember something called Arctic Frost. Or maybe you don't, because your biased press has forgotten about Arctic Frost. I have not. Republicans like John Cornyn have forgotten about Arctic Frost. And by the way, John Cornyn wasn't a target of Arctic Frost. Why? Because he was a never-Trumper and a traitor to his country and a traitor to his state. John Cornyn wasn't illegally surveilled because the deep state knew he was one of them. They knew Mitch McConnell was one of them. But if you showed support for President Trump, you had your phone records illegally seized, your life given the unauthorized and illegal and unjustified anal probe, and the near entirety, according to reports, the near entirety of the Republican apparatus was illegally surveilled by their own government. Illegally surveilled outside the Constitution, outside the rule of law, Arctic Frost was a complete slap in the face to everything American. And it was done by Democrats. To us. Despite all of this, the Republicans have brought no one to justice. Zero. Zero individuals have paid a price for that. But the Republicans did take action, folks. They voted themselves a huge pot of money if they fell victim to this outrageous, illegal operation. They gave themselves a whole bunch of money. Your money. To make themselves whole. Right? Because they were the victims. Now, I don't begrudge them that. If you're a victim, you deserve to be made whole. These very same, quote, senators and representatives, the minute President Trump tried to make regular Americans who were not in government whole after their government abused them, after their government illegally targeted them, after their government tried to use the limitless, bottomless pit of money to bankrupt everyday citizens to send a political message, what was the Republicans' response? The Republican Party just gave you all the middle finger again, saying not only do Democrats deserve to get away with the weaponization of government, they're going to deny you justice. I get to this report coming up next. Chris Salcedo's show on The Voice of Texas.
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0: This is 281-558-5738-281-558-KSEB. CNN yesterday detailing how the Republican Party has abandoned us again on the national level, led by individuals in the Senate. Now, I played the sound bites from this meeting from Senator Ted Cruz, who was in the meeting, reassuring that this weaponization fund that was set up by the Department of Justice and by the executive branch, $1.8 billion, $1.76, to be exact, was set up to make individuals whole after their government unjustly, illegally, and unfairly targeted them for politics' sake. And these senators all melted down. Todd Blanche showed up and said, President Trump or his family, they're not eligible. Anybody who committed a violent crime on January 6th, meaning if you roughed up a police officer, you're not eligible for this fund. It is only for those who sat down and prayed in the middle of the, walked into the Capitol, sat down and prayed, and then had the most significant high fine ever imposed in the United States history imposed on them. It's for those people. It's for those who were thrown into the gulag in Washington, D.C., denied their due process rights. It was for them. And senators like Tom Tillis and John Thune and John Cornyn and Bill Cassidy and Lisa Murkowski and Susan Collins, these fake Republicans lost their minds. Here's CNN.
1: We have breaking news as we come on the air. The Justice Department saying just within the last few minutes that it, quote, strongly disagrees with the decision to block, at least temporarily, the president's $1.8 billion anti-weaponization fund.
0: It's not just the president's, madam. It's and I know how much CNN loathes justice for our people, how much CNN loves totalitarian government. But, and folks, I will say this. This is the caveat I've put to this. I'm sick and tired of this seesaw back and forth. The Democrats abuse us using our money, then the Republicans come along, use our money to make us whole again. Either way, we're paying. I just as soon we not be victimized by our own government. I just as soon the individuals who victimized us went to jail and the key thrown away. I just as soon that those who were weaponizing government against us, they were the ones who paid, not us. I'm sick of that. They open up the borders. They use our money to flood the country of the illegal aliens, and they charge us money to kick them out. How freaking fair is that? I'm sick of this. The American taxpayer getting screwed no matter which way we turn. We need a better class of politician, don't we?
1: But confirms that they will abide by that decision and put it on pause. This fund is something that's caused major friction among Republicans. It's basically prompted senators to grind things to a halt over concerns the money could go to people who assaulted police officers on January 6th.
0: Yes, apparently CNN has never heard of Ted Cruz. Apparently CNN has never heard of Senator Ted Cruz, who said that Todd Blanche took painstaking legal steps to articulate to senators who, by the way, folks, they don't believe that the money's going to be going to anybody who committed violence. They don't believe it's going to be used as a slush fund. They're using it as an excuse to lash out at President Trump and those who support him. These Republicans believe the Democrats should have the right to weaponize government against their own voters, against Republican voters. They're traitors. These Senate Republicans, they're traitors.
1: Senate Majority Leader John Thune told our team on Capitol Hill about an hour ago that the administration should just, quote, shut it down.
0: Just shut it down. John Thune. John Thune gives a big middle finger to all of you who want the Save America Act passed, to all of you who support President Trump and conservative, constitutional conservatives, gives a big middle finger to those who were victims of their own government. Just shut it down. Speaking of traitors. Out to West Virginia, folks, we go. Hello, Rebecca. What is your take on fake Republicans and yet again betraying us in service to socialists?
2: Well, I can't stand John Cornyn, but I say one thing. You do have to give the man credit. He did expose himself for the real creep he really is when he refused to back Cornyn or Paxton after losing.
0: Well, I knew.
2: Give him a little bit of credit there. He did expose himself.
0: Well, I knew what he was. I knew this was coming. And you were listening to every show. I told, when Ken Paxton told you, that the real John Cornyn was going to be coming out after the primary, regardless of how the primary turned out.
2: And he's only worried about, the only thing he's worried about was staying there and keep making more money to leave his family. That's all it's about, is making money. These people don't, most of these people don't care about the American people and making our lives better. They only care about making money just to leave to their family when they're gone.
0: Yep,
2: that's all they worry about.
0: They've gotten together with their good Democrat, socialist, Marxist friends, and they've all agreed, why don't we pick this, the carcass of America, clean? Why don't we fleece the American taxpayers? You know, $40 trillion is not enough of debt for them. They want to go for the gusto. They want to have generational wealth for them and their families, and they'll do it off of our backs and our children's backs,
2: yep,
0: folks. That's
2: yep,
0: the caliber of Republican that only we in America can change. You, the Democrat voters have already sold out, Becca. The Democrat,
2: yes,
0: voters... that they want the totalitarianism. They want to shelve the U.S. Constitution. They want to get rid of all of our rights. They've already drank,
2: yep,
0: the Kool-Aid. It's independents and Republicans. It's up to us now to save the Republic, and we're not doing a semi-good job. Not a great job, but a semi-good job across these 50 states. I'm hoping that the rest of the primaries will yield defeats. By the way, Beth, I hope you can stick around. I know it's going to be Texas-centered, but I think that the debate we're going to be having, folks, about the future of the Republican Party between the vice chair candidates that are coming on, David Covey and Amanda Hopper, they will be coming on to debate the future of what will the Republican Party look like? Will it actually oppose Democrats or in real and substantive ways? Or it will just be a money-making operation or a fundraising operation. We'll figure that out and see the competing visions for which way the Republican Party of Texas will go. I can tell you, under Matt Rinaldi, under Chairman Matt Rinaldi, they set Texas on a course, the Republican Party, on a course in Texas to be a conservative party of values and to live up to those values. So which way is the party going to continue down that road? Are they going to go back to saying, hey, whatever, if you call yourself a Republican, we don't care if you're Chairman Mao. If you call yourself a Republican, you're going to get money. Are we going to go back down that road? 281-558-5738, 281-558-KSEB. We go to Tony. Tony, welcome to Salcedo Show. So the weaponization fund will not be funded. Republicans are saying we got to get rid of it because when it comes for justice for Americans, the Republicans in the United States Senate couldn't care less.
3: Well, Chris, I hate to be the bearer of bad news, but see, here's the problem with the Republican Party. Still half of the Republican Party are a bunch of rhino butt kissers and keyboard warriors. That's all they are. And see, you can't get the people you want in office with half of the party split like that. I mean, people still voting for rhinos. Look how many votes Cornyn got in Texas. That tells you everything. And the biggest globalist Bush boy of them all, Greg Abbott, got reelected. I mean, come on, people, wake up.
0: He got renominated.
3: He's rigged anyway.
0: Yeah, he got renominated. He is the Republican nominee for governor. He's got to go up against a Democrat now in the fall.
3: Well, yeah, I mean, he'll squeak by, but you know what I mean, Chris? There's no winning. We can't win. I mean, we can talk about it, and we can say we're done with it, and we're tired of it, but when half of the party's still going to vote for rhinos and these globalists, you can't win that way. You're not going to win.
0: Well,
3: our country, you know, and just like this war over in Iran right now, oh, my God, that has destroyed our economy. I mean, that's the most retardedest war I've ever seen in my life. And then Trump's up there, oh, yeah, we won that war. No, the Iranians are still in charge over there. They run that place over there. We ain't done nothing.
0: Well, I'm going to be asking Colonel Tony Schaefer about that on Thursday and asking him about why our military options all of a sudden seem to be limited. Because the Iranians have no Navy, their Air Force is gone. So what is the sticking point right now? You know, I'm reminded of Ronald Reagan quoting a Spanish poem about only the bullfighter in the ring knows what's really going on. Only President Trump really knows what's going on. And the Iranian operation, you know, you and I are on different sides of that, Tony. Folks, up next, the Republican debate on which direction the party will go in. Next.

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1: Breaking news this hour from Town Hall. I'm Rich Thomas. Primary voters are going to the polls in a half dozen states today. Among the most closely watched races, California governor's contest and the Los Angeles mayor's race. Along with California, there are also primaries today in Montana and Iowa, New Jersey, New Mexico, and South Dakota. Russian forces have launched a massive aerial attack on Kiev and other Ukrainian cities, killing at least 18 civilians and wounding more than 100. The BBC's Vitaly Shevchenko is in the Ukrainian capital.
2: We heard at least 12 loud bangs and then a Russian drone flying overhead, followed by Ukrainian air defenses trying to shoot it down. This wide-ranging Russian attack, this is something that Ukrainians had been expecting since Russia threatened to carry out a campaign of devastating strikes against Kyiv. So residents of the Ukrainian capital have been sheltering and using the metro as a shelter for the past two or three nights.
1: Six people are dead, a shooting in Muscatine, Iowa. Police Chief Anthony Keyes says the victims were shot by a man who later took his own life.
3: The preliminary investigation indicates the shooting stemmed from a domestic dispute. At this time, all victims are believed to be family members of the deceased.
1: Who has been identified as 52-year-old Ryan McFarland of Muscatine. A divided federal appeals court says Pentagon policy banning transgender troops or military service is illegal. The ban remains in effect, though. The U.S. Supreme Court allowed the Pentagon to start enforcing it last year as litigation continues to play out in the courts. Watching Wall Street ahead of this morning's opening bell, Dow futures down 239 points. The Nasdaq futures are off 18 points. More on these stories at townhall.com.
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5: Be humid with a mix of clouds and sunshine, leading to an afternoon thunderstorm with a high of 91. Tonight, expect a chance of thunderstorms in some areas, otherwise remaining humid with increasing clouds and a low of 74. Tomorrow will continue to be humid with more clouds than sun and a few isolated afternoon thunderstorms possible, reaching a high of 89. Thursday is expected to be mostly cloudy and humid with a couple of showers and a heavy thunderstorm with a high of 86. Friday will remain cloudy and humid with a chance of showers and another heavy thunderstorm with temperatures reaching a high of 85. With the KSCB Weather Center forecast, I'm AccuWeather meteorologist Joe Lundberg.
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9: Military planners always assumed that if a war with Iran began, the Iranians would attempt to take the Persian Gulf hostage and close the Straits of Hormuz. What nobody expected was that the Iranians would be allowed to export while America's allies, the Saudis, Kuwaitis, the UAE, and occasionally Qatar, would be blocked. A sort of mutually assured destruction was expected to provide enough leverage on Iran to keep the straits open. Yet, for a brief period, they were allowed to export their own crude and charge a ransom to anyone else wanting to do the same. That is, until the U.S. Navy stepped in with a blockade of its own on all Iranian exports, including crude oil. In just a few weeks, Iranian storage will max out, leaving Iranian oil producers with no other choices but to shut in oil wells permanently, damaging their ability to fund their economy, pay their military, and bankroll their terrorist proxies. The cutoff would be close to 100%, a huge blow if continued. Which is why, even though Democrats in Congress attempted to hand the Iranians a victory by pulling funding from our military, the United States will successfully force the Iranians to yield and concede to open the straits and end their nuclear weapons program, one way or another. Despite the media fawning over the brilliance of Iranian strategy, the Iranians will lose. Despite his political opponents rooting for U.S. strategy to fail, President Trump has bent the arc of history and dealt a homicidal regime a blow it will take decades to recover. The American people have not supported this war, and high gas prices will harm Republican chances in November. But the prospects of a deal on America's terms should result in us doing a lot better than most people think. I'm Ben Strusand, and that's my view.
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12: But it ain't about how hard you hit. 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

0: The Salcedo Show, hour two, beginning right now, folks. Doing something that we haven't done in an awful long time. And going to be hosting a bit of a debate here. And look, I think it's important, as we've already articulated in the program, it's going to be important because the Democrats have already sold out. The Democrats have no interest in being Americans anymore. So really, it's the independents and the Republicans where the fight for the country is going on. And which direction will those parties go in? And I got to be honest, as a conservative, I don't have a lot of pull among the independents and not really that organized, even though they're the most populous group of people in the country. But we have do have inroads, conservatives inside the Republican Party, and there's a debate. Which direction will the Republican Party be going in the future, in particular, the Republican Party of Texas? To that end, let me bring on my guests, Amanda Hopper. She's a homeschool mom, battle-tested conservative activist. She brings a proven record of mobilizing voters, strengthening grassroots infrastructure, and building winning coalitions across the state. And David Covey, returning to the program, former Orange County Republican Party chairman. If it weren't for Democrats, folks, he would have beaten Dade Phelan, sparing Texas the last 2 years of his noxious left-wing influence in the state of Texas. And thank goodness that we're finally rid of Dade Phelan. Let me welcome all my guests. You too, welcome.
1: Thank you for having me.
2: Good to be here, Chris.
0: Now, these individuals, folks, are the vice chair candidates to lead the Republican Party of Texas in the future. Convention will be deciding which ticket. Will it be Abraham George and Amanda Hopper, or David Covey and Dorinda Randall? So the vice chair candidates are here to debate. Now, guys, it's going to be a real simple format. Most of the questions will be questions to each of you. 2 minutes. I'll keep the timer here. Then there will be one question where it's going to be basically open, and then you guys can debate amongst yourselves, and I'll reserve the right to inject and steer that type of conversation. But mostly it's going to be just you guys having 2 minutes apiece to answer some questions that I thought were kind of important as somebody who's a conservative and wanting to see things continue with a Republican Party that actually opposes Democrats. So let's start off. Amanda, it's going to be ladies first with you. Question number one, again, 2 minutes to respond. Why you as vice chair and Abraham as chair? Why are you making that case?
1: Well, I got involved because I want to close primaries. And Abraham George has been chair for the last 2 years, and he has already started that process. In fact, I would say we're pretty much on the 10-yard line, and we need to finish it. You know, why me? I've been a co-founder of a conservative group. I have been a precinct chair. I have trained and recruited precinct chairs and candidates. I've been a campaign manager for statewide House District election. And I'm an event planner. I run conventions. That's what I do for my day job. So I have a lot of experience and, you know, logistics and making things work. My love is to make sure that people and organizations succeed.
0: Understood. Okay, so under 2 minutes there. So, Mr. Covey, same question to you. Why you and Dorinda Randall?
2: Yeah, it's a very similar path. And, you know, after my run against Dade Phelan, I took a couple steps back and just kind of took time with the family, with the wife, with the kids. And as I began to pay attention to what was happening in the party, and I supported the Chairman George on his last run. In fact, I endorsed him. And part of that was on the promise that we were going to close the primary. And I'm the only candidate that has actually lost an election because of open primaries. I want this done, and I want it done now. You know, there's a lot of pieces moving, and conservatives are still losing elections because the Democrats are still able to vote. And so we were promised that we would get it 2 years ago. Now we're promised we'll get it done in the next 2 years. It's time for action. And so I have served in many of the volunteer positions in the party. I love the Republican Party, but I want to make sure that my kids still have a red Texas, a free Texas, a place where they can grow up and enjoy the Republican Party like I did. I've been going to conventions since I was a kid. Since right around 2006, my parents would take me. I did the intern thing, served as a precinct chair, county chair, SREC. That's a lot of letters I just threw out there, but certainly a lot of volunteer positions. I love this party, and I want to see us succeed and win elections.
0: Understood. Okay, so you both went where I was hoping you would go, because the next question centers around closed primaries. Folks who are watching around the country, I know it's probably inconceivable to you, but individuals here in the state of Texas, because we were once a Democrat state, they allow the Democrats to vote in Republican primaries. So the Democrats get a choice of which Republicans we put up. And as Mr. Cubby alluded to, he was a victim of this. We were not spared two surplus years of the noxious Dade feeling, folks, because of this dynamic. So let's focus in on that. Amanda, you first. Expand on your position on closed primaries. And who is to blame for primaries remaining open in the state of Texas, in your mind?
1: Well, David is actually not the only candidate who has suffered from Democrats voting in primaries. In 22, my husband ran for the Texas House, and he lost by 88 votes out of over 20,000 cast. It happens all the time in our elections. We can prove, essentially with the data that we have from this 26 primary, that when Democrats have people to vote for in their own elections, in their own primaries, that they stay in their own lane. And we get conservatives elected. So it does happen all over the state. I think one of the things, I mean, honestly, who's responsible? The Secretary of State. She could fix it. Beyond that, one of the things people don't understand is that legislators actually start writing bills in the summer, the same summer that the state convention happens. They file them in November, but they are already writing them. So the convention is a call to action. It's the Republican Party. We're basically telling our state legislature, these are the things we want done. That is the purpose of the party. So at the time, after the 24 convention, legislators were already writing bills to close primaries. In fact, six were filed, five in the House and one in the Senate. And that was in November. None of those got out of committee. So it took until making sure that the legislature was not going to finish that for Abraham George to be able to file, a lawsuit. The legislature looked like they might actually do it. Now, we all know it was probably not going to happen. But legally, it looked like they were making their way, that they were going to try to do it. So a lot of people wonder why he didn't file a lawsuit immediately. Well, most people don't understand that the legislature was working towards that. There were people. And so he did a great job. He filed the lawsuit. He's been doing it ever since. Court systems are slow. I wish that the legislature had done it. I wish that the Secretary of State had done it, but they didn't.
0: True. True enough. And, you know, I will say this as a caveat before I bring on Mr. Covey to respond to this question. You know, the legislature, when you have a speaker that is elected by 49 socialists and 36 fake Republicans, it's not hard to understand why the speaker deprioritized this legislation, and why the legislature didn't follow through and get this done, because there were a lot of fake Republicans who were invested in keeping Democrats voting in those primaries. Mr. Covey, who do you think is more responsible for keeping this, frankly, stupid concept of allowing Democrats to vote in Republican primaries?
2: Yeah, this is a mechanism of the Austin elite and incumbents, because it protects the incumbents. And so this is something that has not been a priority for those incumbents, because this could harm them. And so this is something that the grassroots, though, voted. We had a ballot proposition, and it was in the high 70% or mid-70% of Republicans that supported this. And I think many of us are at the point where we're tired of hearing that we have to wait and follow the process, and we have to, you know, trust the process. And there's a lot of non-transparency where we're not sure where we are. And so it's time to do something. And as a former county chair, I was the primary administrator for the county. And the chairman of the Republican Party is the administrator for the primary election. And so, you know, I think we're at the point where we don't have two more years. We don't have four more years. We have to do something now. And people expect action. And so, you know, there's mechanisms we could use such as using the bully pulpit of the chairman's position. And, you know, where were the rallies? Where were the get out the, you know, the vote and the efforts to get people to put pressure on the Secretary of State? And by the way, Secretary of State works and is appointed by the governor, and who is a sponsor at our convention. And so there are mechanisms and allies we can work with to put pressure. And then there's also the idea that's out there that why don't we just close the primaries and let the Secretary of State sue us? And let's have them closed until you know, while it's tied up in court, let the Secretary of State be the one to sue us. So, you know, there's things we can do, and we need to do it now.
0: Well, let me redirect on this, because before we move on to the next question, guys, and give me about 30 seconds response, because I've seen this scenario play out several times. Well, you go to court and you try to put, legally speaking, cart before horse, and then the court, you know, takes the gavel and says, well, this is the legislature's job, and sends it right back down. Wouldn't that have let all the wind out of the sails if the lawsuit came first before the legislature, Amanda, had opportunity, and then, of course, well, some would say failed, I would say intentionally killed, closed primaries? Wouldn't that have been the net result?
1: Absolutely. We need the courts. The strongest position that we will have is if the courts say that we have free association. That will also help us with Rule 44. Those things go hand in hand, and we need, you know, frankly, we need the courts to do it. We are our position is that we are a group, and we have a right to say who is, you know, who can be a member of our group. We are not legislators. Like I said, I wish that they had done it. Lots of legislators want it done, but not enough.
0: Mr. Covey, you understand my point. If you sued right off before giving the legislature the opportunity to rig it and fail, you know, as they do, they always run out the clock in the legislature in the Texas House. Do you understand that would have let the wind out of the sails of this, and it would have been dead in the water before it had a chance to even take off? 30 seconds, please.
2: The legislature has had many, many years to address this.
0: Yeah.
2: And so I don't know that giving them another session, another free pass was the right answer. I think that's a little bit naive to think that. Really, this should have been addressed many years ago. I do agree with Amanda and that we are a party that has free association. And so this is already out there. You know, if the courts and the Secretary of State wants to stop us from limiting and closing our primaries, then let them try to stop us. But let's do what the law and what the election code already allows us to do.
0: Folks, we're talking to Amanda Hopper and David Covey. They are the vice chair candidates to lead the Republican Party of Texas. You guys are good at this, because you're taking me right where I want to go in your previous responses. Rule 44. Let me explain to the audience what Rule 44 is. Rule 44 is, in Republican sense, is meant to deal with individuals who are really Democrats, who have, like, and I brought up this example in a recent article that I wrote. There's a Taylor Marshall, who is a Catholic apologist and a Catholic writer, talks about the infiltration of communists into the Catholic Church to bring it down from within. It's the same dynamic inside of the Republican Party. The Republican Party is burdened with a bunch of fake Republicans who are trying to bring down the party from within. They have no conservative values. They don't adhere to any of the conservative planks of the Republican Party. And many in the grassroots were saying, hey, don't we have the right not to call a leftist and a Marxist a Republican? Don't we as Republicans, the founders of the party, have the right to not associate with these people and to disassociate from these people? And so Rule 44 was created to basically allow the grassroots in the respective counties to identify fake Republicans and then get rid of them, kick them off the ballot, and be able to disassociate the party from them. And that's my question to the two of you. And Amanda, you're going to go first. Is Rule 44 needed, number one? Number two, does it need to be refined and strengthened in the upcoming convention?
1: Yes, it's needed. We need all tools in the toolbox. You know, these people are running under the R brand, which is using the money, the resources, the sweat equity of all these people across the state who are trying to further their principles, who are trying to make sure that the government reflects their values and their principles. if someone in your area is has run under your brand, and frankly, they're using, I mean, they're saving money. Let's think of it that way. They're saving money using the R to get elected. They could run as an independent if they want, but they're not going to win. So they're using the R brand. If that person is not supporting the values, if they're not fighting for the values of the people, then absolutely the people have the right to tell that person they can't run as an R anymore. They can't use their brand anymore. It definitely could be strengthened. I think my perspective is a little bit different, being the wife of a legislator. I think that part of strengthening it is making sure that the party has a better line of communication to the legislature. And I'm not talking about, you know, buddy-buddy friendships with them. I'm talking about literal, you know, physical communication. Like, we are sending, this is how we want you to vote. These are the things that the SREC has said. You know, these are the bills we're following. This is how we expect you to vote on these things. We can say it was time-stamped on these days. It was sent to you. You ignored us and you voted the opposite way. I think that that is another way that we can strengthen Wolf 3-4.
0: State Republican Executive Committee folks, SREC, just to define terms. Mr. Covey, how do you see Rule 44? Do you think it's necessary and does it need to be strengthened?
2: Yes, it does. And when I was on the SREC, the State Republican Executive Committee, I have voted in favor of it. And during my primary against Dade Phelan, my home county, Orange County, did censure Dade Phelan along with other counties in the district. And so, you know, I've seen the effects of that. It does put pressure on them. And when we outline what are the votes that we really need our legislators to follow, which are fall in line with the legislative priorities of the party, follow the platform, the principles, then it helps direct them. And so, but we need teeth. And one of the frustrations of the party right now from a grassroots perspective were that many counties censured their state reps in this past, after this past session. It went to an October SREC meeting, and even with the penalty 3, which is to remove them from the ballot, nothing passed. And so it begs the question, do we need to refine what the penalty is? Do we need it? How do we make it better where there can be teeth to it? And where's the support from the party leadership and the SREC at this time?
0: Okay. Guys, this is going to be the, by the way, let me reintroduce you, and then we're going to have something that is that I've scripted into the debate, kind of an open discussion between the two of you. Amanda Hopper and David Covey, they are running for the vice chairs of the leadership of the Republican Party of Texas. And this question, again, I reserve the right to interject, but it's going to be largely a debate between the two of you on this question. Why should the Texas GOP continue the course laid out by Abraham George, or should the Republican Party of Texas buy into the vision of Dorinda Randall? And Amanda, you can start off by talking, and then Mr. Covey, you guys can have this discussion amongst yourselves, and I'll listen in. But why continue with Abraham George, or why change course with Dorinda? Go ahead.
1: So from my perspective, you know, listening to Dorinda for the last couple of months, she consistently says that the party needs to be a customer service organization, that we need to be about relationships. I completely disagree with that. We need to be a party of principles. We need to be focused on right versus wrong, good versus evil. And under Chairman Abraham George, we have been. We got a historic 47 legislative priorities passed into policy, and that was because of people all over the state, you know, standing up and working together. Those people, that didn't happen because people got along. It happened because everybody was focused. They put their differences aside. They focused on principles and they got it done. And that takes a lot of leadership at the state level. And Abraham did that.
2: Just to add to that, I think I disagree that it's not about customer service, because we have to pull in the grassroots. We have to be serving. We have to have a phone line that people can call and answer, especially your county chairs during elections, because there's a lot on the line and they're trying to answer questions. We need to do trainings and make people feel like they have the tools they need to be successful. And, you know, I would point to some of the election seeming losses that we had in the sense that the Democrats outvoted us in their primary. And that's a red flag that we're not engaging people. We're not bringing people into the party and then giving them the tools to go out and bring voters in. And ultimately, the party is about winning elections. And so if we don't have the people, we don't have the votes, we don't have the volunteers, we're not going to win elections, and that's what we've seen. If we focus on the grassroots and empower them, that's when we really start winning elections. And we have great candidates. We have great candidates that we've selected in the Republican Party, but they have to be able to win.
1: So, David's right. The party is about winning elections. And under Abraham George, we flipped 12 of the 14 counties in South Texas. That was historic. That was amazing.
2: Abraham George
1: also has on the website, he created, under his leadership, he created something called the GOP University. It is training for precinct chairs. We would love to expand that, and because right now there are hundreds of precinct chairs on that training. We need to expand that to have a lot more training, and it needs to be, every precinct chair needs to be on there. It needs to be expanded so volunteers can have that kind of training as well.
2: How many staff did we have working in South Texas to get out the vote? As the party, as the RPT, not the RNC, the National Committee, but as a party.
1: You tell me. You seem to know the number. What is it?
2: I'm not aware of any RPT staff that were stationed in South Texas to get out the vote. The RNC brought in almost 50 workers, and they were working. But as a party, we need to grow our brand and make sure that we're operating with the people and the power to turn out the vote. And so we weaken the party when we rely on elected officials and the RNC to come in and do the function of the party.
0: Okay. So you guys, again, you must be mind readers, because, again, you're leading right into the this is the last question for both of you. 2 minutes apiece. John Cornyn just suffered an historic defeat to conservative Ken Paxton. President Trump was able to swoop in, as you all know, and take control of the GOP because the moderates had surrendered to left-wingers, had surrendered to leftists on a whole range of issues. I don't need to go over them because you guys have been watching probably in horror as the RNC, the NRSC, they have been surrendering to the moderate squishes who have been selling out this country and selling out to these aforementioned socialists. The GOP can't even unite, guys, to oppose communism. The Republican Party can't even come together and do that nationally and by extension here down to the state party. How will each of you change the Texas GOP to ensure that voters always have a real choice every single time there's a general election? Amanda?
1: So I think, again, this is focusing on the platform and the party, the principles, the legislative priorities. That is the only way to get people to find common ground. It's the way to help swing voters find common ground. You have a very strong set of rules. This is what we want. And you bring it to them and you let them know, we want to eliminate property taxes. We don't believe in transitioning children. Those kinds of things, when you have talking points that everyone can use together, we're using the exact same talking points across the entire state, you will flip voters. You will retain voters, which is another problem. We do lose people on the far right when we start to go moderate. We need to stick to that platform because it is very conservative. When we have those talking points, we retain and we bring in new voters.
0: Mr. Covey, you know better than most that we have what I classify as fake Republicans, individuals who, if you look at their policy, their voting record, they are Democrats, but they call themselves Republicans. How do you plan to change the Republican Party of Texas to where those individuals are no longer welcome in the party? And because in my mind, that's the reason why the GOP suffers, is because they look at leftists and Marxists and say, hey, we have a big tent, welcome. How do you change that?
2: Yeah, we have a fantastic platform. that has these priorities. We call them planks in the platform. And we've had things like eliminate property tax. And those items are in there already. So how do you put teeth behind them and make sure that the elected officials follow them? That's the trick. And that is by building a strong party, you have to have a structure. If we're depending on one donor or we're depending on the elected officials to save our convention, then how are we going to put pressure back on them because we're already depending on them? And so we need to build a party that's independent of the legislature, that's not connected, not influenced, that works strictly for the grassroots. That's how we're going to put pressure on these rhinos to obey, to follow the platform, support the priorities. And when we can win elections, then they'll worry about us. They'll take us more serious. And so if we focus on that, I think that we're going to turn this around. We're going to run off the rhinos. And we, I think, you know, one of the reasons that we passed 47 legislative priorities was because of the candidates, both who won and lost in the primary, and pulled the entire House to the right. And then I'll end with this, which is that Amanda and I are 95% ideologically aligned. And I think, you know, we're all in the same family. We're on different teams. We have a different vision for who should lead the party. But ultimately, we believe that the party is important and the platform is important. And by the way, we won't actually get to run against each other because depending on who wins chair, it has to be the opposite gender for vice chair. So one of us will fall out after the chair race. So anyway, just I'll leave that there on the table.
0: Amanda Hopper and David Covey. Guys, thank you very much. Appreciate the visit and the debate. It's all going to be decided at convention, so we'll monitor, see how things

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7: From the KSEV Weather Center, today will be humid with a mix of clouds and sunshine leading to an afternoon thunderstorm with a high of 91. Tonight, expect a chance of thunderstorms in some areas, otherwise remaining humid with increasing clouds and a low of 74. Tomorrow will continue to be humid with more clouds than sun and a few isolated afternoon thunderstorms possible, reaching a high of 89. Thursday is expected to be mostly cloudy and humid with a couple of showers and a heavy thunderstorm with a high of 86. Friday will remain cloudy and humid with a chance of showers and another heavy thunderstorm with temperatures reaching a high of 85. With the KSEV Weather Center forecast, I'm AccuWeather meteorologist Joe Lundberg.

Welcome back. Telephone number for us is 281-558-5738, 281-558-KSEV. I wanted to buttress the point. We just had a debate among Republicans. And I'll be honest with you folks. I was elated, as you know, with Matt Rinaldi's chairmanship. I fundamentally believe, and I just plumb ran out of time for the one question that I probably should have put higher up to make sure we got to it. But and I've asked this of both Abraham George and Dorinda Randall. What's the role of the Republican Party? Do you believe you're just a fundraiser, or do you believe you're the gatekeeper, the arbiter of what it is to be a Republican? Can a guy like Charlie Guerin or Jeff Leach, who legislate as left-wingers, can they be considered a Republican if they're constantly delivering for

0: for left-wingers? Is that a Republican thing to do, delivering for Democrats? Is that a Republican? See, I think that when you donate to Democrats, you support Democrats, and you vote for Democrats, that you're doing Republican wrong. That's always been my belief. And the fact that we've got laws in place that make sure that Democrats can choose the fake Republican of their choice, that's a big problem. That's a landmine that was planted to blow up getting Texas right by Democrats when Democrats control the state of Texas. Now, arguably, that was back when Democrats loved the country, when Democrats supported America. They don't anymore. But still, the apparatus that wanted to maintain the Democrats' ability to guide things still remains there, and it's not been dismantled because enough fake Republicans are there to make sure it remains in place. The question you got to ask yourself is why? Why do these fake Republicans want to make sure the Democrats have a say over what happens in Republican land? Why? And I think you guys can answer that question. Something this is kind of off the beaten path, but just go with me. Has Europe, and specifically Great Britain, have they ever gotten their meat hooks completely out of the United States? Answer that question. Has Great Britain ever really left us, even after we defeated them in the Revolutionary War? There are those who are telling me that China is formidable, but China isn't the driving force behind our struggles all over the globe. That's what I'm being told. I'm putting it out there. Something I hadn't considered. The communist China is a thorn, a pain in our rear. But they are so at the behest of European forces. The same European forces right now that appear to be undermining the United States' efforts in Iran. That Europe is emerging as one of the benefactors, the UK, benefactors to what's going on in the People's Republic of Iran, the number one state sponsor of terrorism. And that America's efforts to rid ourselves of that albatross, of that wart on the butt of humanity, is being thwarted by European forces, not to mention China and Iran itself, Mother Russia and all that. It's very interesting. I've just only begun to dive deep into, to peel back the layers of the onion to see who's really behind all this, but it was fascinating for me to consider. Barry is calling in. Barry, I don't know if your ears were burning earlier, but you came up in discussion because John Cornyn came out, and I've been doing my best not to talk about this guy, but he keeps injecting himself into the news. He said he will not back the Republican nominee. He calls Ken Paxton a crook and has no plans to talk to Ken Paxton at all. So I thought of you earlier because that's an exact opposite position that you have held. What do you say?
1: Yes, John Cornyn is just talking smack in the short term. He's going to get behind the nominee, get behind the Republican Party, and also raise money. But Ken Paxton himself has to reach out to John Cornyn, too.
0: My understanding, he has. My understanding, Ken Paxton was talking with Maria Bartiromo. I can play the soundbite, but actually, I'll just do it right now. He's going to be meeting with a whole bunch of senators. Have a listen to this, Barry.
2: Yeah, maybe, but let's face it, the Senate leadership did not get behind you in a big way. And you know, I mean, even at one point, I think John Thune had an agreement with President Trump saying, if you endorse my guy, John Cornyn, then we'll get the Save America Act over the finish line. That didn't happen. The president endorsed you. How are you going to get the support that you need from Senate leadership in the Republican Party so that they can help you, in fact, defeat the Democrat in November?
3: Look, I'm very optimistic about getting their support. I've already been in contact with Senator Thune, Senator Barrasso, Senator Cotton, Senator Scott from South Carolina. So I think they've all pledged their support along with other U.S. Republican senators. And I'm going to meet with several this week. And I think they understand how important Texas is, not just because of the majority, but also because we are Texas. We haven't lost a statewide race since 1994.
0: So there's the Attorney General, Barry, saying...
1: Okay, he did not mention Senator Corner's name. But that's not why I call him.
0: Right, but again, he's reaching out to senators, he said, on Capitol Hill.
1: No, you said he reached out to Senator Corn. He didn't call his name there. I'm saying Mr. Paxton got to reach out to John Corn as well.
0: Now, if he reached out to Senator Cornyn and Cornyn didn't take the call for a meeting, do you think he would jump on Maria Bartiromo in a time where guys like you were saying, hey, we got to come together? Do you think he would get on national television and say, I reached out to John Cornyn and he rejected me? Do you think he would say that?
1: You wouldn't air that. You don't know if he'd reached out to John Cornyn either.
0: You wouldn't air that dirty laundry. But John Cornyn did. Hold on, let me finish my sentence. John Cornyn did jump on media and still double down on calling Ken Paxton a crook. And saying that he has no plans to talk to him. So what we do know is that John Cornyn is going exactly the opposite of your prescription.
1: Okay, thanks for preempting my call. My call was about the California, how we can take the governorship and the largest city out there.
0: Okay.
1: I think that will be the catalyst for the momentum we need going into the midterms.
0: President Trump got to raise that $2 billion
1: we're going to need to get there. Now, I agree with Congress for taking away this trust fund, but that's not the way you do it. I think you deliberately misinterpreted that. Nobody was saying there should not be money for those that were prosecuted.
0: Wait a minute.
1: But the J6 rioters should not get a dime of that. Bad enough, they all got pardoned. Now they get millions of dollars, too, after they stormed the Capitol? No. That would turn both sides off.
0: Hold on. Now, see, Barry, the blanket statement you just made doesn't reflect the facts on the ground. So let me just give you one example. And this is an example of a myriad of these individuals who on paper say you were accused of rioting in January 6th and you had the book thrown at you. But when you dig down into their cases, the grandma who was walking through the Capitol, who sat down and knelt and prayed, she received the greatest financial penalty ever imposed by the U.S. government on a U.S. citizen. That was her crime. And what Trump says and what a lot of conservatives say is the punishment didn't fit the crime, so she should be made whole. But you disagree. You think she ought to have the book thrown at her because she prayed in the U.S. Capitol. Am I reading you right?
1: No, this is not the way you get the money together. By suing the government.
0: I'm all ears. How do you do it?
1: Can you hear me?
0: Yeah, I'm saying, how do you do it?
1: Can you hear me?
0: Yes, I'm asking how you do it.
1: Okay, I'm trying to tell you now. Because it would be a dangerous precedent for a president to sue his own government for $10 billion and then tell his attorney general to go sell it for $2 billion. All right, then President Trump needs to raise the private fund then. Be that concerned with the ones that are... were wronged by the prosecution.
0: I see.
1: But then stopping him from raising a private fund or a public-private partnership.
0: So
1: both sides off.
0: When government wrongs you, you got to go to the private sector to raise money, and you can expect no help from government when government gets
1: you. You have the right to file a civil suit in federal district court. I've done that myself.
0: Mm-hmm.
1: The citizens have more power than you're giving them, Chris.
0: Well, power and...
1: The citizen has the right to file a lawsuit in federal court and allege allegations that they were mistreated or wronged or rights violated by the authorities. Those cases are settled all the time.
0: How much money did you spend on attorney's fees?
1: Okay, you're putting roadblocks in the way now.
0: It's called reality, Barry. It's called reality.
1: There are some attorneys that would take it on what is called the
0: federal government with an unlimited purse, and you're saying that every American can go up against the federal government with an unlimited purse And don't worry about the money. It'll come from somewhere. You know, manna from heaven, it'll rain down from heaven. That's how government abuses its people. It bankrupts them. And a lot of these people were bankrupted, Barry. And I'm sorry, man. 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
0: All right, folks, Barry did bring up California, and I got a couple of sound bites to share with you before we get out of here, but I want to get out to Tom first. Tom, welcome to the Salcedo Show. What's on your mind?
11: Hey, how's it going, man? I've been listening to this program this morning, and, you know, I'm a good friend of yours, of course, and I monitor closely the Republican Party of Texas Convention myself. I've been going for quite some time, and I'm Houstonian, as you know, and it's here in our backyard. And we have an opportunity here, you know, to back up our friend Abraham George and what he's started. And I listened intently to the debate back and forth this morning between Mr. Covey and
0: Amanda
11: Andy's
0: Hopper.
11: Good wife.
0: Amanda
11: yeah,
0: Hopper,
11: yes. Amanda Hopper, thank you. And I what I didn't hear from Mr. Covey, and look, Mr. Covey's a nice guy, I think he's an attorney, but what I didn't hear from him was a actual plan to close the primary in Texas, how you would do it, and then how you would defend it in court if sued, which is, I think, is a very important part. And I think he said something to the tune of, hey, we should just close the primary. And he just kind of left it at that and said, well, we'll close the primary and we'll get to. Well,
0: yeah, that's what perked up my ears, too. He said we should just do it. Yeah. You know. And I didn't want to inject my own opinion, but remember, it was Barack Hussein Obama that just violated the Constitution at will and then said, sue me, right? So
11: right.
0: I'm not suggesting that that's what David Covey was saying. He might be operating on the assumption that the Republican Party has an innate, because of a Supreme Court ruling, an innate ability to shut down their primaries to only Republicans, and then it's none of the state's business what the Republican Party does. But that would invite a lawsuit, and I think I know where you're going with this. How do you defend that in court?
11: Right, you have to be able to defend it in court. And listen, I'm no attorney. Maybe I should have gone to law school. Maybe that's where I've really messed up in life. But you know, I'm no attorney, but I know that that's going to be challenged in court immediately by all kinds of people. So if that's the next question, then David Covey, who's going to be your attorney that is going to defend that in court? And so, you know, I've got some really polite, professional questions for Mr. Covey. That I'm not talking about, you know, anything in his personal life. Just, this is your plan. This is what you want to do here. So tell me exactly what you're going to do, how you're going to do it, and then how you're going to successfully defend it in court. And then I would like to know, who are you going to hire to do that? And can we talk to that person? And until then, I'm sorry, man. You don't have a legitimate pathway here. You just don't to close the primary using another method that we're not already doing. We are using the one method that we have available to do this. There's no doubt. And you can argue about whether or not we should have started earlier or not. Okay, well, there's a lot of arguments about that.
0: The reason why
11: we're doing it.
0: Let's not forget, the reason why we're having to go the lawsuit route is because some would put it kindly by saying that the fake Republicans in the Texas House failed. I would put it as they intentionally sabotaged the effort to close the primaries because many of those fake Republicans need Democrat votes to remain in power so they
11: absolutely
0: can continue. They can continue.
11: I mean,
0: to
11: Jeff Leach. Okay, I heard.
0: Well,
11: you know, Dorinda speak pretty highly of Jeff, and I, you know. Is Jeff wanting to close the primary? I don't think so.
0: No.
11: You know, I mean, there's some obvious writing on the wall here.
0: Right.
11: And
0: right.
11: I think Republicans need to pay attention here. They're going to the convention and see.
0: Well, Tom, are you going to be there?
11: Are you
0: going to convention?
11: I will be there. Absolutely.
0: All right.
11: Chris, I wouldn't miss it for the world. Of course, the only one we ever missed was the 2022. Or, excuse me, the 2020 because of COVID.
0: COVID.
11: But we were back in 2022. Yeah.
0: All right,
11: and,
0: dude. Hey, I gotta yeah. scoot because I gotta get this one soundbite in, folks. Kelsey Grammer, have a listen to Kelsey Grammer, the actor.
12: Well, Gavin Newsom, I just hope we never. I hope we've heard the last of him.
13: I love That's Gavin. It.
14: And what about Los Angeles?
13: Kelsey, I love Gavin.
12: What a girl.
14: What about
13: beautiful
14: Karen?
13: Man,
12: that's fantastic.
13: Man.
12: There you go.
13: You know me.
14: Kelsey, what about Karen Bass, sir? What do you think about Karen Bass?
12: I just call her Karen Bass Ackwards. That's.
0: She let her city burn to the ground. Folks, let's all be thinking positive thoughts for Hilton, positive thoughts for Spencer Pratt. See you tomorrow on The Voice of Texas.

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1: Breaking news this hour from Town Hall, Amit Thomason. He has spoken with Israel's Prime Minister and senior Hezbollah officials in Lebanon, and President Trump says that both sides have agreed to dial back their fighting that has threatened U.S.-Iran peace talks. Hezbollah has frequently fired rockets into northern Israel, making life for residents there almost unbearable.
2: A normal person cannot stand the crazy situation we have here. So only with drugs a person can continue on functioning here.
1: Russia has attacked Ukraine with a barrage of missiles and drones. Happened overnight. At least 18 people killed, dozens injured, many more trapped, according to Ukrainian officials. State of Florida is suing OpenAI, alleging it disregarded, even covered up, serious risks to young people posed by ChatGPT. The BBC's Lily Jamali is in San Francisco.
3: OpenAI disputes those allegations. In a statement, they said that they are an industry leader when it comes to protections and policies. They pointed us to some tools that they've developed to keep kids safe, as well as some features that enable parents to monitor their kids' use of ChatGPT. But there's long been accusations against big tech companies, including now OpenAI, that they are trying to take the onus of responsibility off of themselves and place it onto parents and families when things go wrong.
1: President Trump has tapped Federal Housing Finance Director Bill Pulte as Acting Director of National Intelligence, filling the vacancy left by Tulsi Gabbard's departure. Secretary of State Rubio back on Capitol Hill today, the first of 2 days of hearings. Watching Wall Street, stocks narrowly mixed. The Dow is down about 174 points, the NASDAQ 2 points higher, the S&P 8 points in the red. More on these stories, townhall.com.
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1: Rescuers in Laos have employed high tech as they try to reach a couple of villagers thought to be trapped in a flooded cave. Their exact whereabouts are a mystery.
5: The Laos Rescue Volunteer for People group has posted on its Facebook page that heavy rain caused massive amounts of water to flow down into the cave area, forcing them to suspend operations. Now, Venkaj Bongkawan, head of the Thai group Meta Tam Rescue Kalasin, says the team and I have used a radar scanner and satellite images and many other things as a basis for our navigation of the mountain to look for the cave's air shafts that are vertical ventilation that may provide access to where they're trapped. Rescuers believe the two missing people are trapped deeper inside the cave than the location where the five survivors were originally found on Wednesday. I'm Charles Delevesma.
1: NVIDIA's unveiled powerful new chips aimed at bringing advanced AI to Windows, laptops, and desktops. 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
7: Be humid with a mix of clouds and sunshine, leading to an afternoon thunderstorm with a high of 91. Tonight, expect a chance of thunderstorms in some areas, otherwise remaining humid with increasing clouds and a low of 74. Tomorrow will continue to be humid with more clouds than sun and a few isolated afternoon thunderstorms possible, reaching a high of 89. Thursday is expected to be mostly cloudy and humid with a couple of showers and a heavy thunderstorm with a high of 86. Friday will remain cloudy and humid with a chance of showers and another heavy thunderstorm with temperatures reaching a high of 85. With the KSCB Weather Center forecast, I'm AccuWeather meteorologist Joe Lundberg.
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12: 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Get original material, a lot of highlights from this show and other things I'm doing around the network. Also, you can always use the Fox News app to watch the show right now. Many of our guests are kind enough to Zoom. In fact, all three of our guests, two of our guests this hour will be on Zoom. You'll see me at simulcast with Stuart Varney and then with Admiral... Rear Admiral, now retired, Mark Montgomery will be Zooming. Stuart Varney, well, you'll see me on FBN. And Dennis Ross is standing by. So we have a lot to go over today. Marco Rubio has just arrived on Capitol Hill. He's going to be grilled, and he's willing to defend himself and more than capable about what's going on overseas, as well as, you know, they're going to bring up USAID and everything like that. So let's get to the big three.
13: Number three.
14: Obviously, the president is the negotiator-in-chief. He has negotiated an agreement that he wants, and he's focused on the final details to make sure that among the most important things that Iran doesn't ever have a nuclear weapon.
12: NATO General Secretary, Ambassador, I should say, Matt Whitaker, Iran and Trump, BB in intense talks, along with direct actions. We wait to see if a deal is to be had as global energy prices rise. It's at $91 a barrel right now.
13: Number two.
15: We've seen what has happened with ICE across the country. I won't let that unfold here. I'll keep pressing DHS to do better, to abide by our nation's constitution, Governor and to close Delaney Hall down for good.
12: It's not going to happen. Governor Mikey Sherrill of New Jersey, new sheriff in town at DHS, and it shows as Newark paid for protests, get huge pushback, and special thanks to New Jersey law enforcement for helping to secure Delaney ICE Center. Good job, guys.
13: Number one.
16: Susan Collins, I'm not really concerned about Maine. I think I've said this many times on this network. I don't think it's going to be as big a deal as the Democrats and the Democratic-leaning media have tried to make it.
12: Matt Towery, pollster. Primary day full of intrigue as candidates in Maine, once thought to be a can't-miss star, is about to be kicked to the curb, I think, as he goes to Capitol Hill to plead his case. An upset brewing in Los Angeles as the mayor race heats up in the primary and then towards the general. We have it all, including from Iowa to New Jersey. So let's bring in Ambassador Dennis Ross and shift overseas. Ambassador, I am not happy with the direction of these talks right now between the president and who's ever leading Iran. What about you?
17: Well, I'm uneasy. Why don't I put it that way? I'm uneasy because right now the Iranians are acting as if basically they can dictate the terms. And the fact that they said we're suspending talks unless you effectively stop the Israelis in Lebanon is not a good sign, because when they link Lebanon to this is also their way of sending a signal to the region. We are going to stay influential in the region. We're going to stick with our proxy forces. We're going to continue to support them. And the message within Lebanon is that Iran is one of the arbiters of what is going to be the future within Lebanon. Well, that's a disaster for the future of Lebanon. Hezbollah has turned Lebanon into close to being a failed state. We shouldn't want that for the future for Lebanon. We certainly shouldn't want it as a sign for the future of the region. So the linkage here is a very troubling one. And put aside the question of Israel and Hezbollah, from an American standpoint, that linkage is something that ends up increasing the perception of Iran emerging from this war with a kind of strategic change that benefits them. That should be the last thing that is the outcome of this war.
12: Right. So what the president says, reopen the strait, there's no tolls. Do that right away. Of course, you're not going to have a nuclear weapon, and we need 1,000 pounds of uranium. They're really not talking about ballistic missiles, but that's got to be included in an ultimate deal. So they say we want unfrozen funds back right away. We want to continue to control the strait along with Oman. So, I mean, I don't see any give there, and somehow after 13,000 strikes from the U.S., 8,000 plus by the Iranians, the killing of about 80 officials inside Iran, they think they have the upper hand. What am I missing?
17: You're not missing anything. We start with the fact that those who are making the decision, dominated by the IRGC, Ahmed Vahidi, who, by the way, is on a red notice because he was responsible for the blowing up the Jewish Community Center in Buenos Aires in 1994. This is the guy who's the lead decision maker, along with the supreme leader, Mujtaba Khamenei, who is obviously wounded, but is clearly leading through some kind of consensus. They're ideologically driven, number one. They don't care about the consequences to their public, number two. They are convinced that they can outlast the United States and President Trump. And the problem at this point is inflicting more pain on them doesn't necessarily get them to change their position. There is a paradox, Brian. The paradox is when this war is over, their capacity to deal with the inner contradictions of that system will be very limited unless, of course, we relieve so many sanctions and offer some kind of reconstruction fund that gives them an economic lifeline. The last thing that we should be doing is giving them an economic lifeline, because the contradictions in the system are going to come to the fore again. I predict that within a matter of months, it won't be immediately, but within a matter of months, you can't rebuild what has been destroyed. And we have destroyed probably 90%. We and the Israelis have destroyed 90% of the defense industrial base. To rebuild that, to rebuild their forces, will take a huge amount of resources. And at the same time, they have to deal with the inability to provide water, the inability to provide electricity, a currency that has no value. Something will give over time. The irony for them is they have an excuse not to deal with any of that so long as the war goes on.
12: Interesting.
17: So it creates an incentive for them to kind of hold out. It does create an incentive for us to find a way to end it, but we can't end it in a way that gives them an economic lifeline, because that will prolong the life of this regime.
12: So Axios reports that Donald Trump had a heated phone call with Israeli Prime Minister Benjamin Netanyahu, and no one's walked it back and said it's not true. The call comes after Trump announced a ceasefire between Israel and Hezbollah. Netanyahu reportedly told Trump that Israel would proceed with its original plan to strike Beirut if Hezbollah does not halt its attacks. Trump said he spoke with Netanyahu and claimed Israel would not send troops into Beirut. Trump said negotiations involving Iran are moving at a rapid pace. Then, according to Israeli media reports, the conversation became tense. Trump claimed they also spoke with Hezbollah and representatives and said they agreed all the shooting should stop. Trump evidently said, summarizing, he said, "You are effing crazy. You'd be in prison, BB, if it weren't for me. I'm saving your ass. Everybody hates you now. Everybody hates Israel because of this." A second source briefed on the call said Trump was pissed. At one point yelled at Netanyahu, "What the F are you doing?" Kind of backing up that first phrase. So your thoughts, knowing the history between these two, they do fight and they are friends. Your thoughts?
17: I think there's a reality here that for President Trump, he wants to find a way to end the war. And the Iranians are making a condition for ending the war, the ceasefire in Lebanon. And that works against Bibi's interests for a lot of reasons, not the least of which is, even after the president's declaration there was a ceasefire, there were 20 rockets and drones fired into northern Israel by Hezbollah. So Bibi is in a position before the opposition, left to right, those who are his supporters and those who are his opponents, were saying, you have become, one of them said, you've become a puppet of the United States. It's not a sustainable position for him. The president will have to deliver on the ceasefire, that's for sure. Hezbollah has to stop. And I have to, look, there's some of the president's frustration is clear, at least from one standpoint, to me, quite apart from the, as I've made it clear, Brian, there should be no linking between Iran and Hezbollah, Iran and Lebanon. That is a, that is, undermines our interest in the region and sends the wrong kind of messages. But it's also fair to ask Netanyahu, what is your strategy for the use of force? Israel retook Beaufort Castle, something they had in the mid-1980s. That's not going to stop the drones. These fiber optic drones are actually inflicting casualties and fatalities on the IDF. I understand that that's something that has to stop, but there has to be some explanation of what is the Israeli strategy. You use military force not as an end, but as a means. It's not clear to me what the strategy is. It is fair for the president to ask Bibi, what is the strategy? It is also fair for Bibi to say, look, you can't give Iran a kind of leverage on the question of Lebanon. That is going to end up strengthening them and weakening your collective friends.
18: But I will give you an answer to that. They know that the northern part of their Israel can't be populated as long as Hezbollah continues to rocket them. And they know where they're coming from, and they feel as though the further they can push them back and establish a buffer zone until they further destroy their arsenal, the more safe their people will be. Isn't that the strategy?
17: Well, that's a response to the immediate threat. The question is, the Israelis are in a negotiation with the Lebanese government. What they should be asking the Lebanese government, tell us what are the military means that need to be weakened on the Hezbollah side so that you can then go ahead and disarm them. There should be, this is what I'm saying, by a political military strategy. What you're saying is absolutely they have a right and a need to try to stop Hezbollah from threatening northern Israel. But they also need to put that in the context of, you can stop it now, but if you're going to just, if you're postponing it for a later date, that's not a real strategy. So the real strategy has to be a political military one where the Lebanese government is sufficiently, feels sufficiently empowered and strengthened that the Lebanese army then goes and plays the role that it needs to play. So what is it is Israel needs to be going after in terms of Hezbollah's capabilities that would weaken them to the point where they become vulnerable to the Lebanese army? That should be the crux of the strategy.
18: I'm shocked that Hezbollah, after the pounding that Israel did on them, the beepers, the pagers, everything they did, I'm surprised they seem to have gotten restocked. How have they gotten restocked?
17: Well, I'll tell you, the ceasefire allowed them to restock. And the Iranians have found a way to get material to them. You have a new Syrian regime, which is trying, to be fair, they're trying to prevent arms from going through Syria, but I think the Iranians have found different ways to get arms there and support there. So they use the ceasefire to their advantage, and they learn lessons as well. So the drones that they're using can't be jammed because they're using fiber optic, and they can direct these. And the Israelis have not come up with a good answer at this point. And what's interesting is the Israelis should be turning to the Ukrainians more, because the Ukrainians, no one has more experience dealing with what are Iranian drones than the Ukrainians. Israel has a very good answer for drones from a distance. But these drones that are fired from a relatively short range, with almost no warning time, that's where the vulnerability is. And the Ukrainians had to deal with that for quite a while. So, I mean, here's again, we should be thinking about who's our collective here. We all have the same basic interests. So how do we take advantage of the means of each of those who can be part of what is a coalition? This is a coalition that is not only about the Middle East, it's more general. But Ukraine is part of a larger structure that is dealing with those who represent the forces of instability and aggression.
18: Ambassador Dennis Ross might have as much knowledge in this region as anybody in the country. He certainly has the experience in years. He's William Davidson Institute Fellow at the Washington Institute for Near East Policy, best-selling author. Ambassador, I was just stunned to read this morning that the Russians have reestablished their base in Syria. And that, to me, is a total, it's a total self-inflicted wound. We should have demanded. The Russians have zero presence there if we give them any aid. Can we push that back and fix that?
17: Well, I think, you know, one of the things we should be doing with President Oshar, who has seen the president, who came to the White House, no Syrian leader had ever been welcomed in the White House. So he's the first one. And we should have made, you know, we lifted all the sanctions. We are facilitating financial assistance from the Emiratis and the Saudis. We should be creating a condition here. The condition is you don't bring the Russians back in. Now, I understand part of the reason from the Syrian standpoint, from al-Sharif's standpoint, is, you know, these were guys who provided all the weapons in the past. But there has to be some understanding. There's a cost that if you're, you know, you can't have this kind of a relationship with us and at the same time have the equivalent of a relationship with Putin, who after all was responsible for devastating Aleppo. You know, one of the things the Russians were doing in the Syrian war, they were given the coordinates of where medical facilities were with the express purpose of making sure those were not bombed, and the Russians used that to bomb those sites. So there's a legacy here, the destruction of Aleppo, you know, the civil war in Syria that cost probably 600,000 dead, and the Russians had a huge responsibility for that. That shouldn't be forgotten.
18: It shouldn't be. That's why the Iran was kicked out of Syria. There was no doubt about it. There was a gray area with Russia, and I don't know why. They invented the barrel bomb, I believe. Here we go. Ambassador, always great to talk to you. Let's keep in touch. Hopefully the president says we'll get something in a week. Your final thought about whether you think he will?
17: I think it's touch and go, because I think right now the Iranians feel they can manage this. And they feel that we're giving in more. I think it's, you know, when the president becomes more quiet on this subject, it's better. The less he says, it's better. I think the less he says, it can make them nervous. I would rather make them nervous than the more he says we're close to a deal, the message it sends to them is they don't have to do a thing.
18: Ambassador Dennis Ross, thanks so much. Appreciate it.
17: My pleasure. Take care.
18: All right, we expand the conversation when we get back. Bottom of the hour, we talk to Rear Admiral Mark Montgomery about the blowing up at least 40 of those so-called Mosquito Navy fast boats, like Boston Whalers, that are doing so much damage in the Strait. Don't move.
11: Where big stories meet bigger conversations. 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
6: If you could go back in a time machine and do it all over again, would you have encouraged him maybe to not run again?
7: You know, as I look back, would I want to put Joe through the hurt and the pain that we felt during that time? Never. Never. I mean, it was so hurtful. And
6: So it sounds like you're saying if you could do it all over again, you probably would have encouraged him to be a one-term president.
7: But it had to be his decision, Craig. It had to be his decision alone because he had to live with that decision the rest of his life. I couldn't say, Joe, do this or Joe, do that. It was his decision to run in the first place, only his, even though the family had their input, especially the grandchildren.
6: Yeah.
7: But you know, it was his decision to get out.
8: So what are you saying? Everyone's focused too much on the debate. They just keep saying, well, the debate, he failed, and you know, afterwards he should. There's not the debate. The debate was just the final straw. Am I the only one not shocked that he fell flat on his face? We saw certain days when he made few conversations, other days where he was literally catatonic, like he was in Awakenings with Robin Williams. You know, when these guys were in comas and they came out of it and then they went back into comas? That's literally what was happening. And people, it's now she's saying it had to be his decision. But no. It was a medical situation. His decision is his poll numbers down. A medical situation, unable to do the job, couldn't hold cabinet meetings, couldn't recognize his general, forgot who Lloyd Austin's name was. You were running the cabinet meetings. Had to be his decision? Please. He also said in 2024, Biden would have beat Trump. No way.

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0: full authority to respond to that within the means that he wants to apply because they trust him. And that's the way President Trump has always worked with his military commanders.
1: So, yeah, he has respect for the military, but he's got the chairman of the Joint Chiefs of Staff who was indifferent, not indifferent, but was on the fence about doing this, and I'm being kind. Admiral Cooper doesn't seem to be in on the decisions whether to start this war up again or not. I don't know why. The vice president seems to be against it. Secretary of State will support what the president wants to support. Pete Hegseth seems to be all in about renewing strikes. That's some of the details that we hear coming out of the administration. And these are big decisions. And I'm not saying I am privy to all the risks and how much progress was legitimately done in the first weeks of the war where we hit, you know, 13,000 separate targets and Israel hit about 8,000. They killed at least 80 higher-ups. Let's bring in Rear Admiral Mark Montgomery, Senior Director of the Center on Cyber and Technology Innovation for Freedom of Defense of Democracies. Admiral, welcome back.
2: Hey, thank you for having me, Brian. Good
1: Admiral, right now in the Gulf, the Iranians are still controlling it. They want to continue to toll it. And we're pushing back on Oman and saying, you better make a decision. Either you're with us or you're with Iran. And if you're with Iran, you're going to pay a price. What's the state of the strait?
2: So I think it's fair to say that both we and the Iranians, we both have the ability to shut it down. And so our blockade is effectively stopping their seaborne transit of, you know, their fossil fuels, which is a significant part of their economy. They can still do some trucking, a few other things through Pakistan, things like that, but we've really shut it down. Conversely, they have stopped the shipments of oil, liquefied natural gas, and fertilizer from Kuwait, Qatar, Saudi Arabia, UAE that need the straits to get through. As you know, Saudi Arabia and UAE also have pipelines to get some of the
1: oil
2: out.
1: To reroute.
2: Yeah, and then believe me, they're going to grow that fast, really fast, both of them, over time. But the so right now, you know, by geography, Iran can control the Straits of Hormuz. By naval power, the United States can control the Straits of Hormuz. For either one to open it with the other one not present, they can't stop us from blockading them. We could probably, I believe we could open the Strait. I don't know, to a degree of risk management that the U.S. Navy is willing to take to have ships go back and forth, but I don't know that we can open it to a degree of risk management that the, ship company, the companies that own the vessels are willing to take the risk of coming through.
1: So right now we understand we are at a low level, not publicizing it too much. We are blowing up some of the Mosquito Navy. Every time we see a ship, we're just taking it out. And number two, we disabled a merchant ship that was not listening to us, so we took out their engine room. And the last one was they took out in international waters, they took out one of our very expensive Predator drones, and then they tried to rocket our bases in Kuwait. They had some success doing it over the weekend. What do you think the Iranians are up to? Do you think the Iranians want us to fight them again?
2: No, so I think the Iranians are responding the only way they know how. In other words, they're firing drones at our ships and to no success, right? They're getting shot down. So there are other choices to fire short-range ballistic missiles at land targets, you know, in Kuwait, UAE, Qatar, but I mean mostly Kuwait and UAE, United Arab Emirates. And then Jack Keane had it just right. Brad Cooper has permission to do a proportionate response. Not escalatory, but proportionate. And proportionate usually means you attack the place from whence the threat came. So we're going at the launch sites, the stowage sites of drones and ballistic missiles. And the president has also given him permission to shoot any small boat that he sees as a threat, which I think at this point means pretty much any small boat that pushes off from Iranian shores and heads into the Gulf. Because you have to presume it's either going to mine or attempt a fast attack boat attack.
1: So there's a story out today that Iran is digging out from some of the damage we did, and they got 30 of 33 launchers out, and they got 70% of their underground facilities dug out. The satellites reveal that, but I haven't seen the satellites. I'm not a professional satellite examiner. You probably are much better. I know you are much better than me, and you have great contacts. How much lasting damage do we do, and how much is Iran used this time to get themselves ready to fight again?
2: So I break this up. The defense industrial base, the factories and the secondary and tertiary supply chain that do the factories for ballistic missiles and drones and maritime gear, those have been destroyed, and they're going to be very hard to recover. Those were not, you know, 20 feet deep. Those

0: on the surface and were destroyed. A few were, you know, were slightly buried, but, you know, people don't protect their defense industrial base like they do their weapon systems. So this is a big deal for them. That means they're at the number they're at, minus whole cloth deliveries from Russia or China. They're not going to get that from Russia, who has their own defense industrial base challenges right now. They need the weapons they're producing. And we can work with China to make sure that's not delivered. I believe we seized a Chinese ship delivering those exact kind of ballistic missile parts early in the blockade. Now, to the specifics of weapon systems, you know, launchers and missiles. Launchers can survive the roof getting rubbleized a little bit. Missiles, which are kind of high tech and, you know, have form, for, you know, specific flight forms and things, we'll see how many of those missiles actually, you know, are pulled out in a serviceable condition over time. But, you know, the reports of 80% of their missiles are retained. I think that's like there's a left and right limit of 20% and 80%. I mean, most people would not invest their money based on a, hey, it could be 20% successful, it could be 80% successful. You know, but the mainstream media is grabbing that 80% and saying, look, we were no good. You know, people who really support, you know, what we're doing with President Trump say it's the 20% number. I'd probably somewhere in between, but I wouldn't make any bets on this yet. Let's see what happens. And by the way, when you pull this stuff out, get it set up, you are helping us. You know, attack round number two will be more successful if you've taken the effort to kind of pull things out and set them up and then take a look at them. You know, now we can go strike them. So I do think that they have some missile, you know, they have ballistic missile capability, but I think it's now, it will decay away. As they fire these at Israel, at the Arab states, there is not a replacement from their own defense industrial base, and we need to do a good job making sure Russia and China don't help.
1: We found out that Russia has reinvigorated their bases in Syria, and we should demand that that end tomorrow, considering the great risk the president did in allowing him to come to the White House and acknowledging him and trying to give them aid. Why do we allow that?
0: So both Syria, both the United States and Israel have been nothing but kind to the leadership and open and forgiving to the leadership of Syria. This is absolutely insane. It's not that Russia offers Syria anything of value. I mean, the trade with Russia is not going to, you know, make the Syrian bank, right? You know, it's trade with the United States, trade with Europe, trade with U.S. Arab partners. That's what's going to make Syria whole again. And they're going to need a lot of help from the United States and Israel over the next few years. It is unacceptable. And the United States should lean hard into it. Tom Barak or somebody should be over there right now, kind of leaning hard on the leadership saying, hey, this is not acceptable behavior.
1: So, Admiral, I'm just going to give you roughly what the Iranians are asking for. They say we want to continue to toll and control the strait. We want unfrozen funds, number two. We want reparations for the damage that we did, okay, number three. And number four, we're going to, they have no interest in giving us the 1,000 pounds of uranium. We want the 1,000 pounds of uranium. We want to pledge no nuclear program, open up the strait toll free, and we didn't even bring up funding proxies, even though that's got to be part of it. So that's where the impasse is. And the IRGC seems to be the negotiation. So I don't see this going anywhere. Do you?
0: Yeah. I mean, my answers to those are no, maybe, no, heck no, right? I mean, so that's not a great negotiating position for the president to be in. Look, can he use some of the money we've held of theirs, the $25 billion, as a sweetener on a deal? Yes. But can he, you know, can we agree to reparations? Oh, heck no. I mean, how about reparations for the damage they've done in the Middle East for the last 47 years and the 1,000 dead American soldiers they've killed over the last, you know, since Beirut? No reparations. No tolling. There, possibly we could share some of the $25 billion because, in theory, it was their money to begin with. But, you know, we're holding it for them. And then finally, on the nuclear thing, we do need to negotiate. I think there's a solution in there where it's diluted and then held by China or Russia.
1: Yeah.
0: But believe it or not, Russia, in this context only, has been a reasonable partner in the past, right? In this context, yeah.
1: Nuclear nation, they can have their nuclear uranium, so whatever it is. Always great to talk to you, Admiral. We always learn a lot. Admiral Mark Montgomery, thanks so much.
0: Thanks, bro.
1: You got it. We'll do a simulcast with Stuart Varney next. Marco Rubio's testifying. We'll bring you some of that soon, too. Listen to the Brian Kilmeade Show. A lot of moving parts today. Don't move.

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3: I'm Gianna Gelosi with your Fox True Crime Minute. New details emerge in a 24-year-old murder case that has gone cold until this year. Back in 2002, Frank Weiss from Plano, Texas, was found dead near Lake Louisville. Last month, 55-year-old Lisa Honrund was arrested for his murder. She was his wife at the time of his death. Court documents say Weiss was shot with a .38-caliber firearm and his body was found wrapped in plastic bags tied up with rope and weighted down with sandbags duct-taped to his legs. They went on to say that Weiss and Honrund went to dinner 2 days before his body was found, and it was the last time he was seen alive. Detectives learned that Weiss had asked for an annulment and Honrund signed it. In the days after his disappearance, detectives say Honrund told Weiss's daughter he had gone to Cancun but didn't want to be bothered. Investigators say the case was finally cracked thanks to new information from a key witness alongside advances in technology and investigative techniques. There's more on this story at foxnews.com or subscribe to the Fox True Crime Podcast. I'm Gianna Gelosi with your Fox True Crime Minute.
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1: Couldn't believe it, Senator Chris Murphy talking to Secretary of State Marco Rubio with respect to ask good questions. Considering he's doing nothing but a firebrand, put out a book, and wants to be president. That was surprising, but hopefully they're going to make progress today. And also with Marco Rubio, this is their colleague. They know how knowledgeable he is. How much are you really going to harass?

0: hang him and expect to catch him on doing something unsavory. That's not going to happen. He's too competent. So let's listen into Stuart Varney now. He's going to bring me on to FBN.
1: It's time for Brian Kilmeade. All right, Brian, many Democrats have tried to bash America, the America 250 party. They're bashing it. The View co-host, Anna Navarro, says President Trump should be cut out of the anniversary celebrations. Watch this.
2: As King Charles reminded us just a few weeks ago when he was here, we are a young country. And, you know, that there's not a moment like this that can bring us and unify us, that can bring us together, that we are, that at our 250th anniversary, we are seeing the cruelty and inhumanity and the attempts to curb voting, to, you know, rig elections, to threaten democracy, that we have a guy, as we celebrate our democracy, who likes to act like a monarch, is really kind of disturbing to my soul.
1: Oh dear. Meanwhile, a new Fox poll shows clear partisan divide when it comes to enthusiasm for the celebrations. 74% of Republicans excited, 35% of Democrats excited. All right, Brian, the left just doesn't like any celebration involving Trump. That's what it's all about, isn't it?
0: Yeah, I think there's no doubt about it, and I just don't get it. I don't even get these artists saying, I didn't know it was political. What's political? I mean, Trump wasn't going to introduce you. He was going to watch. So I don't get it. I mean, no offense. I have no interest in hearing Bret Michaels or Vanilla Ice, who's a nice guy. The Commodores, they were good in 1973. Congratulations on that. I mean, the lineup was not great. But I was wondering why. I mean, I watched Jason Aldean at the RNC. I know he's got a Brian Kelly of Florida Georgia Line. Lee Bryce played for Turning Point at the alternate show. We got Kid Rock is fantastic. So I reached out to two or three promoters who have put different acts on Fox and Friends and on our channel. And they said they weren't asked. And one said they reached out to the administration, and after February, and they didn't hear back, they just moved on. Now, this guy, one in particular, has probably five of the top 25 country artists. Country is the base of the president, even if you don't like the genre, I do. And they said if they reached out, they would have asked. So the president wasn't stuck with Vanilla Ice. He was a nice guy. I don't mean to put him down, but he hasn't, you know, he's got two songs. So we weren't stuck with these back, you know, poison's done. Does anyone want to hear heavy metal again? Please, is that to the general population? So I don't know what's going on. Flo Rida's fantastic. They never said they wouldn't show up, as far as I know. So this was an awkward misstep, it seems to be, by, like, staffers at the White House. It's not Trump's fault, but I don't see the politics in 250. I just don't.
1: But some artists, a lot of the artists, have dropped out. And I think
0: the ones I mentioned.
1: Yeah, they don't want any association with Donald Trump. Again, it's back to dislike of Trump, of keeping a distance from it. That's what seems to be motivating them. Where am I going wrong here?
0: No, but what I'm saying is, I'm telling you, this is it seems from my research, and I just know through major promoters, their artists would have played had they got in touch with them early enough. But these guys took a year out. And
1: so
0: I told you, my one guy waited to February, and the White House never got back to him.
1: Well,
0: so
1: is it incompetence, then, in the organization?
0: That's what I think. Whoever was executing this didn't get to the people. I'm telling you, you watch the president with these athletes. You know, people can say Jackson Dart, the controversy. No, really? Do you have a controversy with Saquon Barkley? No. Tiger Woods? Absolutely not. You know, Bryson DeChambeau, are you kidding? He's not radioactive. That's from 2018, 2017. So I don't know what exactly is going on here, but people are jumping on this one item. We know Barack Obama was at 42% to 38%, Joe Biden at 38%, George Bush, even though he's at 60% now, when he was in office, he was in his 40s. That's where Trump is. When the Iran war is over, he'll go up to around 43%, 44%. That's all you could expect. Trump's not doing anything extreme. He's putting together his agenda and is ticking people off that he's back in office and defied all logic in being there and multiple court cases. And he continues to assert himself because he's got supreme self-confidence and he's got people that execute around him. Unfortunately, not everyone executes on a high level on an everyday basis.
1: Yeah, it looks like it. Hey, Brian, thanks a lot for joining us. As always, a pleasure. We'll see you again soon.
0: Yeah, and by the way, just to go back on that poll a little bit. So Fox News does a poll. Where would you prefer to live? They ask the Americans. 81% say the United States. 19% say another country. In 2005, 93% the United States. 6% another country. 2004, 93%. Okay. This is what I say to you. if you don't like the country, nobody is keeping you here. But okay, that's the poll question. Fox News poll. Extremely or very important to emphasize when describing the United States. 85% unity and shared values. 83% democratic principles. 77% multiculturalism and diversity. All right. Americans are mostly, is the question, separated by different values. 58%. 42% bound by shared values. So more separates us than brings us together. Fox News poll, another one. Describe the United States in one word. The top negative words mentioned, failing, 9%, divided, 8%, in trouble, 8%, 5% corrupt, and 5% chaotic. And lastly, describe the United States in one word. 65% would use a negative word, 27% a positive word, 7% a neutral word. And all I can tell you is, you compare the United States to another country, and if you find that country that's better, no one's asking you to stay here. You can get a visa anywhere. Italy will do anything to get anybody. We have almost every European nation is dwindling in population. China, looking for great people. They can't even fill up all their jobs. Russia's looking for great people. You might have to go into the army for a while, but you could always go there. Brazil. There's a lot of great places for you to live. So answer honestly, I appreciate that. You did a poll, I understand that. But if you have that feeling about the country on year 250, we're the number one economic and military power in the world. Well, more to offer an opportunity than anywhere else. If you still want to be critical, you should leave. I really believe that. Listen to the Brian Kilmeade Show. Don't move.
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1: Breaking news this hour from Town Hall. Amit Thomason. Primary day in a half dozen states today, and that includes in California, where there's a high-profile governor's race and the closely watched L.A. mayor's contest. Job openings climbed to 7.6 million in April. The labor market looking resilient despite economic fallout from the Iran war. Six people killed, a mass shooting in Muscatine, Iowa.
2: The adult male suspect had left the residence prior to law enforcement's arrival, but was quickly identified as Ryan Willis McFarland, 52 years, Muscatine, Iowa. Officers located McFarland on the riverfront trail near the pedestrian bridge. While talking to Ryan Willis McFarland, he took his own life.
1: Police Chief Anthony Key says it's believed that all of the victims were related to McFarland. Those protesters involved in recent anti-ICE rioting in Newark, New Jersey, turns out at least some of them are not locals, not from New Jersey or New York, not even from the East Coast.
3: New revelations about who is actually demonstrating outside the federal facility where some extremely violent criminal illegal aliens are being held. The Department of Homeland Security says some of the anti-ICE protesters on scene causing chaos in Newark, New Jersey have come all the way across the country from Portland, Oregon. 21 protesters arrested last week after video shows them assaulting federal officers, and at least another 20 people arrested Sunday. Laura Winters reporting.
1: Bill Pulte is President Trump's choice for interim National Intelligence Director, filling the vacancy left by the departure of Tulsi Gabbard. Same time, Pulte keeps his job as director of the Federal Housing Finance Agency and chair of mortgage giants Fannie Mae and Freddie Mac. On Wall Street, the Dow is up 71 points, the NASDAQ ahead 63. More on these stories, townhall.com.
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1: European Union lawmakers agreed to steps aimed at combating massive illegal immigration.
6: The EU's moved forward with a vast overhaul of its migration strategy, aiming to ramp up deportations in what rights groups compare to the Trump administration's aggressive immigration policies. The provisional agreement, which will now go to lawmakers and heads of state for approval, comes as critics argue the new regulation could harm human rights. EU member states will be able to set up bilateral deals with countries outside the bloc to build deportation centres. Some nations are already in talks with third countries, mostly in Africa, to host what's called return hubs on the model of Italy's detention deal with Albania. I'm Charles de Ledesma.
1: Archaeologists have been digging beneath Notre Dame Cathedral, exploring as far back as Roman Paris some 2,000 years ago. And the dig has uncovered hundreds of objects so far, including a 4th century coin and a medieval jug. News and analysis, townhall.com.
7: From the KSEV Weather Center, today will be humid with a mix of clouds and sunshine leading to an afternoon thunderstorm with a high of 91. Tonight, expect a chance of thunderstorms in some areas, otherwise remaining humid with increasing clouds and a low of 74. Tomorrow will continue to be humid with more clouds than sun and a few isolated afternoon thunderstorms possible, reaching a high of 89. Thursday is expected to be mostly cloudy and humid with a couple of showers and a heavy thunderstorm with a high of 86. Friday will remain cloudy and humid with a chance of showers and another heavy thunderstorm with temperatures reaching a high of 85. With the KSCB Weather Center forecast, I'm AccuWeather meteorologist Joe Lundberg.
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12: So glad you're there. It's the Brian Kilmeade Show coming your direction. Julian Epstein standing by. I got to talk to him about how concerned he would be, as Melissa DeRosa is, a former, also a fellow Democrat, about the rise of socialism on the left. Hey, look, when I saw the Tea Party rise, I watched the divide of the Republican Party, but it was kind of for good things. You know, they were focusing on the economics and the spending and getting the deficit down and cutting back on social programs and giving people more control of their tax dollars. And they thought, you know, we're spending too much money on the military. And there was a difference. And they elected candidates. Some were successful, like Ted Cruz, and others weren't. I can't even remember most of their names, you know, which had really troublesome backgrounds. But, you know, Mitch McConnell had to wait a while to get that majority in. But when I see what's happening with these socialists, I counted today 30 or 40 socialists who are primarying other Democrats, leading or primarying sitting Democrats. Like this guy Dan Goldman in New York is as left-wing as he gets. He hates Trump. Just a fighter, nonstop. He's losing by 30 points to a Mondami sycophant. This guy, Lander, 30 points. And you know what's killing Dan Goldman? That he's pro-Israel. Not even pro-Netanyahu. He's pro-Israel. Think about that. You have a socialist party on the left rising that hates Israel. And I guarantee you, we're going to see these moments on the debate stage for president. How many people here are for defunding Israel? And everyone's going to put their hand up. I'm talking about Mark Kelly, Pete Buttigieg, for certain Gavin Newsom and Kamala Harris, who knows, maybe Elizabeth Warren. They're going to put Bashir and Shapiro. I don't know if Bashir and Shapiro will put their hand up. I don't think Shapiro would put his hands up. I wouldn't think. But I'm really concerned for the country. I'm not even talking about November. So if that, I'm worried about those socialists, even though it might give the Republicans a leg up. I'm just worried about the country. I, you know, when George H.W. Bush lost to Bill Clinton, we went from center right to center left. Now we're going to, I was watching this yesterday. The Supreme Court, all these candidates, Ro Khanna on this, say everybody is going to add justices to the Supreme Court and put an age limit in. If you get rid of the filibuster, and they do, they're going to look to do that once if they get the presidency. I think it's terrible for the country. If we don't like the country, let's change the institutions, not change something within the institution. Julian Epstein joins us now, serves as chief counsel to the House Judiciary Committee and staff director of the House Oversight Committee for Democrats for 5 years. Julian, do you share what I was talking to Melissa DeRosa, who used to work with Governor Cuomo for years through his three runs as governor, about this rise of socialism and how prevalent it is, not niche to just New York City?
13: Yeah, Melissa and I are in the same camp, and I agree with everything you said in your setup. I think the rise of socialism is a reflection of something even deeper that's happening inside the Democratic Party, which is most of the politicians, most of the activist class, the academic class, don't know anything about building the way the old Democratic Party did, the way the Democratic Party did during the Clinton years. So if you don't know how to build, if you don't know anything about how wealth is created, how prosperity is created, what you tend to sell is deconstructionism, tearing down. And I think what you're seeing with a lot of these movements on the left is this notion that we want to undermine Western exceptionalism, because it's a cheap and easy thing to sell to voters. If you're frustrated with something in your life, if you're not as happy that you know, your neighbor may have more success than you do, then we're going to sell you this lie, this con job, that the system is unfair, and that the only way to rectify the oppression of the system is through destroying the system. And that's what I think is increasingly happening on the left. It's certainly in the activist class. It's certainly in the academic class. And those are the feeders, Brian, for the political class. And I share your lament. I share your concern about what it means for the country.
12: So Melissa told me yesterday she formed a super PAC you should join, pushing back against socialism in the Democratic Party. And that should be a part of what, because you always talk about that. So I want to bring you to another socialist slash, he called himself a communist, Graham Platner over in Maine. These are some of the things that he's done. Made liberal use of slurs intended to demean homosexuals and mentally disabled. Praised Hamas's raid that killed five Israelis. Embraced political violence. Called rural Americans racist and stupid. Identified as communist and socialist. Downplayed the seriousness of sexual assault and rape. Mocked a Purple Heart soldier, said he should have died, and mocked the way he handled himself and ridiculed the Taliban for not killing him, which is unbelievable to me. And now he's got this sexting scandal where he was in constant contact with eight women. Here he is yesterday, cut 18.
14: But the stories are true, right, about the texts?
15: No. No, this is the amazing part. The Wall Street Journal and the New York Times ran stories without any evidence besides the gossip from a former staffer. I'm sorry, that's frankly journalistic malpractice.
12: That staffer was told by his wife when they were saying, before I start running, let me just tell you that he's got some problems because he's on these dating websites, unsavory dating websites, not conventional websites, while married. Is this going to be a problem? And that person came forward to the New York Times and Wall Street Journal. So now he's in Washington pleading his case, don't abandon me. What do you think they're going to do?
13: Well, it's funny to watch the Democrats squirm on this. You know, there was just nothing but 5, 6, 7 years of pearl clutching about every allegation that was made about Donald J. Trump, whether it was true or false. And now you have all of this personal stuff coming out about Platner. It's not just the report I heard this morning was sexting with 12 different women after he was married.
12: My bad.
13: His account on Kick with that photo that I don't think is a very flattering photo. The discussion of prostitutes and masturbation and porta-johns and sort of all of these things. The mocking of the soldiers. All of this like weird psychopathic stuff that paint a, you know, sort of a weird, bizarre personal profile of this guy. But to watch Democrats sort of squirming when they were, you know, so morally righteous about these issues when it came to the other side, I just think it shows that the Democrats use those issues as a way to gain power, and they don't really subscribe to them in a sincere way. But the real pornography, Brian, I think that you pointed out, was the fact that he makes common cause with terrorists. It's not just the Nazi tattoo. It's the fact that he has consistently championed Hamas, which is a terrorist, racist, ethno-nationalist movement. The closest thing to Nazism we've seen, that's what the Crown Prince of Saudi Arabia has said, the closest thing to modern-day Nazism we've seen, and he finds common cause with them. It's funny. Democrats go around calling people Nazis and fascists all the time that they can't even recognize when Nazism and fascism is coming into their midst in a much more serious, significant way. So the number of contradictions and hypocrisy that's going on the left here is extraordinary to me. And what it tells me is the Democrats don't have much of a bench. They are finding these people that have no experience, that have these bizarre backgrounds, and that the only thing that takes to get in the gate is to have this sort of anti-Western, deconstructionist, let's bring revolution to the system, because of a criticism, a so-called criticism of the system that they don't themselves really understand. You know, the West has done more for poor people and middle-class people than any civilization ever in the history of humankind. It has done more to secure the economic opportunity for all of its citizens. Mm-hmm. It's not perfect. And the individual liberty, more than any system ever. And these clowns on the socialist left come out talking about the oppression of the system. Well, like, as compared to what? Identify a system for me that has done more to advance the economic opportunity of billions of people, literally billions throughout the world, and the individual liberty. There's no system ever that even comes close. There's nobody competing with Western exceptionalism. But these clowns don't understand that, and they're selling this oppressed oppressor framework because they don't know anything else. They can't sell anything else. They've never built anything. None of these clowns have ever been involved in building a business, meeting a payroll. They don't know how to build. So all they sell to the voters is, you know, we're going to tap into whatever resentment you have and say it's the fault of the system. And it is, as you pointed out in your setup piece, Brian, it is really, really poisonous to what has been a magical experiment with American democracy.
12: So I want you to hear Bernie Sanders is not abandoning him. This guy, Senator Gary Peters, says, I'm going to wait to see what he says. Adam Schiff says, I won't endorse him. Cory Booker says he's got some explaining to do, but not Bernie. Cut 19.
16: So I think maybe we should be focusing on the important issues facing working people throughout this country, not focusing on his marriage. And my understanding is that his wife, Amy, who I've met, indicated they love each other. But maybe we focus on the issues facing the American people, the people we need, and not the marriage issues facing Grand Planet.
17: But is sending sexually explicit messages, does that make you, is that the right person for office? Are you at all rethinking your endorsement?
16: Oh, certainly not.
17: Certainly not.
12: Certainly not. So sticking with them, sticking with the socialists everywhere. So, and you got about 40 primarying sitting people right now. Yes. Is there any doubt in your mind, Julian, that when the Republicans, when the Democrats get on stage for the presidential debates, they're going to be asked how many people are for cutting off aid to Israel and every hand will go up, except maybe Josh Shapiro?
13: I think that's right, Brian. The way that the Democrats were asked in the 2020 election, how many are of you are for decriminalizing border crossings? Yes, this is it's a race to the bottom. I think this anti-Israel movement is very adjacent to anti-Semitism. Let's import tens of millions from the third world and let's get rid of all the Jews. That's sort of that seems to be what the left is hinting at right now. And I think you're going to see, Brian, an exodus of not just Jews, but centrists from the Democratic Party. We've spoken before on this program about the realignment of the middle class. We spoke about that in the days leading up to the 2024 election. Well, I think you're going to see a major Jewish defection. It's been about 70-30 for Democrats. So I think you're going to see a major Jewish defection. I think you're also going to see a defection of sort of centrist, independent, centrist Democrats who believe in national security, believe Israel is the most pluralistic democracy that is that defends human rights. You can criticize all you want about Gaza, but what Israel was doing in Gaza was taking out a terrorist network of 300 miles of underground networks. You know, and the basic you know truth is if Israel laid down its arms today, all of Israel would be slaughtered. 10 million Israelis would be slaughtered. If Hamas laid down its arms, there would be peace. So there's a complete lack of moral clarity, and I think it's going to translate into more political trouble for the Democrats. And, you know, I, for one, am certainly not going to support a Democratic Party that wants to defund Israel. And I think there's a lot of fellow travelers with me.
12: Lastly, she's back. The Bidens are back to explain themselves, and they are absolutely clueless that the landscape has changed and nobody's covering their backside. Here's Jill Biden trying to explain herself after the debate by keeping her husband in the race. Cut 54.
18: If you could go back in a time machine and do it all over again, would you have encouraged him maybe to not run again?
19: You know, as I look back, would I want to put Joe through the hurt and the pain that we felt during that time? Never. Never. I mean, it was so hurtful. And
18: so it sounds like you're saying if you could do it all over again, you probably would have encouraged him to be a one-term president.
19: But it had to be his decision, Craig. It had to be his decision alone, because he had to live with that decision the rest of his life. I couldn't say, Joe, do this, or Joe, do that. It was his decision to run in the first place, only his, even though the family had their input, especially the grandchildren.
18: Yeah.
19: But, you know, it was his decision to get out.
12: So I have a few things to say, but Julian, what do you have to say about that?
13: I mean, it's such a gaslight. Everyone knows she was pushing for him to run. Everyone knows she knew better than anyone else about his decrepit mental state. It's a con job on her part, but everyone expects that from her. She's sort of a villain, the villainess of the 2024 campaign. But what I find interesting, Brian, is all of these Democrats attacking her now, saying, you know, she was sort of part of the cover-up. They were part of the cover-up. The entire Democratic Party, we knew about Biden's state in 2021 in Afghanistan in August of 2021, and when he didn't know what his general's positions were. So the fact that the Democrats are now covering their own asses and saying, oh, look how villainous Jill Biden is. The entire Democratic Party was part of this cover-up. I was arguing this, as you know, with you and others, that he should have, as early as 2022 and 2023, that he had no business running for re-election. The level of dishonesty, the layers of dishonesty here is just, you know, jaw-dropping.
12: And Julian's going to get worse. Just real, we only have 30 seconds, but Joe Biden's going to do his bio now. When that comes out, is this going to bring this whole thing up again? Is that a nightmare for Democrats?
13: I think that most Democrats wish he would get off the stage. I don't know who's going to write his biography. I don't think it's going to be him. And I just think there is this tireless thirst for redemption. And I think there is no redemption for the Democrats in 2024.
12: Yeah, we'll see who's going to emerge. Julian Epstein, thanks so much. It's a big primary day. You know, I can't believe how interested we are in June. Julian Epstein, thank you. And I hope every socialist loses, by the way, on the Democratic side. And that would make it harder for Republicans. I don't care. It's better for the country. Don't move.
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7: 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Where we go, one, we go all. God bless America and God bless Texas.
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16: What I think the best thing that's happened in at the detention center in New Jersey right now is the fact that state police finally was able to respond when the governor Sherrill allowed them to. And it wasn't that state police and local law enforcement didn't want to help. They just were told not to help. We see over and over again in these sanctuary cities and sanctuary states where law enforcement officers, they want to do their job. That's why they signed up to do their job. But so often you have radical left leadership that doesn't allow them to do so.
17: So that was the great Homeland Security Secretary, Mark Ray Mullen, getting some help from the governor of New Jersey for all the wrong reasons. She said it was outside people, and she wants to shut down the center, the ICE detention center over in Newark, New Jersey. But when she said, I saw ICE officials being hit by, she said ICE officials initially was instigating the violence, which is never true. Why would they? They're out to get illegal immigrants, not instigate violence with masses. They're not even trained for crowd control. What I just really appreciate, for whatever reason, the governor let the state police do what they do, because the state police in New Jersey are phenomenal, as well as local police, and they really took massive organized action. And these are all paid for protesters. They're not outraged about ICE facilities. People have walked through and said they're absolutely fine, and the meals, there's no maggots, all made up. So I love the fact that the cops are able to do their job, and therefore there is no problem. Did you notice that? No problem. People work together.

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0: From his mouth to your ears, it's Brian Kilmeade.
1: You're set on just basically a set choice on where you stand with trans athletes.
2: I am. It's the job of the governor to stand between danger and Californians and to protect them from all the malign influences in this world. And I'm so proud of you for what you're doing.
1: Thank you.
2: So proud of you for succeeding. So proud of you for competing. And I'm going to hope like heck that you don't just make state, but you do really well there.
3: Really? Well, if you're a guy and you're competing in women's sports, you should do well. That is Tom Steyer with a trans athlete on the opposite of where the country is right now.

0: during these exchanges among candidates?
1: Well, Brian, always good to be on with you. Thank you. And you know what? Honestly, at this point, I can believe we're still here. If you would have asked me in November of 2024 if I would believe that we would be here at the current moment we're in, I would have said no. I was really of the mind when we saw the red wave that we did following President Trump's election, of course, watching what we saw in the House and the Senate. I really believed that we would slowly start to see Democrats like recant from their previous voting records or their positions or their stances or the viral media clips that have circulated online. But that's not at all what they've done. Really, they have only leaned into their radicalism, to their extremism. And so I'm not surprised. Look at what's happening, of course, in Texas, where you have James Tallarico, who seems to be kind of like the Democrat darling at the moment. And he's as radical as they come, saying absurd things like God is non-binary and there's six sexes. And, you know, I'm just a neighbor with a uterus. I mean, these are crazy things. And so I'm really not surprised anymore, Brian. The bar is really, really low for things that shock me now.
0: I guess so, but they are seem to stand out because they're not as prevalent. Here's another example of James Tallarico speaking out. This is the guy they say, and by the way, I think this is a backhand compliment, but Beto O'Rourke says he's the best ever. Here is James Tallarico in 2022, Cut 53.
2: I want to acknowledge that our trans community needs abortion care too. Defending trans Texans is something we have to do every day at the state capitol. And you better believe I'll be giving sermons on that too.
0: Exactly. Let's focus on trans. Trans community needs abortion cases.
1: Yeah, you know what I think the Democratic Party is really good at doing is just saying a conglomerate of random buzzwords and hoping that they stick and go totally unquestioned by people. And that's exactly what that is, right? Saying, using trans and the whole gender ideology movement in conjunction with the abortion epidemic. He just is hoping it sticks. But I think the really concerning part about the things that he says there is, I'm going to continue giving sermons on this, of course, alluding to his role as a pastor or a preacher or his time that he spent in seminary. That's the concerning part. And I think oftentimes the problem that we see and on the other side of the aisle is I think conservatives, we often label them as stupid or crazy. And yes, certainly I think an argument can be made for those things. But someone like James Tallarico and honestly, even Gavin Newsom, hot take maybe, but I actually don't think that they're stupid. I think that they're very smart. And that's more concerning because while not being stupid, I do think it's intentionally evil. And that's the really scary part, especially when you have someone, again, who is utilizing his role as a pastor. The Bible warns us of, you know, ravenous wolves in sheep clothing. And that is certainly what I believe James Tallarico to be.
0: Have you ever introduced the president?
1: Say it again. Sorry.
0: Have you ever introduced President Trump at any event?
1: There have been several times now, actually my first time really meeting the president, I had spent a couple moments with him backstage at a CPAC event. This was back in 2022, so I was really new to the political scene. It was one of the most like surreal moments because you have pictured in your mind what the president is like, especially President Trump. And then he brings you back there and you talk to him just one-on-one in private, and he's exactly the person that you had conjured up in your mind. And so we spent probably 10, 15 minutes chatting with one another, and he tells me, you know, I've got you a seat in the front row. I thought this is going to be amazing. I'm going to be able to witness him speaking live for the first time. And in his speech, he says, you know, Riley, come up on stage with me. And it was so funny. I will never forget looking around because, I mean, I'm a 22-year-old girl. It was a total shell shock moment for me in front of thousands and thousands of people. But I just remember looking at Secret Service and watching them as they almost facepalmed, like, oh my gosh, the president just called a random patron from the crowd on stage with him. And so I got to go on stage with him, and the media frenzy that happened after the fact, because again, you have to imagine, like, I had never done anything like this. I was a very nervous, shy, recently college graduated girl. He brings me on stage and he kind of brings me in for like a side hug, maybe kiss on the cheek, and I had my arm kind of out, and the media took it and ran with it and said that I'd stiff-armed Trump, and he very clearly made me uncomfortable on stage. And of course, that is not what happened at all.
0: So I bring that up because Jackson Dark, you know, they called the Giants and said, hey, we're going to be in Westchester County, Rockland County. Jackson lives. Would he be willing to come over and introduce?

0: the president. He said, absolutely, and he did. And the backlash, the meetings in the locker room, Abdul Carter, the his Muslim teammate, what are we doing here? And they have people crying, meeting. I don't know where that comes from. And then the ultimate, Joy Reid on the Giants quarterback introducing the president. Listen to this, cut 56.
1: Yeah, I have to say, as somebody who grew up as a Giants fan, mm-hmm. I was repulsed by Jackson Dart. And first of all, he didn't say he was happy. He said he was pleasured to meet the president. First of all, he's an idiot, okay? Yes. What do you mean you're pleasure to meet the president? Because the reality is Donald Trump is not a normal president.
2: No.
1: This isn't praising the presidency or praising the idea of America or an American president. Donald Trump is not an American president. Mm-hmm. Donald Trump is a wannabe king.
0: So there's so much idiotic about what she said. But Jackson Dart actually likes the president. He's not looking for an out. He never apologized. And his jersey sales went through the roof, are now like number one in the country on any sport. But Riley, some of that backlash, can you explain it?
3: You know what? I think we're living in a totally different time. And I say that, you know, you compare 2026 to 2020 peak woke era, or even 2022 when I kind of first stepped out onto the scene. It's a totally different political, social, cultural moment that we're in. And I think I feel confident in saying that because, just as you alluded to, look at the response that Jackson Dart has received from the general public, who feel now a lot of cover in being bold. It wasn't, I don't believe, the case in 2020. I think President Trump largely is to thank for that. When you have someone who is so bold himself in the Oval Office, it gives your everyday common sense American the willingness to be bold as well. But as you said, look, his jersey sales are skyrocketing. The response outside of your standard left-leaning media pundits and maybe, you know, left-leaning elected representation, it has been overwhelmingly positive. And so my advice to people who want to, or maybe are tinkering with the idea of saying the controversial thing, whatever it may be, if it's men can't be women, or abortion is not healthcare, whatever the controversial thing is, my advice to people, and kind of, I guess, finding that that faith or the confidence to take that initial leap of faith, is that online is not real. It is not a real representation of people. Remember, it feels like now's a good time to remind everyone that President Donald Trump, he won the popular vote. 77 million people voted for President Trump. So statistically, more than half the people in your life voted for the president, just statistically speaking. So we are really, even still, in the year 2026, the majority. But I think the response now is that people are more willing to say that out loud.
0: Riley Gaines is with us now, Division I athlete, University of Pennsylvania. Am I right? Do I remember that correct? Absolutely right.
3: So I was at University of Kentucky, but the male athlete that competed against us was at Pennsylvania.
0: So there's they did this sports reform bill, and it's getting a lot of support, but they're being, the NCAA is lobbying against it. Evidently, they want the Wild West of Division I sports, where there is no salary cap and there is no age limit. Well, they put together a blue ribbon panel, and they came up with some things. I want to see what you think about it, because you're in a non-revenue sport. Soccer, where I played, I'm in a non-revenue sport. So what, are we supposed to just stop playing? What's going to happen to the Olympics or anything like that? So key provisions, there's going to be an age limit. You don't have one transfer without sitting out a year unless your coach changes teams. They are going to make sure there's a student, there's an education connection, unlike what we've been seeing lately. They talked about no super divisions, an ombudsman office for confidential advice for people. There's going to be an NIL structure. There's going to be agent contracts and screening. And there's going to be a salary cap per sport and team. From what I just told you, and it gets complicated. I mean, there's many pages. Even the summaries are long. How does that sound to you?
3: Well, look, I think the Wild West is a really good way to describe what's been happening in college sports. Certainly over, I graduated, like I said, in 2022. And so I got to witness it firsthand, especially when we're talking about NIL. And again, there's a slew of issues that the NCAA really should tackle. And of course, they haven't, hence why the federal government is now getting involved. But let's focus on NIL for a second. Going to the University of Kentucky, of course, this is historically known as a dominant basketball school. NIL really started on the tail end of my time at UK. I got to watch firsthand as millions and millions of dollars, car sponsorships and deals, all sorts of amazing opportunities. But let's focus on the money, that the monetary compensation that these athletes were receiving. You're handing millions of dollars to 17, maybe 18-year-olds who don't even know how to write a check. They have no financial literacy whatsoever. You can only imagine the problems that arise when something like that happens. It ruins the integrity and the competition of athletics as well. I think that's certainly something that we've experienced at University of Kentucky. And not to mention, you have smaller schools. Let's take, for example, a school we often competed against at University of Kentucky, at least in our swimming program, was Miami of Ohio. Guess what? They won't be able to compete against us or OSU in anything if they don't have the finances or the money that's coming in. And that's what it all comes down to. All things come down to money. You have to hope that it will eventually correct themselves, but I think in where we are now, it will not correct itself without intervention. And so I think it has a real effect on non-revenue sports. I think it has a real effect on women's sports, on Olympic sports as well, which in that case, you're affecting the U.S. pipeline of fantastic Olympic athletes if they're not able to compete at the collegiate level because their teams are being cut. So I am all for reform and getting control of, as I think you really accurately described, the wild, wild west that is college sports at the moment.
0: Yeah, I just hate to see the NCAA hasn't said a word, and we have the major interests, I guess, of the big college sports lobbying against it. And, you know, when you got Nick Saban involved and Randy Levine of the New York Yankees and all these higher-ups, people, just selfless people, putting their free time to reform college sports, debate the merits of it, but don't stop it because you want to make money. So I think it's just, I want to see if we can push this forward. Riley, thanks so much. By the way, just quick thing, congratulations on your new children's book, 1, 2, 3, We Are Free. What do we get in that? Who's your target audience?
3: Well, I'm super duper excited. And as you know, Brian, I just had a little baby girl a few months ago now. And so when I think about her and when I think about the world that I want her to grow up in, the country that I want her to inherit, it is kind of antithetical to the ones that, again, I think especially we saw in peak woke era. We're seeing changes, but it takes a lot of time to reform the damage that was done in that 2020 era that was very anti-American. It went against everything that the American dream was created on. And so that's what we're fighting for. That's what this book is. It's a little board book. And so it's, you know, teaching kids how to count 1 to 10, but also how to be patriotic, how to love God, how to love their country. That's what I'm fighting for our little, our precious babe.
0: That is awesome. So pick it up right now. Riley, do you have your books or do you have your own website where people can pick it up?
3: Yeah, you can go to bravebooks.com. You can get my book. It's also, it's an America 250 bundle that we did with Brave Books. And so you can also get a book from Dr. Ben Carson and Kirk Cameron in the America Wins bundle. Again, bravebooks.com. Just a fantastic resource. It's kind of like the alternative to Scholastic, which has gone super duper woke and is all in kids' schools, especially public education. So highly recommend parents, grandparents checking out bravebooks.com.
0: Go get them. Riley Gaines, always great to have you on. Congratulations on the Riley Gaines Show, too. And now contributor and now an author. Brand new book, 1, 2, 3, We Are Free. Riley Gaines, go get him.
3: Thanks, Brian.
0: Back in a moment.
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15: 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Many Americans are facing mounting financial pressures, but by making small changes to everyday habits can make a major impact on long-term wealth. Last year, nearly three-quarters of Americans failed to meet their savings and spending goals, according to a Vanguard Consumer Survey. Many people, especially those in their 30s and 40s, are falling into costly traps, including failing to boost emergency savings, delaying investing, and taking on too much debt. Financial experts say it's important to prioritize retirement savings. Missing out on employer matches or delaying contributions can have a long-term impact. Also, don't take on financial debt, which chips away at your ability to build real wealth. And it's critical to save for an emergency fund and start to plan for your child's education early. College costs continue to rise, and many families underestimate the importance that the earlier you start to save, the less difficult it becomes in later years. Saving you money, Hillary Barsky, Fox News.
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1: The Democrats did well in the midterms. And in 2023, the Democratic Party was totally behind Joe. And people, everywhere I went, Joe's got to do it again. He's got to run. He's got to run. And he was like, well, I don't know. You know, am I too old? I mean, it was the age question, no matter where we went. And so, of course, yeah, we heard that what people were saying, but then people were doing polling, you know, who could beat Trump. And the only person who polled that said they could beat Trump was Joe Biden. And so that's why Joe decided to continue on.
2: A whip poll. And remember Nancy Pelosi came out and said, put on your pollster. You keep saying the polls that you're winning. What polls are you looking at? And she made him, I forgot his name, come to me. So he hopped on the line and he cited some poll. And Nancy Pelosi said, you've got to be kidding me. That poll is not valid. Look at these polls. So it's a joke. She wanted the power. She'd be the president of the United States. Her husband was not capable. It's maddening. I just want people, this guy, I don't really know the guy in the Today Show, but asked some legitimate follow-up questions. But her answers got worse the more you questioned her. I want to get back to, if I can, what's happening in Newark, New Jersey. They tried to make it a mini Minneapolis where ICE was left alone. They didn't watch the perimeter, and all hell broke loose, and all these activists went up and down, and they set up their separate apps in order to anticipate and intersect and intercept the ICE operations before they happened and stop people from being taken. The difference now is there's a strategy to counter it. And when the violence kicked up, you had Secretary Mark Wayne Mullen push back. Cut 36.
3: When we first started calling, they were simply saying they didn't have the resources. 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But if the city and state streets, that is their job to do.
2: And you know what he did? 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
10: Mall. I'm John Scott. Russian forces launching a massive aerial attack on Kyiv and other Ukrainian cities. Correspondent Charles Delodesma reporting Kyiv residents have cleared debris after their homes were destroyed by this barrage, which killed at least 18 people, injured dozens more.
11: Elias Farias, a 47-year-old Kyiv civil engineer, describes the scale of the attack.
12: It was terrible. It's one of the worst I have experienced.
11: While another Kyiv resident, Urania Salikova, tells the AP, we heard several explosions. Several neighbors ran out into the yard with children with bags running to shelters. I don't know how many people, but several were injured in this attack, which happened near our house. A window was broken and a cobblestone flew into the children's room. I'm Charles Delodesma.
10: Russian President Vladimir Putin has intensified Moscow's campaign, exploiting Ukraine's shortage of air defense systems. Ukrainian President Zelensky appealing for more support from the U.S. and Europe. On another battlefront, Israeli drone strikes on southern Lebanon have killed 8 people. It comes a day after President Trump said Israel and Hezbollah agreed to reduce fighting. Another round of ceasefire talks between Israel and Lebanon today in Washington. President Trump is making a new appointment to a key intelligence position.
13: President Trump is naming Federal Housing Finance Agency Director Bill Pulte as Acting Director of National Intelligence, following Tulsi Gabbard's planned departure at the end of the month. Trump says Pulte brings experience managing some of the nation's most sensitive financial systems, including oversight of Fannie Mae and Freddie Mac. The appointment places a close Trump ally in a key national security role. Willie Nelson, The White House.
10: More on these stories from townhall.com.
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10: A former North Carolina police officer faces charges after a beating that was captured on doorbell camera video.
15: Video of 22-year-old Shelby officer Carson Hyder pummeling Sherry Moore last week circulated widely on social media. Hyder was responding to a breaking and entering call when the scuffle began. He has since been fired, and the state's Bureau of Investigation says they've opened an investigation. Moore herself faces a charge for alleged breaking and entering, but resisting arrest and assault on a police officer were dropped. Her attorney told the Associated Press she's recovering and receiving treatment for her mental health. I'm Jennifer King.
10: A bus driver accused of causing a fatal chain reaction crash in Virginia had been cited twice for speeding. In the last 2 years, 48-year-old Jing Xingdong of Staten Island, now charged with 5 counts of involuntary manslaughter and 1 count of reckless driving. News and analysis at townhall.com.
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This is your radio station here in Houston where you get to call in with your questions about the law, about politics, even sports. All we do is we ask that you keep your language family appropriate. Again, this is KSEV AM 700 on the dial, the voice of Texas. I am Ed Mattingly, your personal lawyer, substituting for Steve Drake and Wes Pruitt of RBC Wealth Management, who are normally here 11 to noon on Monday through Thursday. They're taking a well-deserved vacation, so I have the opportunity to spend the next hour with you and talk about things that are on your mind or that are current in the news today. Again, this is a radio call-in program. We invite you to call with your questions or your comments. The phone number here is 281-558-5738. That's 281-558-5738. When you call in, Lucas, our in-studio production manager, will be honored to get you on the air super-duper fast. And, of course, the beginning of the hour is always the best time to call in because we do have wide-open lines and would be happy to take your phone calls. Again, I'm Ed Mattingly, and I am a lawyer. I'm a solo practitioner. I am board-certified as a personal injury trial specialist and have been so certified since 1986 and will be recertified this year for another five-year term. And I plan on continuing to practice law for up to another 5 years. The phone number at my law firm is 713-467-4400. That's 467-4400. If you need a lawyer, give me a call. I'll be happy to help you out if it's something with which I have some degree of expertise. If not, I know a lot of lawyers in town who are good, honest, most of which are board certified in a particular specialty, and I'll be happy to refer you to a good attorney that fits with the type of legal issue or question that you might have. Well, today I want to talk about birthright citizenship. There is a big case pending before the U.S. Supreme Court. Oral arguments have already been conducted, and an opinion is expected before the end of the term for this current U.S. Supreme Court. The term ends, if I remember correctly, on June 30th. So it's expected same time in this month we will have an opinion come down in that case. I'll talk more about the details of that opinion in a few minutes, but birthright citizenship has been an issue for a long, long time in this country and in England, which predates us. Going back historically, keep in mind that in the days of the Roman Empire, and you can read about it in the various Gospels and the epistles that were written in the first century A.D., being a Roman citizen was a great right and privilege. Not everyone who was within the Roman Empire was a citizen. In fact, most of the people within the Roman Empire were not citizens. They might have certain rights because they were quote-unquote residents within the empire and gave loyalty to the emperor. But being a Roman citizen gave very special rights. And so that concept of citizenship goes all the way back 2,000 years. Of course, it arises from the core concept of tribalism. Tribalism means that you're born within a tribe. Think of the Apaches or the Lakotas or the Iroquois in the plains of the United States. When you're born within that tribe, then you were a member of that tribe. You were trained in the culture and the values of that particular tribe. And so the idea of citizenship arises from simply birth within a tribe. When we come forward in time to the Middle Ages in England, the concept was Latin words, jus soli. Jus meaning law or right, and soli meaning soil. So it's considered the right of the soil. If you were born within England, you were presumed to be a citizen of England at that time. And that was the English common law
at the time that the colonies were formed in America, leading up to the Declaration of Independence and subsequently the U.S. Constitution adopted in 1787. What is significant to note about the founding fathers, George Washington, Alexander Hamilton, Thomas Jefferson, Benjamin Franklin, etc., was they did not like the idea of birthright citizenship, of jus soli. Rather, they viewed your status as an American to be based upon choice, to be distinguished from birth. And that was the predominant position in the first 100 years or so of the U.S. government. So that the issue of birthright citizenship did not arise until the end of the Civil War. And the key there was when the U.S. was set up under the Constitution in 1787, basically there was half of America, the North, that had abolished and prohibited slavery, ownership of a fellow human being. Whereas the other half, the South, adopted as part of their economic and legal system slavery, specifically African slaves. And so the U.S. Constitution was a great compromise. And when you read the original Constitution of 1787, you will note that people in America who were slaves counted 3/5 for census purposes, but they were not viewed as citizens. And furthermore, with the Dred Scott decision of 1857 there in St. Louis, it was determined that if you had been a slave and were later freed, you still were not a citizen. And since you weren't a citizen and you had been a slave, maybe an escaped slave, then you had to be returned to the owner of that slave. Again, I don't condone that. I don't like that particular system. But that historically was true here in America. Well, when you get to January 1st, 1863, President Abraham Lincoln signed the Emancipation Proclamation, which declared that all slaves in southern states that had seceded from the Union would be freed immediately. So as soon as the Union Army captured a city, all of the slaves within that southern city were immediately freed. Now, what's interesting to note is one of the gaps in the Emancipation Proclamation, which was slaves in states that remain loyal to the Union, Delaware, Maryland, West Virginia, and I believe Kentucky, were not freed on January 1st, 1863. So the war ends in basically April 1865 at Appomattox. But at that point in time, you still had slaves in those four states. And you had the possibility that once the southern states that had seceded were reunified with the Union over a period of roughly a decade, would those southern states still have slaves, and would those states that remain part of the Union still have slaves? So in 1868, the U.S. government adopted the 14th Amendment, which addressed numerous issues that arose because of slavery and the prohibition of slavery. But most significantly, in the first section of the 14th Amendment, it stated what has now been called birthright citizenship. And it says as follows, quote, "All persons born or naturalized in the United States and subject to the jurisdiction thereof are citizens of the United States and of in the state wherein they reside," unquote.
Now, there's two important things there. It says born in the U.S., and it says subject to the jurisdiction. Now, I'm going to address both of those points at this time. This was the way for the U.S. government to resolve the issue of the moment, which is what do we do with former slaves in the South and current slaves in the middle states, in the four states that did not secede from the Union. And the decision was made that the way to determine it is to declare that if a person was in fact born within the territory of the United States, that was the key to determine whether or not they were free and to determine whether or not they were a citizen. In effect, everybody who was born in the United States was presumed to be a U.S. citizen. And so the only exception to that was if that person, when born, was not subject to the jurisdiction of the United States or of a particular state. Well, clearly, if you were a slave in Alabama in 1865 when the war ended, you had previously been born in the United States, you didn't have to worry about the subject of the jurisdiction thereof, because once the legal issue was resolved at the court at Appomattox, Virginia, you were subject to the jurisdiction of at least the state of Alabama, and you were subject to the jurisdiction of the United States of America. Ergo, because you were born within Alabama, you then were a U.S. citizen, which means you were free and had all the rights of citizenship. Now, if by chance you were born in Alabama, but you were the child of British diplomats, then there's case law later in time that said, nope, you were not subject to the jurisdiction of the state of Alabama or the United States of America. And so the children of diplomats were, by definition, not U.S. citizens. Well, through the years, an issue has arisen. What about if the parent of a child born in America was in America illegally, or while in America was a convicted felon? Those are some of the issues that have been addressed through the years. Well, of course, the child being born has no say in where they're born. They have no say as to who their parents are. They have no say as to what their genetic makeup is. That's something that is totally outside of the control of that individual child. So the issue has arisen through the years of whether or not the child born in America to someone who is not an American citizen, is not here on a green card or in a valid visa, is that child supposed to be a citizen for purposes of the 14th Amendment? It's a relatively close issue. It's one that is proper for the U.S. Supreme Court to address, especially in light of the prior history that we have in America, especially at the time of the formation of the Union, and again at the time that the Union was reconstituted at the end of the Civil War. And I'm of the opinion that if parents come to America with the intent of giving birth to a child within America as a way of getting citizenship for that child, and then returning to their native country to raise the child, but at age 18 that child can return to America and be a full U.S. citizen, then that seems to me that the intent at the time of birth was a fraud on the American system of laws, especially when it comes to social benefits, health care, aid to families with dependent children, tuition for schools, etc. And so now intent to defraud the government
is something that would have to be proven by the state or by the federal government. But one of the positions that's being taken by the Trump administration is that intent should be presumed when the person has entered America illegally and then subsequently given birth to a child while in America. That's kind of an argument that's going to be, I think, difficult to sell to the U.S. Supreme Court. Now, in the early part of the 20th century, there was a Supreme Court case, the Kim case, where a person was born in America to Chinese parents. They returned to China. He stayed there for many years and then returned to America. And the issue was whether or not he would be admitted into America, because at that moment in time, in the early part of the 20th century, there was a prohibition against immigration into America of Chinese nationals. And the issue got before the U.S. Supreme Court, and the Supreme Court decided in 1924 that Mr. Kim, since he was born in America, and there was nothing illegal about his birth in America, that therefore he was a U.S. citizen under the 14th Amendment. I think the Kim case is going to be the guiding case for the U.S. Supreme Court under these circumstances. Now, I want to talk for a few moments about a solution to this birthright problem. And I want to go back to the original position of the Founding Fathers at the end of the 18th century. They were opposed to birthright citizenship. They viewed citizenship as a choice, in that once you became an adult, age 21 in those days, age 18 in the modern era, you should make the choice as to whether or not you were going to be a U.S. citizen. I would like to see the laws changed, or possibly the U.S. Constitution changed, to provide that it didn't matter where you were born. If you were in America legally and you reach the age of 18 and you want to be an American citizen, then you have to make a choice to be an American citizen. It's a variation of the naturalization issues that we have. The current law is that let's say you're born and raised in France, and you move to America at age 24. You get a green card, you get a job, and you're a productive member of society, and you've chosen to become an American citizen. You make application for it. You prove that you've been here for 7 years. You take a language test. You take a test about what America's about. You have to pass both tests, and when you pass those tests and you've reached the seven-year mark, you can be sworn in as a naturalized citizen, which, again, is recognized by the 14th Amendment. Whether or not it should be 7 years, whether or not there should be a language test, whether or not there should be a culture test, those are collateral issues. I happen to agree with all of them. I might go for a five-year term rather than a seven-year term, but the idea of somebody making a choice, literally signing an affidavit that this is what they choose, I think should be part of the process. I think any person born in America, and I'm going to include myself, when you reach age 18 and you're getting ready to come up for your first time to vote as a citizen, or you're going to apply for some type of registration by a government agency, whether it's to be a lawyer, a doctor, an accountant, an architect, you want to run for office, whatever, you have to sign a declaration that you have chosen to be an American citizen and that you otherwise qualify under the minimum requirements, either being born in America or going through the seven-year naturalization process or whatever it might be. And also I would require that the person has to renounce all
other citizenship. So if you get a person who comes from Israel and chooses to live in America and wants to become a U.S. citizen, and they otherwise go through the naturalization process and they pass the language and the culture test, I don't have a problem with them becoming a U.S. citizen. In fact, I want them to become a U.S. citizen. But they have to renounce Israeli citizenship. Likewise, if they come from Iran or China or Russia or Mexico or anywhere else, I do not believe in dual citizenship. I don't think a person who has a dual citizenship should serve in the U.S. House of Representatives or in the U.S. Senate or on a state trial court or even be a government employee, because I think they've got a conflict of interest. And I don't think you can have dual citizenship between two different countries. So I think you've got to make a choice. You're either going to be an American citizen or an Israeli citizen. You're either going to be an American citizen or a Canadian citizen. We might have treaties with Israel or Canada or Mexico or whatever, but a treaty should not be a basis for you to have dual citizenship. So these are my thoughts. There are some logistical issues about my proposal, but happy to address those in just a few moments. And again, the phone number here is 281-558-5738. That's 281-558-5738. And we've been talking today about birthright citizenship. We're going to take a short break, and afterwards we'll talk a little bit more about it and maybe some other legal matters.

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7: 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Again, all I ask is that you keep the conversation family friendly so that everybody can enjoy the wisdom of your thoughts. Again, the phone number here is 281-558-5738. That's 281-558-5738. Normally, Wes Pruitt is here during the 11 and noon hour for RBC Wealth Management. He's taking a well-deserved vacation, and he's granted me the privilege of spending the time with you today. Again, I'm Ed Mattingly. I'm a solo practitioner, board certified as a personal injury trial specialist, but my practice now is pretty much a general practice, contracts, real estate, business formation, probate, wills, estate planning, commercial litigation, some personal injury litigation, insurance litigation. There's certain areas I don't handle. I don't do divorce work. I don't do criminal law. I don't do immigration work. But I know a lot of good specialists in those areas. So if you do have a legal problem and you need some advice and counsel or representation, give me a call first. If I can help, I will. If I cannot, I'll refer you to a good person in that area. I've been talking today about birthright citizenship because there's a big case pending before the U.S. Supreme Court where we're expecting a decision in a matter of weeks on the issue of what does being born in America mean in terms of whether or not you are a citizen? As a general statement, if you're born in America, you are a citizen pursuant to the 1868 14th Amendment. There are some exceptions to that. At the time that you're born in America, you have to be subject to the jurisdiction of either the United States or of a state. And so the question pending before the Supreme Court is, what does it mean to be subject to the jurisdiction thereof? That's going to be decided in the next few weeks. May have already been decided, and they're just rotating the formal opinion that will come out. My prediction is that they're going to decide that the Trump administration's position on this point is the weaker position. Given my knowledge of the law, I think it probably is the weaker position. That doesn't mean I disagree with the core position that the United States government through the Trump administration is taking. I just think it's one of the problems of language that was chosen to be used in 1868 in the drafting of the 14th Amendment. The problem they're trying to cure at the time was, what do you do with former slaves who are now free but are not yet viewed as citizens? Because that was the core problem. And you got to remember that there were four states that did not join the South in the Civil War that were slave states. So in the Emancipation Proclamation of 1863, did not free slaves in states that remained part of the Union, Delaware, Maryland, West Virginia, and I believe Kentucky. So there was a core problem that went on, and they wanted to make it relatively easy at the time to resolve the issue, because the one thing that we had throughout the states and throughout the territories and throughout the United States was we had good birth records. We didn't have other good record keeping, but we had good birth records. Everybody wanted to record when somebody was born, because it was important for census purposes, number of U.S. representatives, voting, a whole bunch of things. Even the birth of slaves were recorded. And if you ever go to Channel 8 PBS and watch that program on, I believe it's on Tuesday nights, where they trace the records of a lot of American citizens, and the African Americans are stunned to find out how their great-great-grandparents who were slaves are traceable through the records. So if you think about it, it was logical in 1868 to use that as the benchmark for determining whether or not a person should be a citizen. We have much better ways of tracking people nowadays. We have much better ways of determining whether or not they came here legally or illegally and those kinds of issues. I would think it'd be appropriate to redraft the 14th Amendment on this point to face the realities of the world as it exists in the year 2026 as opposed to the way it existed in 1868. But when you've choose to follow the law, the law is what the law says, and here's what the law is. Quote, all persons born or naturalized in U.S. in the United States and subject to the jurisdiction thereof are citizens of the United States and of the state wherein they reside. So that's pretty clear to me.

today with a lot of people being inside of America that are not necessarily loyal to America. If you are a young physics student from China, from France, from South Africa, from Vietnam, and you want to get the best education available in your field of science, say it's physics, biology, chemistry, you would prefer to come to America to get that education. And you would, and a lot of those people who do that and come to America return to their home country. So we are in effect exporting our technological and academic advances to potential enemies of America. I think it's universally accepted now that America and China, though we're trading partners, though we are at peace with each other, nonetheless, we are competing with each other on the international stage to be the dominant power in the world. China has made it a formal position of its government that by the year 2049, the 100th anniversary of China becoming a communist nation, that Beijing would be the capital of the world, Chinese would be the language of the world, and the yuan would be the currency of the world. So that every nation or territory in the world was subject to the direct influence and control of China. And the vast majority of the people in China believe in that game plan. Now, whether or not they're right in choosing to support that game plan is another issue, but the fact of the matter is they do believe in that issue. I have had clients who are of Chinese, who are Chinese citizens, who've retained my legal services, and they have shared with me that they think their system of government is better than our system of government. And their great argument is that we change our government every 2 years, partially, and every 4 years, dramatically, whereas under the Communist Chinese Party, they have five-year plans that go out 100 years. And so they're forward-thinking into the future. And they think that is a better way to progress the development of a society. And you got to understand, for the last 30 years, up until just 5 years ago, I should say, the Chinese economy grew at basically double the rate of the U.S. economy. They were vastly expanding. And, of course, they got 1.3, 1.4 billion people, where we only have 340 million people. So they basically are four times larger than we are in terms of people. And keep this in mind. A human being is a far more valuable asset than a tractor or a caterpillar or a commercial jet airplane. People still are the dominant resource for any government. Now, that may change because of AI, but that's been true through the millennia. So now, here, let me share a story with you that kind of proves the point that I'm driving at. I have a son. He got his PhD degree in theoretical physics, and he's a physicist, and he is a scientist, and he works for a government off-the-books agency doing advanced research in satellites and computers and stuff like that. He attended a seminar 2 years ago out in Colorado, and it was a two-and-a-half-day event, and one of the seminar sessions had to do with the history of physics since the end of World War II. And two historians gave this speech. And the room was packed with about 400 physicists. And these historians pointed out that at the end of World War II, the Americans grabbed the top scientists in Germany, Wernher von Braun and those guys. The Russians grabbed

the equipment that those scientists had been working on, the V2 rocket and things like that. The French did it a little bit different. The French went and hired the second level scientists, chemists, biologists that had been working with the German government, who knew what Wernher von Braun and those guys had learned, but they brought them into France. And within 5 years, the French had caught up to the Americans and the Russians in terms of the advanced technology that had been developed by the Germans during World War II. It only took 5 years for them to catch up. And it was all done by importing human beings who were smart and had knowledge. And my son pointed out that during the Q&A session, there was numerous scientists at this seminar who were expressing grave concerns about the large number of Chinese students that were getting STEM degrees at major universities in America, many of which were being paid by the American government to do this. And they were very concerned because our universities, up until the recent Trump administration, have been the key source of innovation, of new technology in America. We were, in effect, taking that innovation and that technological advantage and training enemies of America. Think about that. So it's important to know who is coming into America and why they're coming here and where they're going after they've been here for a while. It's a different world that we live in today than what I grew up in, and we got to acknowledge and recognize that reality and develop ways of dealing with it. I'm not saying that these Chinese students are bad. One of them came and stayed at my home, an absolutely brilliant physicist, ironically 6'5" tall, could speak English, hard to understand him, but he could speak English. I asked him at the dinner table one evening, I'm going to call him David, I couldn't pronounce his Chinese name, I said, "Why did you come to America?" And he said, "Well, Mr. Mattingly, I intend to return to China when I get my degree," his PhD degree in physics. And I said, "Well, so why did you come here?" He said, "There are no women my age in China because of the one-child rule." He said, "I came here to find a Chinese woman to marry her and to go home." And in fact, he did find a Chinese woman, he did marry her, and he did return to Beijing. He spent 6 years in Waco, Texas, and got a great education in physics, got his PhD degree in physics, I think in empirical physics, don't hold me to it, and then he returned to China. So what's he going to do in China with that great degree? He's probably going to develop things that put us at a disadvantage. And he's a good guy. So we need to understand what is really going on here. We're not dealing with Hitler and Nazi Germany. We're not dealing with Pol Pot of Cambodia or Genghis Khan or some of the other bad guys in world history. But we're still dealing with a system, a cultural system that is different from our own. So kind of keep that in the back of your mind, where this concept of who we let into this country and what they do when they're here and what they do when they leave is something we should remain very cognizant of. Now, I want to give you a warning about something else that pertains to all this indirectly. I've noticed that the Democrat candidate for the U.S. Senate here in Texas, Mr. Tallarico, has made an interesting comment or phrase that he's now using, that he refers to people here that are immigrants. He refers to them as residents. He refers to you and me, who may have been born and raised here and were lifelong citizens of America, as residents.
R-E-S-I-D-E-N-T-S, residents. And may I suggest to you that that is a way for progressives to water down what it means to be a citizen in a country. And in the act of watering it down so we get away from the concept of citizen as something above and apart from just merely a resident, then what happens is it makes it easier for people who are not loyal to America to vote, to receive government benefits, to be educated by us, to have health care from us, to use our public highways. But with the intent of not benefiting America, but benefiting somebody outside of our borders. That is why my suggestion regarding this whole issue of citizenship really should come back to the one word of choice. I want people to declare whether or not they choose to be a U.S. citizen. I think when you turn 18 years old and you're going to go vote for the first time in your life, I think at the time you register to vote, you have to have a box that says, I declare that I am a U.S. citizen and submit myself to the jurisdiction of the state of Texas in the United States of America. Period. Signed, Edward A. Mattingly. That should be done. And further, it should be another box that says, I hereby renounce all other citizenship status that I might have had under some other jurisdiction. Period. Sounds trite when you first hear it. But in the long run, into the big picture of things, that is very, very important. So that a person, before they can vote as to who will be the next senator from Texas, or the next governor, or the next president, or the next mayor, they have to declare that they, in fact, have chosen to be an American citizen. They have chosen to be a citizen of the state of Texas. They have chosen to be a citizen of the city of Houston. And they've renounced all other national citizenship rights. And I'm sensitive to all this because the woman I married happens to be part Jewish, which means my three children happen to be part Jewish. They have a sufficient enough percentage of Jewish blood in them that if they chose, they can become immediate citizens of Israel while still being citizens of America. Now, we happen to be getting along very well with Israel right now. But what if Israel becomes taken over by the Palestinians and they're shouting death to America? Yet my children would, technically speaking, be citizens of that country in conflict with America. That should not be. So we need to come up with a new way, a better way of dealing with the problem of who within America has certain rights as well as duties. I think if you're an American citizen, you have a duty not to promote a program in China that is to the detriment of America. These are tough questions to work through. But anyway, ladies and gentlemen, if you got any questions about this or want to voice any comments, the phone number here is 281-558-5738. That's 281-558-5738. Let me mention this also. You probably heard me talk about this before in terms of probate. All of us are going to eventually die. A family member in my greater family, not an immediate bloodline person, but definitely, you know, through in-law, a close, dear member of the Mattingly family, died over the weekend. And it is very, very important that a person sign a will prior to their death. The benefit of a will is it is a final statement by that person as to what they want done with their assets. Now, a lot of people will do things
while they're alive to transfer assets out of their

0: name out of their possession into whomever they want to get it. There's lots of ways of doing it. Your financial accounts with a bank or with a stock brokerage firm, you can sign what's called a beneficiary designation, and then upon death, the person who's so designated becomes the owner of that asset without going through probate, and the will does not control it. Likewise, you can own real property. You can own your home and sign a transfer on death deed, have it recorded that says, upon my death, my title to my home goes to X. And then when the person dies, X gets a copy of the death certificate and files an affidavit with the county clerk that says, Ed Mattingly died and left everything to me, or left the title to this house to me, and here's a copy of the death certificate. I'm now the owner of the house. Title insurance companies will honor that transfer on death deed. So many of the things that you own can be transferred out prior to death. You can transfer it into a trust, which, as a general statement, survives death. But there's always going to be things that you either acquired later on, or you forgot to transfer out, or you just didn't want the hassle of it. The will is the catch-all document. It says, if not otherwise transferred out prior to my death, then everything in my name goes as follows. Bloom, bloom, bloom, bloom, bloom, and you spell it out. I cannot tell you how much it simplifies things for the people who survive you. When you don't have a will and there are assets that have a cloud to title because of the death of a person, a will simplifies things phenomenally, especially in the state of Texas, where probate with a good valid signed will is the simplest in the nation. It is also the most complex if you don't have a will, when you have what's called a dependent administration. And so it's just so very, very important. You know, I would suggest that you contact a lawyer and get a will drafted by a lawyer, but you can go online with LegalZoom or some of these other form deals, and if you take the time to read the instructions, you can probably put together a pretty good will and get it executed properly. Remember this, whatever will you have needs to be signed and dated. Signed and dated. If you choose to handwrite a will, get your own handwriting out and write it yourself. Hopefully it's legible. Make sure nobody else's handwriting appears on that will other than a witness signing to verify that they saw you sign it. But do it yourself and be sure to sign it and date it. Sign it and date it. If you're going to identify specific assets to go to a specific person, identify the asset clearly and identify the person clearly. I would suggest that if it's an asset, say like real estate, you're probably going to have an appraisal district number for it, one of those 12-digit numbers. Write that 12-digit number and say, I own Blackacre located at 123 Elm Street, HCAD filing number 12345678910112. And I give it to Edward A. Mattingly, born on such and such a date, living at XYZ Street in Houston, Texas. That way you've got certainty. So when it gets presented to a judge for probate, the judge can say, well, I know which particular asset you're talking about, and I know who's supposed to be getting it. Let's jump now to our first caller for the day, and let's go to Michael. Michael, welcome to Ed Mattingly, your personal lawyer. What can I do for you, Michael?
1: Thanks for taking my call. I just wanted to suggest that I only heard the tail end of this, and I'll go back and listen to the whole show later, the podcast. But I was going to suggest that you get in contact with someone that can do what you suggested, because what I heard makes sense. And it's just a suggestion.
0: Are you talking about birthright citizenship?
1: Right.
0: Yeah. Well, I appreciate that.
1: You make sense, and our government people, employees need to all the help they can get from smart people like you.
0: Well, I don't know how smart I am. You know, in my family, I recognize that I'm the dumbest one. My wife and my three kids are, and my son-in-law are clearly a lot smarter than me. And my daughter's given birth to a grandchild for me. And it's obvious at 10 months old, he's smarter than all of us.
1: Well,
0: I'm not the beneficiary of all that. I'm the flunky in the family. But anyway, it's one of those things that it's hard to get a consensus nowadays on anything. The government is so split 50-50, and this thing would require a constitutional amendment, which means you got to get three-quarters of all of the state legislatures to agree with the idea. I'm just saying it's a real problem that is not yet perceived by all of us, and we need to perceive the problem, and then the solution becomes very obvious. Choice. Force everybody in America to make a public statement as to whether or not they are a citizen. And for those who have somewhat checkered as to where they're born and everything, I'm going to give them the benefit of the doubt. Because if they want to be an American citizen, I want them to be an American citizen. But they got to renounce all other citizenship. And they can't collect benefits from somewhere else. They got to commit. It's like a marriage. It's a covenant. It's not a promise. It's not a contract. It's not a partnership. It's a covenant. That's what I want people to do. Anyway, thank you for calling. I appreciate the call. Again, ladies and gentlemen, today we've been talking about birthright citizenship, which is before the U.S. Supreme Court, and we're expecting a decision to come down. It might come down tomorrow. But I think it'll be on or about June 30th. But one final comment I want to make before I let you go. I do have a wonderful grandson, and this kid is an absolute joy. It's my first grandchild, and I will tell you, when you're younger and you're a young parent, you're fraught every day with fear of something bad happening. But when you're a grandparent, just get to enjoy it. And grandkids are a great amount of fun. Go out and have a great day, everybody. I'll be here tomorrow and on Thursday. So God bless you, and God bless America.

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1: News this hour from Town Hall. I'm John Scott. Iran reportedly stopped communicating with mediators. That's after Israel threatened to bomb Beirut as it continues fighting the Lebanese militia Hezbollah. That's according to two semi-official Iranian news agencies. Israel and the U.S. maintain the fighting in Lebanon is separate from the Iran war talks. Russian forces launching a massive aerial attack on Kyiv and other Ukrainian cities, killing at least 18 and wounding over 100. The BBC's Vitaly Shevchenko is in the Ukrainian capital.
2: We heard at least 12 loud bangs and then a Russian drone flying overhead, followed by Ukrainian air defenses trying to shoot it down. This wide-ranging Russian attack, this is something that Ukrainians had been expecting since Russia threatened to carry out a campaign of devastating strikes against Kyiv. So residents of the Ukrainian capital have been sheltering and using the metro as a shelter for the past two or three nights.
1: Job openings jumping in April. The Labor Department reported the U.S. employers at posting 7.6 million job vacancies in April, up from 6.9 million in March. It's that time of year again, hurricane season running from June 1st through November 30th. So what can Americans who live near the Gulf of America expect? Laura Winters takes a look.
3: It is good news for folks in Louisiana, Mississippi, Alabama, and Florida who live near the Gulf. The National Weather Service is forecasting a below-normal hurricane season. The agency predicting a total of 8 to 14 named storms, only 3 to 6 expected to become hurricanes, and only 1 to 3 could become a major hurricane with winds at 111 miles per hour or higher.
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1: On the international front, rescuers in Laos looking for an alternative passage into the flooded cave where two missing villagers are thought to be trapped. Foreign correspondent Charles de Ledesma reports.
5: The Laos Rescue Volunteer for People group has posted on its Facebook page that heavy rain caused massive amounts of water to flow down into the cave area, forcing them to suspend operations. Now Peng Kajbong Kawan, head of the Thai group Meta Tam Rescue Kalasin, says the team and I have used a radar scanner and satellite images and many other things as a basis for our navigation of the mountain to look for the cave's air shafts that are vertical ventilation that may provide access to where they are trapped. Rescuers believe the two missing people are trapped deeper inside the cave than the location where the five survivors were originally found on Wednesday. I'm Charles de Ledesma.
1: News and analysis at townhall.com.
6: From the KSEV Weather Center this afternoon, expect a mix of clouds and sunshine along with a thunderstorm, making it feel humid with a high of 89. Tonight, there may be a thunderstorm in some areas early on. Otherwise, expect increasing cloud cover and humidity with a low of 74. Tomorrow will remain humid with more clouds than sun, possibly leading to an afternoon thunderstorm in a few areas and a high of 86. Thursday is set to be mostly cloudy and humid with some showers and the possibility of a heavy thunderstorm reaching a high of 84. With the KSEV Weather Center forecast, I'm AccuWeather meteorologist Joe Lundberg.
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0: Rising from the heart of the swamp, a beacon of truth is casting its light. From sea to shining sea, The Vince Show. Here's Vince Colonnaise.
1: All right, 844-484-3872, 844-4 the USA. That's the way to join us today from coast to coast, from sea to shining sea. Get in here on the program. Appreciate your contributions. Mm-hmm. Yes, indeed. We've got a. I just got an email from a listener who said, Vince, what does it say here? We can't make any written deal with Iran. Worth the paper it is printed on. Obama. I gotta say, if your point is Iran can't be trusted, guess what? Everybody enthusiastically agrees with you. Enthusiastically. When I say everybody, I don't just mean me. Of course I enthusiastically agree with you. Donald Trump enthusiastically agrees with you. So how is it, let's just walk back, let's walk through this, because I've been over this on the air. Perhaps you didn't hear it, but that's okay. Let's just walk through this. How do you make a deal with someone who's sitting across the table from you that can't be trusted? How do you make a deal? Go ahead, think it through. What would be the process for making a deal with an untrustworthy person? They have to give before they get. They have to give before they get. What did Obama do? He gave and got nothing. He just gave away. He emptied all the bank accounts. Gave them cash. And then got nothing in return except for more terrorism. The whole region became more chaotic because of what Obama did. How do you avoid that outcome? You get first. You get. You've got. What do we need? We need enriched uranium. Hand it over, Iran. You hand it over? Then we can start easing up on some sanctions. That's the only way this works. They're inherently untrustworthy. I completely agree with you. It's not about what the deal that's on the paper. It's about the physical product, the actual deliverable that we get. That's what it's about. So don't you worry. Again, let the president cook here. They've thought this through. I've been telling you for weeks about this, the way this is coming together. No dust, no deal. No dust, no dollars. And Trump's no dummy. He knows what he's dealing with here. But it's a good point. You're not the only one to raise. There's lots of people who say, this is a problem. How do you deal with, they're so untrustworthy. Yeah, exactly. Which is why you have to structure the deal this way. It wouldn't be like this with somebody you can trust. Somebody you can't trust, this is the way it has to be. Marco Rubio was just talking to a Democrat senator by the name of Jackie Rosen. And she advanced a left-wing conspiracy theory that Marco Rubio was partying with Donald Trump rather than participating in J.D. Vance's negotiation in Islamabad a couple weeks ago. Remember that? When the Vice President of the United States flies to Pakistan, he's negotiating with the Iranian team. They're going for, 12 hours? And then J.D. Vance said, you know what? This isn't working out for me. And he walked away from the table. Brought back all sorts of intelligence to the United States. He's working with the president on trying to get to a deal. But Jackie Rosen is engaged in this moronic left-wing conspiracy mongering that Rubio was just being lazy, that he just didn't feel like going. In fact, he just wanted to hang out with President Trump. They were partying. Listen to this exchange as Rubio dog walks this woman, Democrat senator from Nevada. Here it is.
2: This is why I was shocked to see that you were at a party with President Trump in Miami instead of accompanying Vice President Vance to Pakistan for negotiations.
3: What party was I at? I was at a party?
2: It's publicly reported, and there's photos there.
3: But what party? No, but you're going to say that. I'm going to answer it. I'm going to answer that question. That's an absurd statement. I was not at a party.
2: I finish my paragraph, he can answer.
3: People are going to slander me. I'm going to answer
2: it. Steve Witkoff and Jared Kushner, both of whom were never confirmed by this body to be America's diplomats, accompanied the vice president in the negotiations. Even Iran's foreign minister was not there, yet you were not, was there, excuse me, and you were not. I just feel that's embarrassing for us, and it's embarrassing for you. So, Mr. Secretary, Congress represents the American people.
1: Look,
2: we have the power to confirm who represents America abroad.
1: The sanctimony.
2: We confirmed you to be our Secretary of State. We confirmed you to be in the negotiations that are happening. And it's just unthinkable to me that you are not, you are missing high-stakes negotiations or that you're not involved. It's sad.
4: Senator Rosen, your time's up. Secretary Rubio.
3: You're 100% inaccurate and 100% wrong. Here's why. Number one, the Vice President of the United States was there, and he wasn't confirmed by us, and he was elected by the American people. Okay? He is the second in line of the presidency of the United States. He was present. Mr. Witkoff is the president's envoy for negotiation for peace deals. Mr. Kushner is a private citizen that serves as an advisor on these functions. They were the team that we sent to Pakistan. I was not at a party. Where I was is next to the president. Because in the midst of those negotiations, I was in communications with them. And in fact, I think there is media reporting from that evening on how multiple occasions I went into a back room, I came back out and spoke to the president and was constantly updating him. On that evening, I spoke to Mr. Kushner and our negotiating team and Mr. Witkoff on at least six occasions, including twice on a secure line from the phone they had access to over there. But you don't know what you're talking about.
4: Senator Rosen, he has the floor.
3: I know your staff wrote up this cute statement for your TikTok video, but it's not true. And it's not real. That's not what happened. Okay? I'm the National Security Advisor and Secretary of State. I was co-located with the President in the midst of a high-stakes negotiation so that I could immediately inform him about events occurring halfway around the world. I was where I needed to be at that moment because we had a very capable team on the ground in Pakistan led by the Vice President. Led by the Vice President of the United States.
1: I know your staff drew this up for your little TikTok video or whatever. Yeah, she forgot his other 10 jobs, you know. He's also the valet. He's got to take care of the president's vehicle. He's got to pick it up. He does it all. He's the national security advisor. Who's going to be the national security advisor if I'm not there to be the national security advisor? And he's also right. He's like, he's acting like we sent nobody. That we sent a couple of Boy Scouts over to negotiate with the Iranians. We sent the Vice President of the United States, you Nimrod. It's really gross. And these Democrats, it's been the whole hearing. It's been the same thing. These guys just keep showing up to try and to cause a scandal where there is none. Like Cory Booker today. Cory Booker says that the United States is now begging to get into a deal. We're begging. We're begging after we trashed a great deal. He thinks the Obama deal was great. You know that one I was telling you about where we gave them billions of dollars in cash? And then they used it to fund terrorism. Cory Booker loves it. Loves it. He adores it. He was straight up attracted to Barack Obama when Obama pulled that deal. Did you know that, Jim? Cory Booker found Barack Obama never more attractive than when he gave Iran billions of dollars. I'm only saying this because it's Pride Month. I want you to know how much Cory Booker loved Obama. In honor of Pride Month. Here is Marco Rubio dealing with Booker today.
5: The Strait of Hormuz was open before this unjustified war. We're now scrambling to try to find a way to get it back opened again. Not only is it causing economic havoc to our country and to residents all around this nation, families trying to make ends meet, but you see on top of that, the Iranians finding ways to leverage that as we allowed them to do with the Chinese for tens of billions of dollars. And so my point is, before we even get to a nuclear negotiation, this regime is getting money to rebuild, purchase more drones, cause more havoc.
1: What is he talking about?
5: And this
1: about?
5: Is before we're even trying to get back to...
3: But I apologize. I don't understand how they're getting this. What revenue are you referring to?
5: Well, there's two sources of revenue we're seeing. One is the revenue from the Chinese. That's factually documented. And number two, the revenue that you're proposing that they...
1: Okay. I'm going to explain this because it's possible Cory Booker doesn't know what he's talking about at all. Or it's more likely he's just lying about it and he's misleading people who might hear this. The Chinese have been giving Iran all of its revenue for years. Because Biden and Cory Booker and the rest of these Democrats were looking the other way on sanctions evasion. When 90% of Iran's oil exports are going to China, where do you think Iran's getting its money from? It's from China. It's not Trump's fault that China's been dumping cash into Iran. That was Biden's fault. And here's Booker angry that President Trump's doing something about it. You think China's really happy with the Strait of Hormuz being shut down? You think they're super pumped about the fact that they can't get their energy through the Strait right now from Iran? No, in fact, China has been trying to work to get these guys to come to the table for a deal with the United States at the president's request.
5: Should receive by releasing all of their highly enriched uranium, as well as in making a commitment about their enrichment capacities.
3: Yeah.
5: Hold on. And that was the exact deal.
1: Wrong.
5: That you guys vilify.
1: Wrong. Absolutely wrong. 100% wrong. Perfect inversion of the truth. Obama allowed enrichment to continue under this claim that they were only doing it for energy. We're only doing it for energy. Meanwhile, they were enriching uranium to such obscene levels that they could try and generate nuclear weapons with them, which was the entire point of the operation.
5: But the president and you vilified President Obama from having.
3: Yeah.
5: Now, but here we have a worse situation.
3: Yeah.
5: Where our adversary and our enemy, who's causing havoc in the region, who is funding proxies and terrorists, has discovered, thanks to you all, the power of shutting down the Strait of Hormuz.
3: They knew that a long time ago, and they've done it before.
5: Clearly, we all knew that a long time ago. That's why this ill-conceived war should have never happened.
3: Yeah, but
5: we have made our adversary in a stronger negotiating
1: stronger.
5: Team. We are the strongest nation on the planet Earth, and we're in a stalemate with Iran.
1: They don't have a navy. They don't have an air force. They don't have a ballistic missile program. Their industrial base is completely destroyed. Their economy is upended. They can't sell any oil. Their ports are blockaded. And, Jim, for Democrats, losing is strength. That's strength.
5: And now we're begging to get back into a deal that you all trashed in the first place.
3: There's no one begging.
5: Clearly, this is a
4: Senator Booker, your time's up.
1: Yeah, I get it. It's the Senate. They have to be polite. He's just saying it. But can somebody tell him to shut up?
3: I do want to address some of these points because they go to the heart of the matter. No one's begging for anything here. The Iranians might be begging because their economy's losing hundreds of millions of dollars a day.
1: Right.
3: That they are losing. Understand, Iran had street protests going on before all of this started. All of those factors, economic factors in Iran, are far worse today than they were 6 months ago when those protests were happening. They have hyperinflation. Their currency's completely devalued.
1: That's what we call strength.
3: They're struggling to make payroll for their government workers. Iran is in a very serious situation, and if it was up to the political class there, and I understand everybody there is sort of radical in some way, but if it was up to the people that actually like go to elections and wear the suits and you see on TV, they'd probably make a deal tomorrow. It's the issue they're facing is that the supreme leader and the IRGC corps are a little bit more immune from those pressures until they can be convinced otherwise, and I think that's the direction that they're moving in, because the reality that Iran, I don't know where you're getting this perception that Iran is stronger. Iran has no navy left. They've lost a substantial percentage of their defense industrial base, that Iran has lost a substantial percentage of their missile launchers, and their economy is far worse today, and I mean far worse today, than it was 6 to 9 months ago.
1: Yeah, Booker's an idiot. He always has been. He's very impressed with himself. But he's an idiot. Marco Rubio doing a great job today. It's like, you might be thinking, like, well, I can't believe he has to subject himself to this. You know what? Once again, you've got the executive branch respecting the legislative branch, even when the legislative branch is unfortunately populated with morons. More ahead on The Vince Show.
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0: Vince Colonnais.

0: 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Davy Crockett addressed the Tennessee Congress after losing his bid for his seat. You may all go to hell, I'm going to Texas. 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We have people coming to Texas from every state in the Union. I think they are looking for a state with more conservative views. 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If you're moving from another state, Texans will treat you well. If you're fleeing from a liberal state, leave those views there. 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Davy Crockett ended up being an historical figure in Texas history and embodied the Texas spirit. God bless America and God bless Texas.
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0: All right, Jim, you want me to give you a quick rundown of my questions for Dr. Oz today? So Dr. Mehmet Oz is doing the White House press briefing today. And as I do each day, I conspired with Reagan Reese. I will publicly admit, our White House correspondent this morning, she said, we got Dr. Oz today. And she's funny. She says she shares the seat. In the White House press briefing room, they have to share the seats. Not all of the outlets, but some of the outlets do. They split time. So the Daily Caller goes halvesies with the Guardian. And the Guardian called her today and was like, hey, we're not going to the press conference, so if you want the seat, you can have it. She's like, okay, great. Apparently, they keep ducking out lately. They haven't been going to a lot of press conferences, which is great for me. It's great for us. It's great for you. So we send Reagan Reese in, and I said, okay, here's what I want to know. The fraud stuff, 100%. That's the thing I'm most obsessed with. Ask every possible question about fraud, getting to the bottom of it. Why do Somalis commit so much of it? I want answers to all of it. Ask Dr. Russ. I said, but I also want to know this. Did he hold the snakes that RFK Jr. found on his patio last week? Did you see the end of that video? When RFK Jr., first of all, he's carrying these two black racer snakes by the tail towards Dr. Oz, who I think is holding the camera. And you can hear Cheryl Hines kind of, you know, concerned in the background about this. She's like, Bobby, what are you doing? He's got these snakes that keep biting him, and he seems mostly unbothered by it. And at the end of it, it looks like he extended his arm out and said, come here. Like he's asking Dr. Oz to hold the snakes. I want to know. Sorry, I can't help it. I know this is a Peter Doocy-style question, but I want to know the answer to this. Did you hold the snakes? And if you didn't hold the snakes, even if you did you have to treat RFK Jr. for any injuries related to snake bites as a result of that video? I've got to know the answer to that. But we'll get to that. The question one is about the hundreds of billions of dollars of fraud that you're detecting. How many criminals referrals have you sent to the Justice Department? How many bad guys are we going to arrest? Are we going to see Tampon Tim in handcuffs? What about Gavin Newsom? Gavin Newsom. You know, the race, by the way, in California going on today to replace that idiot, that guy. And we just heard from Steve Hilton, who said that if he actually gets elected governor, priority one, day one, is to launch investigations into all of the fraud that's taking place in California. And you and I both know that if California has to be the fraud motherlode. California, which has fraudulent elections. Like they straight up stuff ballot boxes. They have ballot harvesting legalized. It's madness in California. If you're wondering, how do they take such a beautiful state and destroy it? Democrats. Democrats did that. You can't even rebuild homes when they're burned to the ground. I thought maybe a bunch of rich Democrats having their house burned to the ground, that maybe, just maybe, they could get their homes rebuilt. I mean, they know the right people, don't they? Not even them. Not even them. That's how incompetent and corrupt the place is. Now, something has to change. Big election today in California. Steve Hilton has a real shot at getting onto that general election ballot. Let's see if it happens. Spencer Pratt doing very well in L.A. We'll keep an eye on all of it. A lot more to get to on the Vince Show.
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16: I really do love the efforts by the Trump administration to tackle fraud. J.D. Vance is in charge of that fraud force, taking down fraudsters all across the country, trying to recuperate some of those funds. Hundreds of billions of dollars stolen every year at least, and the Trump administration keeps finding more. One of the important members of that team is my guest today, Kelly Loeffler. She's the head of the Small Business Administration. She stopped by the world-famous Vince podcast this morning, which you too should be a subscriber to. But if you missed it on the podcast, well, here it is now. Kelly Loeffler joined me with some very important information about her efforts to stop fraud. Let's talk about what you're up to. I want to get to how well small business is doing in the United States in just a moment, but I want to start with the thing I've been obsessing about, which is J.D. Vance's what I call fraud force, the anti-fraud task force at the White House. You work very closely with this task force, is that right? Tell me about the day-to-day of what it's like tackling fraud.
17: Yeah, well, first of all, this is incredible that President Trump, from day one, has believed that we can get back to a more accountable, responsible, and proactive federal stance on fraud. And that's why I'm so grateful for his support in making it a priority for Vice President Vance to focus on fraud. And you already see in the first 2 months, over 400 law enforcement actions happening in this fraud task force. And from day one, when I came into the SBA, on my day one priorities, I published it, 15 top priorities, zero tolerance policy on fraud. Because we knew coming into the SBA, there was about $200 billion in COVID-era PPP fraud. Now, we put out $1.2 trillion, but that tells you a sizable chunk of it, 20%, was fraudulent. And under the Biden administration, they had given really what was de facto amnesty to fraudsters, who they knew committed fraud and were just letting them get away with stealing taxpayer money. So this task force that Vice President Vance is heading up and doing it so well that we've already got all these actions, but it's really, like they said, it's not the beginning of the end, yeah. It's the beginning of the beginning, and we're just getting started.
16: So you, when you say the Biden administration knew that fraud was going on but refused to enforce the law, did you get into the SBA and you just started cracking open the books and you're like, holy crap, they knew that this was fraudulent?
17: Oh, absolutely. It was the Biden Office of Inspector General that identified

0: know, and your listeners know what small businesses mean to our communities. So, and that's what's going on across the administration, whether it's Dr. Oz at CMS or
1: Yes.
0: Collins at USDA.
1: Why did the Biden administration allow that fraud to occur? Was there any common themes among the organizations that were stealing this money?
0: Well, the common theme was this was sophisticated, intentional theft, as we've seen through prosecutions. We see that there's organized rings around this because they knew the money was there. But look, this shouldn't be political, but it appears that the Democrats have made it their business to let this money seep out of the government, into their political friends' hands, and somehow it ends up back in their campaigns, consistently. But the bigger problem is, you shouldn't be using federal funding to buy votes and to bring people to your political point of view. It undermines program integrity, it destroys the public trust, it's not fiscally sustainable. And then, most importantly, the money's not there
1: Yes.
0: for the people that need it, whether it's the elderly, the sick, or young children.
1: Yes.
0: So that's what's going
1: I'm
0: on.
1: on guard, though. I'm on guard for what it sounds like a vote-buying enterprise. Like, in other words, they're just giving away money to Democrat-affiliated organizations who turn around and then fill Democrat campaign coffers. Because that's a lot of money, $20 billion just out the door that you believe is entirely fraudulent.
0: Well, it is, and you can see the prosecutions happening left and right. We just announced one this week. There's a woman who organized a ring where she got a kickback, and she helped thousands of dollars go out the door in PPP loans. She's going to now be sentenced up to 20 years in prison,
1: Good.
0: and we see that over and over. We publish on our website. Our Office of Inspector General is publishing all the prosecutions that are underway now at the SBA.
1: So tell me about what it's like to work with J.D. Vance. And in particular, you've got an assistant attorney general now, Colin McDonald, who is in charge of going after the fraudsters at the Justice Department. And I've been telling the audience, this seems like a very unusual arrangement where you have an assistant attorney general who's basically reporting directly to the vice president of the United States. I think it's great. What is it like working with this group?
0: Well, this is an incredible group. We've got FTC Chair Ferguson involved, providing great leadership alongside the Vice President, and Colin doing great work. And I love the energy he brings to this, which is no amount of fraud is too small. And that's what's critical, because people know that this is going on across the government. And most Americans are hardworking, honest, taxpaying Americans, not stealing from the system. But they know this is going on in pockets across the country, or even across the world, as we've seen some of these prosecutions involve the Philippines or Al-Shabaab or other efforts. But look, people just want to know that there's accountability, and that we're going to put guardrails up, because we have to make sure this doesn't happen again at scale. The GAO, the government's own auditor, says that there's about 200 to 500 billion a year in fraudulent payments, and then there's another 186 million in incorrect, inaccurate payments that go
1: Yes.
0: out. That's unsustainable. And so taxpayers are just losing trust in what the federal government is doing. And that stops here. That's why J.D. Vance, the vice president, is doing incredible work, because he's moving so quickly.
1: How is he doing? There's a big New York Times piece this week claiming that President Trump is questioning whether or not he has a future and all this stuff. And I'm looking at it going, wait a second. President Trump keeps tasking him with like the biggest things in the entire administration. He's negotiating peace with Iran. And he's in charge of the fraud task force. How do you think J.D. Vance is doing?
0: This is one of the most consequential vice presidents we've had in a long time. You think about what happened in the last administration. I'm not sure what's going on there, but that was a person that created problems, that opened the border. Vice President Vance is cleaning up problems, but he's also setting a vision for the future of reigning in fraud. I mean, this is a bit of a sleeper issue. I mean, we all came in knowing that we were going to have to crack down on waste, fraud, and abuse, and, as I call it, lying, cheating, and stealing. Like, that was going on at writ large across federal programs. But now Vice President Vance, because he comes from the private sector, because he's been someone that has been dependent on these programs, he brings passion and experience to that. And that's, this is just one small corner of what he's

0: working on. So he's incredible. The New York Times doesn't obviously know what they're talking about. It's very interesting how all these left-leaning media outlets will not cover the extent of fraud. They won't talk about it. Candidates won't talk about it. You know, Democrat candidates won't talk about it. They want this fraud to persist and exist, yeah. And they're going to try to take down anyone who's taking it on.
1: Yeah, they're instigators. They're not journalists. So tell me about the Small Business Administration and how small business is doing in the United States right now, because President Trump comes back into office riding a wave of small business support, a lot of discontent about the Biden era. The small business is very much suffering under Joe Biden. How have things changed?
0: Yeah, under Biden, small business optimism was below its 52-year average for 34 months in a row. So it hit rock bottom and just slid along the entire Biden administration. Thanks to President Trump, small business formation now is at record levels. We've seen in 2026, it's an average around 450,000 to 500,000 businesses formed each month in this country. Nothing says optimism like going through that whole process, setting up a small business. And then jobs. Small businesses create upwards of 80% of all new jobs in this country. We've got hiring at very strong levels the last 2 months, about 313,000 private sector jobs. And at the SBA, what we've done is put out record capital in the first year. So that means small businesses are investing and growing. And that's what I do every week. I travel across the country and talk to small businesses. And the level of optimism is back. They love the president's policies, whether it's tax cuts or deregulation or fair trade.
1: Yeah.
0: And that's why they're building.
1: So help me understand that at a basic level. So the Small Business Administration, you say dispensing capital, you mean giving loans to small businesses to get started?
0: Yeah, I'm glad you asked. So Small Business Administration, I think, is the most free enterprise agency in the federal government in that we don't directly give those loans. We provide a federal guarantee on your local community bank loan, lender. And so we give that lender a little bit more confidence to make that loan to a startup business. Last year, 60% of our loans went to businesses with fewer than 6 employees, but we can do large manufacturing loans now up to $10 million, and they could have up to 1,500 employees. So
1: yes,
0: we run the gamut.
1: And the trick, of course, is to figure out who's creating a legitimate business that's actually going to help the country and who's trying to just steal money for fraud.
0: Well, absolutely, and that's the beauty of it going through the private banking system. The private banking system has anti-money laundering safeguards in place. They have know-your-customer safeguards in place. They do a lot of the vetting, and then we at the SBA have put new guardrails on that the SBA never had before,
1: yes,
0: which were citizenship checks and birth date checks, because we know during COVID, hundreds of billions of dollars went out to people who are over 115 years old or under 11.
1: Okay, tell me about the Big Beautiful Bill, now the Big Beautiful Law, and what that's done for small business in the United States.
0: Well, that's been rocket fuel for Main Street. It's just plain and simple. When you want more of something, tax it less. Democrats voted 100% to raise taxes, not just on small businesses, but on the hardworking Americans that work there, the welder, the waitress. What Working Family Tax Cuts did, no tax on tips and overtime, and then no tax on Social Security. So you had 60 million Americans benefiting from the One Big Beautiful Bill. And then I was at a factory a few weeks ago in Nebraska, and the owner pointed out the One Big Beautiful Building he built because he gets 100% expensing in the first year of that building. So he was so excited to show me the building. He said, we wouldn't have been able to do this without knowing that we could write it off immediately. Saves us cash flow and allows us to hire the 5 guys we need to hire to work out back there and make these massive water system pipes that we make.
1: Finally, as we head into the midterms, as we look at the kind of the big picture of where the country is going, what are the economic indicators that we all should be watching to tell us, you know, who deserves to have power in the United States?
0: Well, certainly job creation is important. Wage growth that we finally have for the first time since the Biden administration. I think things like capital investment, which we see going up strongly, means we're going to have made in America again instead of like the offshoring of our jobs and our industries. Price levels, we're working very hard to get the price levels down after the damage the Biden administration did, driving up those in the aggregate of 20%. So we get through the Iranian conflict, we get back to those lower for longer prices, and we're working across the entire federal government to deregulate because we know that the Green New Deal added about 20% to the price of housing. So this administration is fighting massive overregulation, taxation, things that make it just harder to bring home more money at the end of the day and keep it in your pocket.
1: Yeah, and businesses love certainty, and nothing says certainty like continuity of the Trump administration. Kelly Loeffler, thank you very much. Always appreciate our conversations. Nice to talk to you today.
0: Likewise. Thank you, Vince.
1: Business Administration Administrator Kelly Loeffler, thanks again for her conversation with me today. If you want to see the whole thing, including her lovely smile, you can see it right there on the Vince Podcast, rumble.com/Vince. We do that show live each morning at 8 a.m. Eastern. 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
11: Oh, yes. Yes, indeed. I've got some breaking news for you in just a moment. It's about that White House Correspondents' Dinner that ended with a terror attack a couple weeks ago. Remember the president promised that we would get a reboot? We would have one anyway, imminently? We've got the details on that. That's coming up in just a moment for you. Ahead on The Vince Show, I want to share with you one of our fantastic sponsors today. That's Gold Belly. We love Gold Belly so much. In the Colonnais household, Gold Belly is a huge hit. In fact, we have so much, Jim, I swear to you, this is true. We have so much chocolate cake that we ordered via Gold Belly. It was such an immense chocolate cake that we had to freeze portions of it. We've been saving it, and we've been parsing it out. And I just had this conversation with my wife a short while ago. I said, we celebrated her birthday this weekend. We had friends come over. It was wonderful. But in the process, we had ice cream cake over the weekend. So I was like, this seems like a little much to have ice cream cake again. Do you want ice cream cake again? And she goes, no, we have that Gold Belly cake. Let's get that out. Let's have that. And I said, this is why I love you so much. We're at the phase in our marriage where we're perfectly content with some delicious Gold Belly cake that we are able to order and celebrate. We're going to have it again tonight. I'm excited for it. Gold Belly's great. Father's Day is coming up. If you want to take care of dad, man, just feed him well. And Gold Belly will help you do that. 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

0: All right, so the president just posting about this. And, in fact, the White House Correspondents Association released a statement just a short while ago. It was within the last hour. They released a statement saying that they are going to be once again rescheduling the dinner for Friday, July 24th. So that dinner's en route. They wrote, that is Weijia Zhang, the CBS senior White House correspondent and the Correspondents Association president. She wrote the details on the venue, tickets, and programming will follow soon. Well, the president's delivered all that information. He just posted it to Truth Social. In a sign of strength and fortitude, he writes, it was just announced the White House Correspondents Dinner, which violently ended rather abruptly on April 25th, will be rescheduled to July 24th. This announcement is a very good thing, and that we cannot allow lunatics to change our way of life or even its scheduling. I was asked to be there and speak by Weijia Zhang, president of the White House Correspondents Association, and have accepted. I don't know whether or not I will give the same rather nasty statements, at least as it concerns certain people, but we will soon find out. In any event, it will be a hot ticket. Interestingly, the location will be the Waldorf Astoria. The Waldorf Astoria. Now, just so you know what he's referencing, that's the old post office in Washington, D.C. For a time, it was known as the Trump Hotel. During President Trump's first term in office, this was the Trump Hotel. It is a gorgeous building with a great venue, a great ballroom on Pennsylvania Avenue. And the president says, a building and a ballroom that I built. President Donald J. Trump. So the president has moved the party to a venue that he holds very near and dear to his heart. The old Trump Hotel, now the Waldorf Astoria. You think President Trump should reacquire it? You think he could get it back? Might be fun. It is a pretty epic venue. Every so often we'll have an event. We had a Daily Caller thing there this past year. The Daily Caller News Foundation Gala was there. It was great. And you show up, you go into the center atrium, which is really cool. And they got this epic bar there in the middle of the hotel. And sure enough, you'll run into all sorts of Trump people. Trump administration people love hanging out there. It's a good spot. And now it's going to host the White House Correspondents' Dinner. And the president said he might not be quite as mean as he intended to be. More ahead on the Vince Show.
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8: News this hour from Town Hall. I'm John Scott.
6: Israeli strikes on Lebanon continue despite hopes for an end to the violence.
8: Deadly Israeli strikes were reported in southern Lebanon on Tuesday as tensions remain high, despite U.S. President Donald Trump's announcement the day before that Israel and Hezbollah have agreed to dial back fighting and ahead of the next round of talks between Israel and Lebanon in Washington. Among those killed on Tuesday was a father along with his daughter and son from the Christian town of Kleia, according to Lebanon's state-run national news agency. On Monday, Benjamin Netanyahu threatened to strike Dahiyeh. The Israeli strikes on Beirut's southern suburbs were called off following a conversation between the Israeli Prime Minister and Trump, who said that efforts were underway to reduce tensions.
6: That's correspondent Malik Harb. The United States and Iran have traded fire as they try to reach a more lasting truce. Iran has maintained its chokehold over the Strait of Hormuz, perpetuating a global fuel crisis. The U.S. has tried to cement its naval blockade on Iranian ports. Authorities investigating the fatal shootings of six people in Iowa. Correspondent Mike Kempen has details.
9: Iowa investigators believe the six were killed by a relative who took his own life when confronted by police. Muscatine, Iowa Police Chief Anthony Keyes says officers were called to a home in the city where they found four people fatally shot.
10: The adult male suspect had left the residence prior to law enforcement's arrival, but was quickly identified as Ryan Willis McFarland, 52 years, Muscatine, Iowa. Officers located McFarland on the Riverfront Trail near the pedestrian bridge. While talking to Ryan Willis McFarland, he took his own life.
9: The audio is courtesy of WQAD-TV. I'm Mike Kempen.
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6: An age-old question. Have you ever wondered how pigeons find their way home?
13: A new study finds some birds orient themselves using both the sun and the Earth's magnetic field as a compass, but it's still not clear exactly how they do this. Scientists searched for magnetic clues in pigeons' organs and found a strong signal in a very unexpected place, immune cells in the liver. More work, though, is needed to verify the pigeons navigate this way and to firm up just how those signals do get to the brain. Jason Walker reporting.
6: NASA says a meteor about 5 feet wide and traveling at an estimated 42,000 miles per hour entered Earth's atmosphere. It happened last Saturday when it broke up miles above New England. The energy released equivalent to about 230 tons of TNT. News at townhall.com.
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5: Welcome, everybody, to our Tuesday afternoon program, and I'll be here for an hour. If you have a medical issue you'd like to share with me, I would be delighted to chat with you. I'm not going to tell you I'm going to have the answer, but I'm going to do my best to help you, given the limitations we have. You're there, I'm here, I'm behind the microphone. But I find we can almost always make some progress with whatever medical issue is on your mind. Maybe something that's affecting you or a family member or just something you've read or heard or something you've seen on the internet. My goodness, the impact of AI and the internet. I'm used to having patients coming in with conditions and they've looked up something, but it's getting even more challenging now with artificial intelligence. And I'm a fan of AI. I think it's going to make breakthroughs in medicine, but it's still tough to use at least for medical things if you don't have a medical background in that perspective. But of course, people are going to do it and they're going to look it up. But it's interesting how AI has taken over. At any rate, so anything that's on your mind, anything medical you've heard, anything you're concerned about, something you've read, you wonder about it. And, of course, something for yourself, of course. I'll do my best to help you whatever fashion I can. It's a lot of fun sitting here behind the microphone and chatting with you folks and trying to help you. And that's really my only goal. I'm not. There's our little commercial at the beginning. It says, Dr. KSEV is not responsible for the products or services sold. So advertised on this program, I think that's the wording, and I don't have any products to sell you. I do promote Houston Methodist. I'm proud to be an employee of Houston Methodist. I've been here 15 years now at Houston Methodist West, and you probably as listeners have seen the Houston Methodist. I'll call it advertisements, notations in the paper from time to time. They're ranking amongst Texas hospitals. They've been ranked number one in many respects in Texas for, I think it's 13 years in a row. I just find that amazing when you think how many hospitals there are in Texas. To be ranked number one year after year after year takes something. And Methodist has that something, and it's a great organization. So I do promote lightly Houston Methodist, but I have no products to sell. And I promote my own practice a little bit. I'm not on the radio here to promote my practice. I'm a full-time practicing urologist here at Houston Methodist West, but my goal on doing this radio show is not promoting my practice at all. It's really here to try to serve you who are listening and answer questions, try to help you with any medical issues. I've always got a desk full of stuff. My desk is always, unfortunately, kind of messy because I'm finding new things to, new articles to share with you all the time. So it's a kind of a mess, but I always have plenty of material if you're not calling. But I am delighted to hear from you. The number, 281-558-5738. 281-558-5738. Which is, of course, not surprisingly, is the same as 281-558-KSEV, our radio call letters. 281-558-KSEV. And I'll be here until 2 o'clock. This is it for the week, by the way. I'm only here Monday and Tuesday. So if you have a medical issue you want to share with me, now is a good time to do it. I came across a little interesting article. I never talk much about this, and that is the importance of dental health. And I came across, I can't remember where this article came from. Oh, I know where it came from. It came from the ARP magazine. I am a member of ARP. I'm not sure why. I'm old enough to be a member of ARP, but I'm not sure what I get out of it. But they do have a nice little magazine every month. And the membership is dirt cheap. I think it's about $15 a year or something like that. But they have a nice magazine that comes out for older people, advice. For example, in this one, there's a question to the doctor's answer. This is ask the doctor, so to speak, kind of like my show. One of them is, what can I do about leg cramps? That's one little article here, and he talks about that. But the one I wanted to share with you is about dental health. I talk about things, screenings we need to do from time to time, and I mention see your eye doctor once or twice a year, see your dermatologist once or twice a year, or as your dermatologist might suggest, get your cancer screenings. And, of course, other things, women, you need to do the testing you need to do, men, their testing you need to do on a periodic basis. But amongst those yearly things is checking with your dentist. I go to my dentist twice a year. I've been blessed with good dental health, but I do go twice a year, and that's generally the advice. And so the question to the doctor who answers this column is dental health important? And his response is, it's not very long. I'll share it with you. By the way, again, my phone number is 281-558-5738. 281-558-5738. I say numbers because there's another number, and that's #5738 for Verizon callers only. Okay, is dental health important? Obviously, we know the answer is yes, but let's read on. The mouth is one of the most critical gateways to overall health. How we care for it can have substantial consequences on our overall aging. As we grow older, there's an increased risk of gum disease, dental decay, and tooth loss. When teeth are lost, it affects the food you're able to enjoy, your nutrition, and your social life. Poor dental health has been linked to heart disease, stroke, and complications from diabetes, respiratory infections, worsening rheumatoid arthritis, and frailty. I'll come back to that term, frailty, later. In rare cases, germs from the mouth can travel and infect the inner lining of the heart. Scientists believe chronic inflammation in the mouth may increase Alzheimer's risk the way it increases cardiovascular risk by driving inflammation system-wide over time. It's all kind of scary stuff, isn't it? We need to take care of our teeth. Reading on. Many people avoid going to the dentist because they dread the experience. Dentists today are aware of those fears and use techniques and technologies designed to make treatments far more comfortable. Choose a dentist who's willing to be a partner on your wellness plan, and always let your dentist know the medications you're taking. Certain drugs that older adults are commonly prescribed, such as those for bladder control, blood pressure, allergies, or pain, can contribute to dry mouth. I'll say, yes, that is certainly true. Reading on, when there's less saliva to protect the teeth, decay can accelerate. And finally, it says, follow the 222 rule. 222. 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

0: I'm going to say 1980, something like that. We'll have to look that up. Staying Alive, the Bee Gees. It'd take a second to find that on your phone. Okay, back to a couple other things on the dental health. One thing, I was reading this article to you a minute ago, and it says, I'll read this little part again because I want to elaborate a little bit. Poor dental health has been linked to heart disease, stroke, complications from diabetes, respiratory infections, worsening rheumatoid arthritis, and frailty. F-R-A-I-L-T-Y. That is not a word that people commonly use, but we're using it more and more in the medical profession. And we use it as a, there are actually actual measurements. There are what we, in our business, we call them tools, where you can assess certain factors of an individual's ability to do this or that. Among frailty, for example, how fast one can get up from a chair, how they walk down the hall. These are measurements of frailty, and these are things we look at, particularly in older people. And I'm going to say, for the most part, we don't start worrying about frailty in most people till they're probably past 70. But we have discovered in the world of surgery especially that measuring people's frailty, how frail they are, is a fairly good way to determine how they're going to respond after having any given operation. And if a person is not frail and they're having a hip replacement, their recovery is going to be different than someone who has a hip replacement who has high frailty. It makes common sense, but we actually have measurements nowadays for measuring patients' frailty. So enough about that. The other comment I was going to make along the lines of dental, there was a reporter, I think, it was interviewing people in old folks' home, retirement home, for example, assisted living, things like that, interviewing people and trying to get an assessment, now that they're old, what they would have done differently had they known about it when they were younger. And the most common comment among older people when asked, what do you wish you'd done differently? Now, you probably know where I'm going since we're talking about dental care. But the most common response was, I wish I'd taken better care of my teeth. I'm not surprised at that. Taking care of your teeth is not hard to do. Some people are born with better teeth than others. In my family, for example, I got my dad's teeth. He had really good teeth. My sister got my mother's teeth, so to speak, genetically. And they both had a lot of problems with their teeth throughout their lives. I've been blessed with having almost no problems. So there's a certain genetic, apparently, component to it. But just taking good care of your teeth is going to make a difference. So don't let that slip. And toothpaste and toothbrush is not expensive. And the 2-2-2 rule is really simple. Brush two times a day, 2 minutes each. That's the hard part, I think, is the two minutes of brushing. That gets boring. 2 minutes is a long time when you're brushing your teeth. And then finally see your dentist twice a year. So it's all good advice. But I found it most interesting when asking older people in a retirement home what the most common thing that they universally said is, I wish I'd taken better care of my teeth. And that makes sense. Join me again, 281-558-5738, if you want to get into the program. While I'm talking about things from this ARP magazine, I'll share one other thing for you. And I mentioned this before I started talking about dental health. One of the customers, I guess, wrote in and said, what can I do to ease leg cramps? And leg cramps are not unusual. And his answer is, one common cause of cramping is dehydration. Even a mild case can mess with your body's delicate balance of minerals, potassium, magnesium, and sodium, which can occur naturally in drinking water and essential to keeping our muscles working properly. If you're not drinking enough fluids, an imbalance can interfere with the signals telling your muscles to relax, leading to involuntary muscle contractions and cramps. Then he goes on to talk about certain medications for diuretics, asthma medicines, Parkinson's medicine. He also says, and again, this is about leg cramp, and this is a common symptom. So there's a lot of you out there listening who are having issues with leg cramps. You might be interested in this. Then he goes on to say, oddly, too much or too little physical activity can bring on cramping. Extreme exercise or even long walks or gardening can tax the leg muscles. On the flip side, being sedentary for extended periods can cause muscles to shorten and spasm, especially when you finally stretch out. Then he says, now for the good news. In many cases, there are a few ways to prevent leg spasms. If you get cramps while in bed, gently stretch your calves and hamstrings before you tuck in. Daily stretching has been shown to reduce nighttime leg cramps. Makes perfect sense, doesn't it? And finally, he says, stay hydrated. We talked about that a little bit. Talk with your doctor about medications. And he says, when it happens, finally, when a cramp strikes you, you can apply warm compresses or take a hot shower to loosen those leg muscles. But no matter how severe the cramp is, be careful. The last thing anyone wants is a fall. So there's some good news on the leg cramping side. And it is, leg cramps are a common affliction, especially as people get older. So many of the things we talk about here on the air are common as people get older. Sadly, that's just the way it is. I have patients all day long saying to me, I'll have a patient who's taken 4 or 5 prescription medications, and they oftentimes say to me, I want to get off of these medicines. And I will smile and look at them. I'll say, this is probably not going to happen. Maybe some lifestyle changes you could get off of these medications, but the natural history of aging is you're going to not take less medicines, you're going to take more, because other bodily afflictions are going to set in, and there are medications that can keep you going. So it's unlikely we're going to be able to discontinue medicines as we get older, more likely to increase the number of medicines. But there are certainly things that people are taking medications for that lifestyle changes can matter, particularly medicines for high blood pressure, cholesterol, and diabetes, because lifestyle changes can definitely impact those particular areas. But for the most part, unfortunately, as we get older, we're going to be taking more medication. Article just published today, there is a new way to prevent COVID-19 after you've been exposed. This was so intriguing to me. We now, of course, have vaccines. We all know about the vaccines. I've had 5 shots myself. I did get COVID-19 in 2022 after I'd had 4 shots, and it was a very mild case of COVID-19. And probably a year later, I got a 5th shot. I haven't got anything since then. But that's really, up until now, has been our means of lowering our risk. It's not, as we all know, it's not 100% effective. But it does tend to, if one gets COVID, the vaccines do tend to make the COVID attack less severe. We have seen that over and over and over. Everybody knows about somebody who got the vaccine, who had side effects from the vaccine, of course. And everybody, well, not everybody, but people know about individuals who got the vaccine, still got a bad case of COVID-19, even died of it. So it's not a perfect vaccine. I'll give that as a given, because we all know all about that. But this is an entirely new approach. It's not a vaccine. The title of the article, FDA approves oral antiviral to prevent COVID-19 after exposure. The name of the drug is Ensitrelvir, ENSITRELVIR. aren't these crazy words for these medications? Ensitrelvir. It's just a hard one to say right there. And I don't know what the trade name is going to be once it comes. Oh, here they've got a trade name for it. Xocova, X-O-C-O-V-A. I'm going to go ahead and take our bottom of the hour break, and then I'm going to tell you about this oral medication to prevent COVID-19 after you've been exposed. So you've been exposed to somebody who has COVID-19, you're worried about getting it yourself, this may be just the ticket for you. I'll be back with you in about 3 minutes. Join me if you'd like, 281-558-5738.
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Okay, during the break, it would be, yeah, I've often wondered what goes on during the break on live TV shows. You might wonder what goes on in the break here with our live radio show. Well, Horsha and I sit and talk about things, and we were talking about the Bee Gees song and the Stayin' Alive. So I looked it up. It was 1977. It was for John Travolta. At any rate, it was Saturday Night Fever. And then my phone took me to best songs and top 100 songs. There's a list of top 500 songs. I don't know who comes up with these lists, but we started formulating our own list of top songs of all time. So that I think that's what goes on between the advertisements. I mean, between the live shows on TV. I was watching The Five the other day on Fox News, and they made a comment about you would love to have us video what goes on during our commercial breaks, and I'll bet they have a lot of fun, all five of them chatting it up. But Porsche and I have fun chatting it up here during our breaks as well. So that's what we did during this last break, is looking up songs. So Stayin' Alive, 50 years ago. That is a fun song. Okay, back to more serious stuff. Let's get on with medical stuff. I've got about 25 more minutes on the program, and if you want to join me, 281-558-5738. So a new oral pill for prevention of COVID-19 after exposure. This drug is going to be called, I'm going to say, Xcova, X-O-C-O-V-A. Why put the first X, or the first O? Xocova? I don't know. X-O-C-O-V-A is going to be the name of it. This is by a Japanese pharmaceutical company. At any rate, the FDA approved the oral antiviral agent Xcova to help prevent COVID-19 in people people ages 12 years and older who were exposed to the virus. This is made in Japan. It is a, it tells what kind of how it works. Approved in Japan as COVID-19 post-exposure prophylaxis and as a treatment for mild to moderate COVID. The drug is not approved to treat COVID-19 in the U.S. The FDA's decision was based on a Phase 3 trial, which showed the risk. By the way, a Phase 3 trial, just a quick little sidebar here. Drugs go through several trials. A Phase 3 trial is the largest trial before a drug is released to the public, and oftentimes they're thousands of people in these trials, and they go on sometimes for 1, 2, 3 years. So that's a Phase 3 trial. And most of the time, a Phase 3 trial is placebo controlled. By that I mean the half of the people are, it's usually half and half, but it can vary, half of the people are going to get the active drug, half are going to get the placebo. Again, we talked yesterday about using placebo trials in cancer drugs and how that is not really something we do. At any rate, reading on, I got a little sidetracked there. My apologies. The FDA's decision was based on a Phase 3 trial, which showed the risk of getting sick from a household contact with COVID-19

Side effect rates, very few side effects from it. Let's see. 1% they had headache, diarrhea, and cough. There were no reports of altered taste. It should be started within 72 hours of contact with someone who has COVID. It's a five-day regimen. And let's see if there's anything. That's it. So a new drug out. I'm going to check this out and see if this is really available in this country yet. I don't know. And I'll bet you, remember when the treatment medication came out. Gosh, I can't remember the name of that. Do you remember the name of that the pill you take for COVID? Paxlovid. When Paxlovid came out, it was free. For a long time, the government was paid. It wasn't free. Actually, we were all paying for it. We taxpayers. But it was free to go in the pharmacy and get it. And then that went on for quite some time. It is no longer free. It is in the neighborhood of $100 for a treatment course of Paxlovid. So I'm going to check on this and see if this is available yet, if pharmacies have it. I do not know if it is or not. But it's nice that we have another option. So if you're exposed in your household or at work to someone who definitely has COVID and you want to try to prevent it, this drug is out there for you. Again, the name XOCOVA. XOCOVA. Exocova. That's quite a name. It's at least better than the generic name. Exocova. I'm going to check that out and see if it's available for you guys. 281-558-5738 will get you into the program. I've talked recently, but there was a fascinating article that came out about ways to the term we use in medicine, I don't think this is widely used outside, but the term we use in medicine oftentimes is metric. That just means a measurement. And there are a number of metrics now that look at how your chronological age, that is the age on your driver's license, is actually to your bodily or physiologic age. And there was an article that came out that looked at several of these measurements. They're the kinds of things you would expect. Do you smoke? Do you eat a good diet? Are you overweight? Do you have diabetes? Do you have high blood pressure? All these things. If you do or do not have them, add or subtract to your age. For example, if you're 60 and you have diabetes that's not well controlled, you can add probably 5 years to your physiologic age. Your body is more attuned to being, for example, 65. I'm just using these numbers as an example of how that works with 65. Well, the one that really jumped out at me was walking. And I've got a couple of things here on walking I want to share with you, and I highly recommend that people get out and get exercise. I talk with my patients about this all day long, every day. But this was the most striking one to me that I was just amazed. And the question is, how would you describe your usual walking pace? Slow, steady, or average, or brisk? And then it goes on to say, if you said C, brisk. Now listen to this. This is really, this just blows my mind. If you said brisk, subtract as many as 14 years for women or 20 years for men from your chronological age. And what that means, let's take an individual who's 70 years old and they walk briskly. For women, you can subtract as many as 14. That drops you down to your bodily age is really around 56. Now, that's the maximum you can drop your, subtract as many as. For men, take a 70-year-old man who walks briskly, can subtract as many as 20 years from his chronological age. That is really, really dramatic. So walking, first of all, is, unless you have a condition where you can't walk, walking is good for you, period. We all know that. When I read that, I was pleased because I do walk briskly. You walk briskly too, Portia, so you're younger than you think you are. There's another interesting article here about your walking and your hearing
I'm going to put those two together here in just a minute. But since I've got off on this tangent, let

you share a little bit of this with you, because it's so, to me, it's so dramatic. It's one of the most dramatic things, honestly, I've ever read about looking at your age and which is it better than it than your numbers. You already, I'm going to read this article real quick. I'm coming up on a break. By the way, if you want to join me before the show is over, 281-558-5738. Okay, walking. You already know that walking is one of the best ways to get daily exercise. But whether you're just out for a stroll, taking the dog for a walk, or consciously trying to get your steps in, the speed at which you move is critical. People who rated their walking speed as brisk had the longest life expectancy out of nearly a half a million middle-aged adults studied compared with slow walkers, no matter their body mass index, their BMI, according to this analysis, which was done by Mayo Clinic. Women and men who hoofed it at a brisk pace had a life expectancy of more than 86 and 85 years, respectively. Conversely, those who walked the slowest and also had the lowest BMIs had the lowest life expectancy at roughly 72 years for women and 65 years for men. Walking slowly and having a low BMI, in other words, being too darn skinny, is associated with poor fitness and a higher risk of frailty. I talked about frailty 45 minutes ago. A combination that doesn't bode well for longevity. Walking is a powerful predictor of good future health, says so-and-so, a healthy aging director. Staying mobile is important for preserving functional health. More recent research found that having a faster walking pace is linked to longer that goes on to explain why. So I'm going to, when I come back from the break, I'm going to talk about walking and hearing. That's kind of an interesting combination there. I've got about 50 more minutes. If you want to join me, 281-558-5738, and I will be back shortly.

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0: have about 10 more minutes if you want to get in touch with me before the program is over. 281-558-5738. Let's go to Al, who's calling from the West Side. Al, welcome to the program.
1: I enjoy your program. I kind of giggle when you're talking about that your sister had problem teeth and you were the opposite extreme, and your parents had similar situations.
2: Yep.
1: I have lots of problems with my teeth, as did my dad.
0: Uh-huh.
1: My mother had very few problems until her 60s, and then she had pyrrhea, some kind of gum disease, and she said they had to cut back her gums. Back her gums.
0: Oh, yeah, it's a nasty operation.
1: Yeah, and she was born in 1919, so this was in the 1970s. Mm-hmm. I wonder, is that still what somebody has to do?
0: Yeah, as far as I know.
1: To combat the pyrrhea?
0: Yeah, what are the doctors? Endodontists that do the gum work.
1: Endodontists,
0: Yeah, and that's a big operation, and people get bad gums, and they have to do that. And they usually do it in the hospital under anesthesia, because it's really, it's an involved procedure.
1: Yeah. Yep. And then when you do that, she was kind of she only had a couple of cavities when she died at age 68. But she was worried that the part of the tooth that hadn't been exposed previous would now be exposed and would be more subject to decay.
0: Yeah,
1: I don't know whether she ever had that or not.
0: Well, I think when they peel them back, they're able to get down to fresh tissue, and it grows back very nicely, and you get good healthy tissue at the base of your teeth. So I think that the whole objective is to make your gums healthier and to be stronger, and it's a very effective treatment.
1: So you're taking out diseased tissue with pyrrhea.
0: Yeah.
1: Is that kind of right?
0: That's a good way to look at it. Then you leave the healthy tissue behind and it flourishes.
1: Okay. Isn't that a little bit like what they had to do with the amputations?
0: Sure, same idea. Uh-huh.
1: With the gangrene?
0: Uh-huh. Yeah. Uh-huh.
1: Okay.
0: That's it.
1: And she was a lifetime smoker. She's... Never was able to quit. Died of chronic obstructive pulmonary disease, and she probably smoked a cigarette on her way to the hospital for the last time. and that couldn't have helped the pyrrhea, could it?
0: I don't think so. I'm with you. I don't think so. By the way, I said endodontists. Yeah, it's not endodontists. Endodontists are the root canal people. Periodontists are the gum.
1: Oh, okay.
0: Yeah.
1: I'm a common citizen. If you have to look at a list of how many different specialists there are that have a name, it's probably dozens and dozens, maybe a couple of hundred.
0: Oh, yeah, probably a couple of hundred. What do you think? Just for example, within cardiology, there's cardiologists that do when you have your arrhythmias and they get in so that's a whole different specialty of cardiology. So, you know, every specialty has its subspecialties. In urology, for example, we have cancer specialists in my field of urology. It's kind of a subspecialty. Yeah, I'll bet you it's 200 or 300 when you get into all the subspecialties. But it's funny.
1: Houston, there's probably one or two specialties that only have one or two persons. Even in a gigantic city like Houston.
0: At least not very many. That's exactly right. Yeah.
1: Yep.
0: Hey, Al, it's great to hear from you. Go ahead.
1: One last thing. So the folks that walk in a hurry, that's a good thing, huh?
0: Yes, yes. Brisk walking, they call it.
1: Okay.
0: If you're natural pace.
1: So many steps in a minute? How do they define that? Do you have any idea?
0: No, they didn't give it. But you'd know it when you see it. You know somebody's walking it briskly or slowly, and then if it's not brisk or slow, it's average. That's pretty simple.
1: Okay. All right. Have a good day.
0: Thanks. Don't be a stranger. Call back. Thanks, Al. Talking about walking, and I talked about hearing. This, I found this was kind of interesting. This is an article from the Wall Street Journal. This is by a lady who does a lot of writing about health issues. And the title of the article is "Walking Slower? Check Your Hearing." Apple's study used real-world data for more than 57,000 iPhone users to make an important health connection. Who would have thunk it? If you find yourself walking more slowly than you used to, it might be time to get your hearing checked. A study of more than 57,000 iPhone users confirms a correlation between hearing loss and slower walking speeds. Who'd have thought this? Previous studies have shown that hearing loss is associated with dementia, depression, loneliness, and an increased risk of falling. And I'll emphasize that again, because you want to check your hearing. Or if you're having hearing loss, try to get it corrected. And of course, it's hearing aids. That's it. But also, I'll read that sentence again. Previous studies have shown that hearing loss is associated with dementia, depression, loneliness, and an increased risk of falling. Reading on, Apple's hearing study conducted with the University of Michigan is a significant contributor to the growing body of research. It all points to one thing, say doctors. If you address your hearing issues, you could live a longer, healthier life. The link between hearing and walking speed isn't fully understood, but ear doctors say many factors are likely at play. One explanation is that hearing loss taxes the brain. When you can't hear as well, your brain is working harder to hear, and at the possible expense of your speed and gait. This is says a doctor who's analyzing his data. Inner ear problems can also affect balance, and if someone is feeling dizzy or unsteady, they are likely to walk slower. Our ability to move confidently, relies on subtle cues from our environment, such as hearing our own footsteps. If we aren't receiving that auditory input, it can affect our walking speed, doctors say. People who know they have reduced hearing might move more cautiously, and social withdrawal caused by hearing loss can also affect walking speed. So why does walking speed even matter? As I talked about earlier, it's considered an important indicator of overall health. A hale and hearty speed signifies that your body's system, including your heart, lungs, muscles, and nervous system, are all working well together. We call it the sixth vital sign. So I found that really interesting. There's more to the article, and that's still intriguing. And if time will allow, when I start the show Monday, I'll talk a little bit more about this. But hearing and your walking speed, and I, before the show is over, I want to emphasize this sentence again about the impact of loss of hearing on so many factors of life. There aren't always things that can be done to improve your hearing. Sadly, it's hearing aids, or if it's bad enough, cochlear implants, and I think that's pretty much the extent of it. There's no kind of rehab for your hearing or anything else. It's going to be supplemental at some level. But hearing loss is a fact of life for so many people as they get older, and it does impact all those things that I mentioned. So I'll share a little bit more of that article with you come Monday. I want to remind you, Houston Methodist website, houstonmethodist.org. There's a lot of wonderful information for you there. We have the Houston area pretty much blanketed with services, our full-service hospitals, our full-standing emergency centers, our imaging centers, and our freestanding clinical settings all around the greater Houston area are there for your use. So check out the website. I'm sure there's a facility not too far from where you are if you can hear me. I appreciate you being with me today. I will be back on Monday. I hope everybody has a wonderful week and a great weekend, and I'll see you come Monday.

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1: News this hour from Town Hall on John Scott. Secretary of State Marco Rubio says he's optimistic about the potential for a resumption in nuclear talks with Iran, despite a shaky ceasefire in the war looking increasingly in doubt. Meanwhile, Iran's central bank says inflation has reached a record high in that country.
2: Year-on-year inflation in Iran reached a level in May unseen since World War II, underlining the economic pain average Iranians face as the Islamic Republic worries about the war with Israel and the U.S. restarting. A report Monday by Iran's central bank represents the first official acknowledgement of what Iranians shopping, paying for a taxi, or visiting a medical clinic already know. The riel currency is battered by the war and uncertainty around it resuming. Meanwhile, long-time problems of economic management and government corruption also appear to be dragging down Iran's oil-backed economy as it remains under a U.S. naval blockade. Economic pressure in the past has sparked nationwide protests. I'm Charles DeLezma.
1: A curfew in place outside Delaney Hall, a federalized detention center in Newark, New Jersey. That's where at least 40 protesters have been arrested over the last 10 days. Correspondent Laura Winters reports, any of these folks not from the Garden State?
3: New revelations about who is actually demonstrating outside the federal facility where some extremely violent criminal illegal aliens are being held. The Department of Homeland Security says some of the anti-ICE protesters on scene causing chaos in Newark, New Jersey, have come all the way across the country from Portland, Oregon. 21 protesters arrested last week after video shows them assaulting federal officers, and at least another 20 people arrested Sunday. Laura Winters reporting.
1: President Trump making a new appointment to a key intelligence position, naming Bill Pulte as acting director of national intelligence following Tulsi Gabbard's planned departure. More on these stories at townhall.com.
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1: The U.S. scaling back embassies and consulates in Africa.
6: The almost 50 U.S. embassies and consulates that are processing visa applications will be reduced to 20 hubs in the coming weeks. The move continues efforts by the Trump administration to restrict both immigrant and non-immigrant visas and to clamp down on those who travel on temporary visas but then overstay them. The administration has also scaled back on personnel at embassies and consulates around the world. I'm Lisa Dwyer.
1: Volunteers are supporting Congo's Ebola outbreak response with cooked meals in a program assisted by the UN Food Agency. Their contributions could become one of the critical supports for the region as it grapples with a rapidly spreading rare species of Ebola confirmed in eastern Congo back in May. 48 deaths so far. News at townhall.com.
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0: think we just need to send a bunch of Southern women with flip-flops over there and make them all go cut their own switches. Jiminy Christmas. If you send a bunch of Nanas and Gigi's over there and Mimi's, holy crow. Why do people put the suburbs so much nonsense? Because they're amazing. There's grocery stores everywhere, and they're not like the grocery stores that are in the city that only sell like wine and cheese for single cat ladies.
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2: To stop shooting at Israel and its soldiers. Likewise, Israel agreed to stop shooting at them. Let's see how long that lasts. Hopefully, it will be for eternity. Axios reports the call between Trump and Netanyahu was tense. This is a piece of the outlet posting yesterday, quote, summarizing Trump's remarks to Netanyahu. The U.S. official said, "You're effing crazy. You'd be in prison if it weren't for me. I'm saving your A. Everybody hates you now. Everybody hates Israel because of this." A second source briefed on the call said Trump was, quote, pissed, and at one point yelled at Netanyahu, "What the F are you doing?" Now, at this moment, Israeli troops remain in southern Lebanon. Overnight, there were a few sirens across northern Israel from Hezbollah rocket and drone attacks, as well as a small number of Israeli strikes in Lebanon. Civilians in the Lebanese capital of Beirut are breathing a sigh of relief following evacuation orders that were issued by the Israeli military on Monday.
3: "We were certainly happy about U.S. President Trump's intervention. We were glad that a ceasefire was reached and that people got some relief from the displacement, suffering, and difficult conditions they have been living through. It's truly heartbreaking. We are a people. We are human beings. We are not enemies of anyone, and we do not want war. We were very happy when we heard that Trump had become involved in the issue."
2: More than 3,400 people have been killed in Lebanon since the war restarted again earlier this year. We do know talks are taking place this week between the Lebanese and Israeli governments aimed at reaching a deal to normalize ties and disarm Hezbollah.
0: So this is how it starts, and I want to set this up for you guys. I wrote about this last night, so if you are a subscriber, you have all of this. I mean, you know, some the latest developments, because this is the story that broke yesterday. And I say story, I use that very loosely. And I use it loosely because, you know, when you talk about stories, you talk about things that are properly sourced. Things that usually end up being true, right? So the story is that Trump was on the phone with Netanyahu and was all, "Whoa, you're blanking crazy. How are you doing? What does it matter with you? You'd be in prison if it wasn't for me," and a bunch of other goofy nonsense. And so the problem is that, like, who said it? Like, who's the source, right? What do you mean? What's the source for this? Secondly, the other issue is that the guys who wrote this story, they do this, like, every couple of months. They're notorious for doing this every couple of months. If you, I for those who are over at Substack, I actually linked the... Well, I had a screenshot of one of their previous headlines on this, because this is what they do every single time. It's the latest in the whole Trump and Netanyahu are breaking up saga. And they did this, Trump and all the headlines that you've ever heard, Trump and Netanyahu argued, or Trump and it's all from the same guy. It's like, this is the only stuff that he writes, right? It's like the only type of story that he writes. And so I don't really take it very seriously, because all of the other stuff that he's written, nothing ever came of it. And if it wasn't disproven, then nothing ever came of it. So I have a hard time. When the hell did we start believing every single syllable that came out of the legacy press? I know that Podcastistan are a bunch of talentless cable rejects, desperate whores that would love nothing more than to believe all of this, because it goes along with their narrative, right? That's their whole narrative. But the truth is that nothing literally ever happened with all of the other headlines that they had from this. So I don't take it seriously. I don't take any of this seriously. Do you take it seriously? I don't. Welcome to the radio program. Dana Lash with you. So much to get into, because we also have the latest... in with the Grand Platners. Oh my gosh, the Demreich. What do I call Demreich? I mean, they're all the left. The multiple, the right and left Reich? What do I, how, is that accurate? I'm confusing myself. The right and left Reich? I don't know. Thoughts, Kane, any suggestions? We're going to have Chad name it or something like that.
4: It's trying to make sense of absurdity, and it's a futile attempt.
0: It is. It is very futile. So this, the latest with this, again, if you are, get the Substack over at Chapter and Verse. Trump had said, I had a conversation with Bibi Netanyahu today, asking him to not go into a major raid in Beirut, Lebanon. He turned his troops around. Thank you, Bibi, blah, blah, blah. I talked to Hezbollah. They agreed to stop shooting at Israel. So, like I said, every couple of months, Axios runs this, you know, Donald Trump and Benjamin Netanyahu, they're breaking up. Oh, my gosh. Whoa. And it's the headlines are never true. None of it's ever true. It all comes from the same dippy leftist reporters. And it fuels a couple of news cycles. But all it is they just, it gives, you know, the podcast to stand pod people, like a little bit more fodder for their, it's to Jews fever dream. So the one that they had, the last one, he's a madman. Trump's team frets about Netanyahu after Syria strikes. He's a madman. I mean, it's always literally like the same headlines over and over again. And it takes two people to write this. Nonsense, by the way. But it's all the same stuff. And so Trump also asked him what the expletive he's doing over the Lebanon bombing. You're crazy. You'd be in prison if it wasn't for me. I'm saving your A-double snakes. Everybody hates, you know, everybody hates Israel because of this. I don't believe any of that. I don't believe a singular syllable. Trump needs to, would actually have to come out and be like, no, I literally typed this with my giant hands on my phone. He would literally have to come out and say that, because I don't believe, that's not even, doesn't even sound like how he talks. I linked to you the archive story in Substack, because I'm not doing this stupid fruity paywall. That's dumb. I'm not doing paywall for stupid propaganda. So here's, let's rewind for a minute. Why are we in this position? Because Hezbollah, who are a group of inbred goat fornicators who live in southern Lebanon, here's the basic geography. You have Israel, you have on one side, you know, you've got the Mediterranean to the north, you have Lebanon to the south, you have Egypt. And so Hezbollah, excuse me, that's the group of Iranian regime terror toadies to the north, right? Lebanon's government doesn't even like them. Lebanon is a very sectarian type government. So it's like the United Colors of Benetton. They've got Christians, they've got Druze, they've got Jews, they've got probably Zoroastrians, Arabs, they've got everybody up there, right? It's a grab bag of Middle Eastern religiosity. And so Hezbollah, they are basically like mercenaries for hire from the potentially debt from Stumpy Khamenei. You guys remember Stumpy Khamenei, right? Stumpy Khamenei is the potentially dead, burnt, one-legged, gay, super Sharia priest for Iran's Shia Islam. He is all those things. Potentially dead, also being one of them. I mean, he's, you know, very likely dead. I don't know. Or maybe he's not. I don't know. Who knows? He's probably getting his 100 male virgins in heaven. Their heaven, anyway. So, Hezbollah, being that they are remedial products of incest, cannot stop themselves from relentlessly bombing their neighbor to the south. And so whenever they do that, Israel responds to wipe out their munitions and hopefully kill some terrorists on top of it, right? So the potentially dead, burnt, one-legged super priest and his equally crusty Shia toadies, they are super upset. Whenever this happens, they're not pupset because Hezbollah fired rockets indiscriminately. They're pupset because Hezbollah was fired upon in return in defense, self-defense by Israel. So, and that's just unacceptable because everybody knows that good neighbors allow their Stone Age barbaric squatters that live next door to bomb the ever-loving hell out of them and kill everyone in their family, because that's just good hospitality, guys. That's good hospitality. And so the negotiation even to get to the stupid ceasefire negotiation. Yeah, the negotiation to get to the negotiation. It's being bait and switched with Lebanon's inclusion. So, and I've written about this endlessly. So how did Lebanon get involved in this? Well, let's walk back. Let's go over to the old weasels in Pakistan who inserted themselves at no one's invitation into the negotiations, right? And we all know why they did that. If there's one thing that Pakistan is really known for, beyond their amazing contributions to architecture, Candistan's architecture, science and technology, it's their harboring of terrorists like Osama bin Laden and also the art of negotiation, which I'm completely kidding. Only the bin Laden one's true, right? So they have no amazing contributions to anything else. So Pakistan, at Iran's behest, they snuck in this reference to Hezbollah in a statement that Iran released that the United States did not see. The United States had no part in crafting. And they stated that Lebanon was also party to the ceasefire. Lebanon was like, whiskey tango foxtrot? What are you talking about? Lebanon's own leadership was like, that ain't true. Because they hate Hezbollah, too. They're like that. They disputed this publicly, as did the White House. But that did not stop the made-up narrative. Pakistan caused problems on purpose. And they included Lebanon because that's where Hezbollah is headquartered. And they wanted Hezbollah to be able to fire at Israel. But they didn't want Israel. They don't want Israel to be able to return fire, right? They wanted to make it seem like Israel was firing at Lebanon specifically and not Hezbollah. They were trying to make it like Israel's just bombing specifically children and dogs, puppies, kittens in Lebanon. So everybody hates Hezbollah except Stumpy Khamenei, who may be dead and is burnt, one-legged, and super gay. So just a quick sidebar, too. I'm sure that if your neighbor started firing rockets indiscriminately into your property, I'm sure you would do something to stop them, too. Or, I don't know, maybe you just don't believe in the art of the right of self-defense. Would you stop people if they were bombing your property?
5: Yes.
0: Yes, I think everybody would. Except this changes because we turned Arabs into a protected class. So Islamists can do whatever the hell they want. But, oh my goodness, if you do something to Islamists in return, that's a big, bad no-no. And you're going to make that potentially super gay. Super gay. Dead, possibly burnt, one-legged Khamenei over there. You're going to make him super upset, right? He's going to, like, really be pinky out upset with you. So the decimated military leadership that Iran has, and again, it's dead or maybe living, burnt, one-legged gay super Shia imam, they're left with using these ragamuffin groups like the Houthis out in the Red Sea, which are basically an outfit from Star Wars. They're the ones who walk in single file to hide their numbers. And they continue their terror campaign. They want to exert maximum pressure on opponents who are much bigger, much more prepared, by the way, and have a greater capability of ending their entire existence. But they're told no by flaccid Eurotrash who can't protect their own women and children from being raped Islamist conveyor belt style in their own hometowns. So the whole entire reason this after-school special persists, ladies and gentlemen, is because entitled countries that subsist on fumes and tourists who traipse around their crumbling architecture during summer vacation, whose defense is entirely underwritten by the United States of America, would rather protect the aggressor than speak one syllable of defense for the oppressed, the real oppressed. And I'm not talking about the colonizers that were expelled from Jordan, whose made-up ancestry is entirely predicated upon a punitive renaming authored by a long-dead Roman emperor, right? So Iran wants to run out the clock all the way till midterms this fall. It's a quasi-war of attrition. I said this yesterday. The goal is to wear down support for the United States in the court of public opinion. And they're leveraging the brain trust and dopey podcast to stand as another pressure point to influence people's perception. So here's the bottom line. You either believe in the right of self-defense or you don't. There is no gray area here. So we got a lot more to get into because we got to talk about the left's Nazi. We got to get into this trans ruling from an appeals court. Wait until you hear about this. All kinds of stuff that we have to hit still. We got headlines on the way. Our partners that help bring you the program. It is the folks over at Bernegun. You've heard me say a million times that I am completely, I have no issue in using lethal force to protect myself or my loved one, but I also realize that sometimes you have to go to places where firearms aren't allowed, and you have to have some sort of diverse option at hand. Burna is an option for people who want to be able to do something like that. 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

0: And now, all of the news you would probably miss. It's time for Dana's Quick Five.
1: Well, hello there, fellow kids. So Jimmy Kimmel says he felt defeated by Stephen Colbert's cancellation and says late night TV is not dying of natural causes. We're being poisoned. Poisoned by horrible comedians who actually are really bad at jokes. And they're just vengeful, bitter, miserable little people that nobody likes. They're not funny. Nobody likes them. No one thinks they're funny.
2: Natural causes. It was natural causes.
1: I mean, natural in that they suck out loud. The FBI director's girlfriend sues Little Miz Now and accuses the cable network of a false portrayal. I hate their network name so bad that I can't even get into the story. Miz Now, that's the stupidest thing I've ever heard.
2: I just call it M. Snow.
1: I would buy that, if I was a billionaire, I'd buy that company just to tie up whoever renamed them and drag them behind the back of a vehicle down Fifth Avenue. I think I would. I'm just asking questions. Let's see, whey protein is running out because food companies are putting it into everything. I mean, or you could eat like animals, which are made of meat. And if God didn't want us to eat them, he wouldn't have given them to us to eat in the Bible. And they also wouldn't have been made of meat. But protein is running out. Food companies are putting it into absolutely everything. Big food is always big. Now we got big protein. You got protein in chips, protein in waffles, protein in lattes. People want the protein. And now they've had, for instance, a company, Hello Amino, they ran out of whey protein. And it's based in Canada, so probably no one wants it anyway. They said that it dried out the company's baked goods because of the processing methods and Yeah, well, because you're just shoving stuff into things and thinking it's going to turn out the same way. And King Tut's, there's alien glass in his tomb. Well, we're going to talk about that next headline segment. But in the meantime, we got to talk about patriotism and trans. Yay! 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
1: Welcome back to the program. Dana Lash with you. We're at the bottom now of this glorious first hour. I almost wanted to say second, and I have no idea why, but here we are. So we were diving into that phone call that Axios was insisting took place, and it sounds totally believable, right? The only part that I questioned was when Trump said no cap. And I'm like, would he really say that, though? And then he was like, dead ass, BB. And I'm like, I don't know. That's...
2: That was in the transcript?
1: Yeah, you didn't see that part because that was, you have to turn it over.
2: Oh.
1: Print it on the other side.
2: I didn't do that.
1: You know, that's just it's a common thing, you know. Nobody prints on both sides of the paper because they just think it's like gauche. So, you know, they think it's bougier to have like multiple. Anyway.
2: No cap?
1: Yeah, no cap for real, yo. So, I mean, you can believe it if you want to. I just have a big problem with believing anything that I read in the legacy press, like at all, and specifically things that come from certain journalists because they're just full of it. I just don't believe them, and I can't help it. You're not going to make me. So people are like, is this the summary or is that like an actual quotes? Apparently it's supposed to be like a summary of the content of the call, if you want to believe that, and everybody's making a big deal about it while Podcastistan all just happened simultaneously to be going to Russia all at the same time, but that's okay. So, and it had to do with Iran threatening to abandon negotiations because Israel hit Hezbollah, and Hezbollah is squatting in southern Lebanon. Now, my response to Iran would be, get your burnt, one-legged, gay Shia imam and have him deal with Hezbollah and make Hezbollah stop firing rockets at people. Or, no cap, we're going to go and drag out everybody by the hair on their head. And we're just going to, like, Vlad Dracul them in the public square. Your choice. That would have been my response. Actually, wouldn't have even gotten that far because this would have been over forever ago. But that's the thing. So they're upset. Iran needs Hezbollah to keep attacking Israel. And that's the whole reason why they are insisting that Lebanon be included in all of this. And Lebanon's like, we are not part of this. And we also don't like Hezbollah. So I just question this whole story because it's like the latest installment in a series of these stories. Now, the Israelis deny that the call got that profane, but they said the conversation was tense and

0: stop attacking Israel. That's totally understandable, right? If your neighbor keeps shooting rockets into your property, you're going to tell him to stop or you're going to do something, correct? Right. No thinking person is going to say otherwise. So then the second phone call was on the was about the mutual complaints by both leaders regarding the respective readouts of the first call. So Israel was objecting to the readout from the first call, the way that the first call was characterized. And apparently Netanyahu was frustrated that Trump's post implied that Israel had ceased fire on every front. But they said that there was never any profanity. And there was never anybody being personally attacked or talking about going to prison, which I would agree with. The way that it was stated does not sound like how Trump would talk. And we all know how Trump talks, right? You can tell when it's him. It's pretty obvious. And so they said that the conversation ended with understandings, according to which Israel would refrain from carrying out the postponed strike in Beirut, provided that it is not attacked within its own territory. That makes all the sense in the world. So the... Basically, it sounds like the official that was the implied accusation, I should say, seems more like the official, the U.S. official was being a little partisan and not really just straight transcription, if that makes sense. And I think that the way that you read the Axios piece, it's kind of difficult for the podcast to stand people to deal with it, because their whole argument is that Israel controls the United States, which is literally one of the stupidest, most low IQ arguments I've ever heard in my ever loving life. And that's why this story is even more problematic for those people, because clearly the U.S. is the one calling the shots from this readout. Now, here's where, Kane, can I borrow a piece of tinfoil?
1: Sure.
0: So here's where I start looking at it in a kind of a different light. Is that the point, though? Because they have a good alliance, U.S. and Israel. Could it be to help the negotiations that it looks like Israel's under control by the United States, and the United States is really like China? I mean, there's a lot of things at play here. You have to realize the subterfuge that goes on. While everyone's reading the top headline, nobody's reading between the lines. So Trump posted to Truth Social, I read that as we started the show. I had a conversation with Bibi Netanyahu asking him not to go into Beirut. He turned his troops around. So that was just a couple of hours after his first call with Netanyahu. And he credited Netanyahu with ceasing fire, and he credited Netanyahu for Hezbollah agreeing to it. And then it didn't last very long, because Hezbollah just fired two more rockets after that. Hezbollah fired two more rockets in Western Galilee, and there were no injuries in either incident. So Israel responded. So this is what Hamas does. This is what Hezbollah does. They have zero, there's never any attempt to negotiate anything in good faith. So they say, sure, we'll cease, and then they fire rockets. And then when Israel responds, they act like Israel's the one that breached the ceasefire, which has never been the case in the entire history of this area. So I'm just curious, who's leaking to this in the White House? Someone in the White House is leaking this stuff out. Who is it? Because it's compromising national security. I volunteer to take care of the person who's leaking. Just put him in a room with me for a little bit. Be wonderful. It's my birthday next year, you know. Christmas is coming up in 6 months. What?
1: You said it's my birthday next year.
0: Oh, yeah. Well, like later this year.
1: Yeah.
0: Sorry, Christmas is coming up in 6 months. It would be an amazing gift to me if we could allow this for this to happen. So you can't believe everything that you see on this. You cannot believe everything that you read on this. This is what's so, this is what's so asinine. Okay, I got to switch it up, because do you feel comfortable? Let me ask you this question. It's kind of a weird one. Roll with me. Do you feel comfortable flying in an airplane if the airline doesn't know the difference between men and women? So think about this. If the airline does not know the difference between men and women, do you think that they can properly fly a plane? Because knowing the difference between men or women is pretty easy. So Delta Airlines.

0: Lines is referring to mothers and fathers and their career benefits policy as, quote, birthing parents and non-birthing parents. So here's benefits and perks to help keep you climbing. And then it says, 10 paid holidays per calendar year. Birthing parents are eligible for 12 weeks of paid maternity parental leave. Non-birthing parents are eligible for 2 weeks of paid parental leave. What? Why don't you just say men and women? Mothers and fathers. The people that are, so I have people who say that that were in the comments of the Delta thing saying, well, you know, if you physically give birth, you need time to heal, which you don't need, you know, if you're, you know, like fathers don't need as much time. Are you really that stupid? I'm sorry. I'm not sorry, actually. That's really stupid. You should be apologizing to me because it's so dumb. What? They also, by the way, are, aren't they, like, the big supporters of, like, the trans stuff, too, over at Delta? I don't know. I'm just trying to figure out how in the world that's confusing to them. Why do you have to use the stupid progressive language? Why do you have to use the Lewis Carroll made-up language of the modern era? It's like the Jabberwocky, but with this stuff. Well, if you're a birthing person, birthing parents, you mean, like, moms. Or dads. Why is that word so offensive? Where are all of the crusty old feminists, those people that have shriveled up to desiccated skin tag level, like the Gloria Steinems of the world? These women that prostituted themselves on the back of a movement they just fomented as a way to create division in the American family so they can make a buck off it. Where are these dumb broads at? To speak up. You're literally erasing motherhood. Men can't do that. Women can. And now women aren't allowed to claim it because a man who wants to pretend to be a woman is going to get upset over it? Where are the Linda Hirschmans? Where are these dumb bitches that went out here and made a cottage industry and snowed a generation of women into believing this claptrap? Where are these broads at now? You're erasing women. If the word mother offends you, choke to death. I don't care. We're not going to ask men. Do you realize how unbelievably sexist this is? How many times do I have to tell people? Feminists are created by progressive men. Progressive men who have no worthiness, who have no idea how to treat women, who look at women as things to be erased like this, who demand to be on our sports teams, who demand a change in our locker rooms. I told you the story of a family member of mine at a high school in Missouri who was told by the school administration that they had a change. This was like 4 years ago. They had a change in a bathroom with an 18-year-old male who was 6'2". Wanted to change in the girls' locker room. They made a big deal out of it. It was all on the news in St. Louis. All the girls were changing in the hallway bathroom because they were... That is it's vulnerable when you're in a room of girls. Golly, can you imagine being in a room with an 18-year-old boy who's a legal adult at that point, and he's in a room with girls who are minors who are changing? Did anyone at that, and it was a school district in Jefferson County, did any of the genius brain trust at that school stop for a second and realize the legal liability they were assuming just from that scenario alone? This is the stuff I'm talking about. Not a single damn feminist. Any other time, if you took this back in the 60s, these women would have been out in the streets. But they made their money off of all of these other women. So now, what, Gloria Steinem's got a mansion in, like, what is it? It's like one of the toniest parts of Manhattan. Doesn't she have a place out in Montecito, too? She afforded two mansions on that grift. Where are they at now for women? Nowhere. This stuff, it just makes me not want to do any business with you at all whatsoever. I don't want to fly Delta. If you can't figure this out, how the hell are you going to sit here and read flight instruments? How are you going to fly a plane if you can't figure out something this simple? Goodness. So coming up, we've got, it's rainbow all the things. I have a piece that's going to be coming out in the Washington Times where it's rainbow overload. The pride, everything. Did you see all the sports teams doing the lamb's blood on the door? by claiming that, oh, it's Pride Month. Like, everybody has to get in on it. There was a golf, like some random golf club, like a country club, not like an actual like, golf club manufacturer, that posted about it. Baseball teams posted about it. Major League Baseball posted about it. Then you have all of the companies that are repackaging all of their stuff. Let's not forget Listerine literally had like the Pride mouthwash. There was the, do you know Vaseline? The like their lip balm? They had a gay Pride lip balm. Why? Marks and Spencer had a sandwich, literally a gay sandwich. What? Lettuce, guacamole, bacon, and tomato, LGBT. I kid you not.
1: Okay.
0: Do they, like, check to see if you're straight before allowing you to purchase this? You're gay, prove it. Blow that guy. I mean, seriously.
2: Oh, God.
0: Well, I mean, that's how stupid this is. So we're going to talk about all of this coming up. We're also going to get into Days of These United States, and we have some really good guests today as we move. Again, I'm not Dora the Explorer. I ain't babysitting your kids because we're going to talk about guns and knives and all kinds of crazy stuff. 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
2: So this is, what if you're watching on the simulcast, you're watching some dudes coming out of literally a street. They are coming out of the sewer through the manhole in New York City. This was in Brooklyn a few nights ago. And they were carrying tools and gear. And my first thought was Teenage Mutant Ninja Turtles. First thought, no cap. I'm going to make that word just die, that phrase die. And the other thing, the cars are just like there. They're just sitting there like, what did we just witness? They come out with gear and there's more of them still coming out. That guy almost got his shovel ran over by the car.
3: Look at that. Shovel.
2: He's got a shovel out. Now, I've got questions. None of them have like high-vis stuff on. They don't have any gear on. Is this it's like a clown car of sewer systems. One guy's got a headlamp on, gets out. I mean, how many more dudes are coming out of here? Ghostbusters, that's another one. Ghostbusters? Is this Ghostbusters? This is like if you step on a spider and it's pregnant and all the babies come running out. This is the same thing. That was a really disgusting visual, but there you have it.
4: All I know is I feel like extra tunnels are being dug under the city.
2: Is it Ghostbusters?
4: I have no idea.
2: Are they Teenage Mutant Ninja Turtles with other shells?
4: I think all of those explanations are way more
2: innocuous. Are they terrorists? Are they drug cartels? Are they illegal aliens? Where'd they come from? Why don't we know who they are? Because this happens, and the police are like, we don't know what's happening, but oh my gosh, if you sell a loose cigarette on the street in New York, they're going to send like 10 guys to come and beat you to death on the sidewalk in broad daylight. You don't even go to jail. Go right to the morgue. Go to the morgue right away. Second hour on the way. Stick with us.
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7: News this hour from Town Hall on John Scott. Testifying before the Senate Foreign Relations Committee, Secretary of State Marco Rubio says there's some progress in talks with Iran.
8: For the first time, certainly in my memory, they have agreed to negotiate aspects of their nuclear program that just a month ago, just a year ago, they were refusing to even mention, much less enter into discussions about. That is not a guarantee that ultimately will lead to a deal that's acceptable to the Senate or acceptable to the American people. But we'll be able to engage them in a process to truly test the proposition of how far they're willing to go.
7: Secretary of State Rubio testifying on Capitol Hill. Israeli drone strikes on southern Lebanon have killed 11 people. Hezbollah, backed by Iran, launched dozens of projectiles and drones toward Israeli soldiers in southern Lebanon and Israeli cities and towns in recent days as Israel's airstrikes killed dozens. Meanwhile, another round of talks between Israel and Lebanon today in Washington. Kenya's president defending the plan for a U.S. Ebola quarantine center in his country.
9: On Monday, Kenya's president defended the establishment of an Ebola quarantine facility by the U.S., a move that led to protests despite a court order blocking the ban. William Ruto said the U.S. had a long-standing partnership with Kenya on health matters and that the quarantine facility at Laikipia Air Base was one of 24 such facilities that had been established in the event of an Ebola outbreak in the country. Some Kenyans had opposed the news of the new facility after the U.S. said last week that no American Ebola patient would be allowed to return home and that patients would instead be quarantined in Kenya. The U.S. intends to commit $13 million to the partnership with Kenya. I'm Charles DeLevesma.
7: U.S. job openings jumped in April. The Labor Department reported U.S. employers posting 7.6 million job vacancies in April. That's up from 6.9 million in March. More from townhall.com.
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7: A former North Carolina police officer facing charges after a beating that was captured on doorbell camera video.
10: Video of 22-year-old Shelby officer Carson Hyder pummeling Sherry Moore last week circulated widely on social media. Hyder was responding to a breaking and entering call when the scuffle began. He has since been fired, and the state's Bureau of Investigation says they've opened an investigation. Moore herself faces a charge for alleged breaking and entering, but resisting arrest and assault on a police officer were dropped. Her attorney told the Associated Press she's recovering and receiving treatment for her mental health. I'm Jennifer King.
7: A bus driver accused of causing a fatal chain reaction crash in Virginia had been cited twice for speeding. In the last 2 years, 48-year-old Jingxing Dong of Staten Island is now charged with 5 counts of involuntary manslaughter and 1 count of reckless driving. News at townhall.com.
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2: I think we just need to send a bunch of Southern women with flip-flops over there and make them all go cut their own switches. 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Why do people give the suburbs so much nonsense? 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
2: Welcome back to the program, ladies and gentlemen. It is I, Dana Lash, who's here to walk you through the horrors because they persist and so must we. It's good to be with you. So you can, channel 347 is where you can find some of the simulcasts, but I would just write, you should just watch it on YouTube, really. Just watch it on YouTube. It's funner that way. Anyway, so welcome back to the program. All right, so a couple of things to touch on. We're going to get into this trans ruling from this appeals court, but we also have to talk about, this is an odd appointment. So Tulsi Gabbard's out. The acting DNI has been named Bill Pult. Is that how you say his name?
16: Pulte?
2: Well, I don't know. It's like a Bill Pullman, Bill Paxton kind of thing. He looks like one of those guys. You know, I'm not saying Pulte. I think you're right. Yeah, Bill Pulte. So he's been named acting DNI. He would not pass the Senate confirmation to save his life. There's no way the guy would. Now, I'm sure he's a lovely fella. My only familiarity of him is when he was buying followers on X.
16: What?
2: He was on X giving away money to get a big account. Look, at least he's being honest about it. I'll give him that, right? At least he's being honest about it. Whereas everybody else, all the podcasts, the same people act like they don't do that. He was, Google it. He was out there, like, giving, Google, for real. You would be shocked. He did that for years. He was out there just, like, giving away money on X. And then he got, and he comes from a construction background. So it's like business, construction, stuff like that. I'm pulling up this thing. He can only be in, like, acting for X amount of days before they got to get somebody else, because you have to, that's one of the things you have to go through a Senate confirmation for, right? So I don't necessarily think that he would actually pass a Senate confirmation hearing. I don't think he's got a lot of experience, but at least with DNI, it's a weird kind of pick. I think it's legit. I think it's an odd pick. So he's also, so he's kind of doing the Rubio thing. He's chairman of Fannie Mae and Freddie Mac, which makes sense because his family is in construction. They own a construction business. They've been in business for a long time. That makes sense, right? Okay, I get that. He's also director of the Federal Housing Finance Agency. He's the current director of that. And that also makes sense because he understands construction, real estate, property. The DNI thing is weird, though. So he's acting DNI chief. So he's kind of doing a Rubio thing where he has several titles at the same time. So he's going to stay on as the director of the Federal Housing Finance Agency and chairman of Fannie Mae and Freddie Mac while he's also sitting in as the temp DNI, right? He got the, now he did pass a confirmation, bipartisan Senate vote, spring of last year when he went in for the Federal Housing Finance Agency. But this is an entirely different thing, though. So he's, he has gone after people like Letitia James and Adam Schiff for fraud in recent months. So maybe that's the reason why he was selected. Apparently, Roger Stone, it was reported, was one of the guys pushing to have him picked by POTUS. And I don't know what that is going to end up meaning. Like, is he going to be declassifying certain things? I don't know, because there's been this war of influence in the intel departments, especially between Gabbard's office and people in the CIA. And there's been a lot of tension there. So we'll see. But that's the latest today. And then you have, let me pull this up. Now there's nuance to this. So I'll explain that. So yesterday it was a 2-1 ruling, and a federal appeals court found that the Trump administration's policy to ban transgender individuals from serving in the U.S. military is unconstitutional. The judge, Roger Wilkins, wrote the, I think it was Wilkins, Robert Wilkins, that's his correct name. This report's wrong. Robert Wilkins, who wrote the majority opinion, said, quote, the Hegseth policy is both arbitrary and based upon animus, and for those reasons, the policy violates the plaintiff appellee's constitutional right to equal protection of the law. Now, here's the thing about this. There's some nuance here. So the ruling, as it is, does not deal with future enlistees. This is only protecting, apparently, the currently enlisted and apparently specific active duty transgender plaintiffs from discharge. But the ban on the transgender enlistees still holds. Does that make sense? So I'm pulling up the opinion. So the way that it is, it was a split panel. It protects some already in the military, but the existing ban on new enlistees is still in place. So the people who brought the suit are protected. Does that make sense? Still, I think it's insane. Here's the thing. There are a lot of reasons for which someone may be turned away from military service, right, Cain? Is eczema still one of them?
16: I think so.
2: People, hang on, let me look this. I'm going to see if eczema is still one of them. Because I know that previously, if you were like flat-footed and you didn't have arches, that you could be turned away. And that if you have asthma, you can be turned away. Like if there is like a behavioral issue, there's like obviously weight limits, epilepsy. So epilepsy, diabetes, asthma, heart conditions, uncorrectable vision, and hearing loss are generally considered disqualifying things, right? Those are just like health, medical reasons for which you can be turned down if you're trying to join, right? And that's something that people are supposed to tell the recruiter, and the recruiter has to say whether or not they know whether or not the condition can be waived or if it's permanently disqualifying. And here's the other thing: if you don't tell the recruiter that you have such a condition, and the condition is discovered later, you could be dishonorably discharged for fraudulent enlistment. So it's a very serious thing, right? I mean, absolutely. It gets into everything. There are, all of this is statutory. It gets into your whole head, your eyes, your eyelids, your everything, your sinuses, all of this stuff. It goes literally through everything. It talks about post-surgical refractions. I mean, there's a lot of reasons that you could be disqualified. Apparently, for the people who are in currently, and apparently this judge thinks it's not apparently disqualifying, you can mutilate your copulatory organs to a point where you have to be on heavy-duty pharmaceuticals for life, and that's not disqualifying. It has nothing to do with animus. It has everything to do with military readiness. If someone who has eczema, for crying out loud, can be disqualified, you're telling me that a female that used some of her thigh meat to create a non-functioning Franken-penis and has to be on drugs, heavy-duty drugs, for the rest of her life, that's not disqualifying? Are you kidding me? You're telling me that someone who might have some sort of eyesight impairment, or who may have some other kind of even mild military or medical issue, they would be disqualified, but a male who would invert his male copulatory organ to create this weird artificial female one, and again, have to be on heavy drugs for the rest of their life, that's not disqualifying? So it's stupid that it even got to that point. But the nuance is that the ban technically is still in place for all new enlistees. But the ones who brought the case, and I think certain ones that are currently enlisted, are protected from discharge, if that makes sense. But the reasoning for this is just, you either believe that the military's purpose is just to be a fighting force or it's not. It reminds me, again, go back to 300, right? Philides, the guy who was not able to actually be a Spartan warrior because of some physical deformities. And Leonidas was telling him, you can't raise your shield, and I cannot have a single weak spot in my group. I can't at all. Because that compromises the readiness and the effectiveness of the entire group. The purpose of the military is not to exist as an everybody gets a trophy social experiment. It is literally a fighting force that is about America's defense. The one thing that our federal government is actually legitimately tasked with in the enumerated powers is this. And you're talking about compromising that for the purpose of social experimentation, which is insane. That's you're not only compromising our readiness, but you're compromising the lives of the people who valiantly volunteered to serve in our own volunteer army. You're compromising their security as well. I mean, it's insane. This is the Department of Defense's Medical Standards for Military Fitness, updated February 3rd, 2026. Not every medical condition is necessarily permanently disqualifying, but there are some that are. And it all depends on whether or not they feel as though it can be overcome and waived or not. I mean, good night. I'm looking at this. If you've ever had an abnormality of your retina, that could be disqualifying. I mean, Kane, the list is so long, and it's like asymmetry of pupil size greater than 2 millimeters. Night blindness. I mean, it gets into, I'm still in the eye section. Still scrolling. Now we're in nasal. Now we're in sinuses. If you have any kind of vocal cord dysfunction or anything like that, that could be disqualifying. Chronic hoarseness could be disqualifying. Non-benign polyps can be disqualifying. Chronic laryngitis can be disqualifying. Oh my gosh, goes on and on. 8 or more teeth that have visual apparent decay, cavities, etc., could be disqualifying. So now you see why this ruling from this judge is so... It's a half and half. It's half because he thinks it's born of animus, and it's not. I don't think this judge knows the purpose of our fighting forces. It's literally about military readiness. We have more on the way. We've got headlines coming up as we move our partners that help bring you the program. 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

0: And now, all of the news you would probably miss. It's time for Dana's Quick Five.
1: So, we talked about the Pulte headline. This is a weird one. Can hackers pull your fingerprints from photos on social media? Now, apparently, the word is that they can. So don't hold up your fingers to do the peace sign. Seriously? I don't do that anyway, but they say that hackers can extract fingerprints from photo subjects flashing peace signs online and enhance them using artificial intelligence. Someone said into AI already. I'm not surprised. You got to be careful what you share. People overshare everything, but I would not have thought about that one. Not that. We're going to talk about this one coming up. Bernie Sanders proposes to seize half ownership of large AI firms. That's literally communism. Where is it in the enumerated powers that the United States government can seize businesses? Where? We're going to discuss it. Honey lovers are being warned over a nationwide shortage after a health craze creates a major demand. Bees have been... do you think bees have been targeted, Kane? I love bees.
2: Yeah, I know. We all love bees, and we know how important they are to, you know, our ecosystem. And I think that we've seen over the past year and a half, 2 years, we've seen trucks overturned on the highway that were carrying bees. We've seen the destruction of beehives. We've seen people stealing bees from places and destroying even the acreage that these bees get their pollen from. It's all been happening for the last few years. We've been seeing it and reporting on it here on the show. I think this is also part of the result of this shortage they're talking about with honey.
1: They said that apparently 116 million pounds of honey were produced in the U.S. last year, down 14% from 2024. So it's the lowest amount the U.S. has ever produced since they began record keeping in 1939. So, wow, that's pretty bad. Google related. So Google wants to release 32 million infected mosquitoes into the wild. That's what they want to do. It's, they said it's a new vision behind a public health initiative. I don't know. It's in California and Florida. They're seeking federal approval to breed and release swarms of mosquitoes that carry an infection harmless to humans. They're trying to go after West Nile virus and a whole bunch of other stuff as well. But they said that only female mosquitoes spread the viruses when they bite an infected animal infected. Males only nibble on plant nectar, so they want to tinker with the DNA and spray streets, or instead of rather do that, they want to infect them with the parasitic bacteria that I can't pronounce. Wolbachia, I don't know. And have it, I don't know, man, this is how bad stuff happens with that, right? And then, of course, you can get a share of Google's $135 million settlement. I'm sure they'll give you like $2 because everybody's going to be going for this thing. Running short here, but we got Bridget Fantasy is going to be joining us next. Stick with us. When it comes to being prepared, a little diversity can go a long way. 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
1: Sup, Radio Land. It's your lovable curmudgeon, your host, back with you at the bottom of the second hour. If you don't have anything nice to say about anyone, as y'all know, you know, you just come sit by me. We were talking a little bit earlier about, apparently, Kane, you know, like, last year the hot place to go for vacation was Italy.
2: Yeah.
1: Now, apparently, it's Moscow.
3: Oh.
1: I don't know why. I don't know why. But and it's apparently the hot destination for the podcastistan, the podcasties, is that what you would call them? Who are the denizens of podcastistan? The podcasties. They are all going there. But, which I find interesting because so often, anybody that disagrees with them is accused of being paid, what is it, $7,000 or 7,000 shekels or something like that. I don't know. But I was reading the thread of my friend Bridget Fadasy, who is a comedian. She's a writer. She has her own program, Beyond Parody with Bridget Fadasy, Dumpster Fire as well, Watkins Welcome, which is her podcast. She joins us on video now. If you could throw her in monitor, that'd be great. But she joins us in video now. And Bridget, I was thinking about this. First off, you know, I didn't go on vacation last year because it's so good to see you, my friend. You look lovely as always. I didn't go on vacation last year because so many things were coming up. And we're trying to figure out stuff this year. But I know one place that I wouldn't go, and I think that's Moscow. And I you know, when you're talking about going on vacation, where would you go? Would you go to Moscow and, like, go hang out and do whatever the hell communists do over there?
4: No, I love how they're like, oh, it's so clean and safe. I'm like, yeah, North Korea is very safe, too, when you throw dissidents off balconies that can get rid of anyone who disagrees with you and freedom. It's a very safe environment.
1: They don't think that they're, because they have guides. And, of course, apparently the Taint brothers, sorry, verbal typo, but I think it's going to stay. They went over there. And Gal Sharpton went over there, and I think a couple of other people are over there as well. And you know that they have minders. They have these guides that are taking them out. You know, Bridget, I'm sure they're only showing them the nicest, cleanest parts of the city. They're not letting them just go on a self-guided tour. I'm positive.
4: Right. It's also, didn't Tucker already do this?
1: Yes, yes.
4: Is he guiding them around? Is he there?
1: That's a
4: He's
1: great
4: a tour
1: question.
4: Guide in Moscow now.
1: You know, that probably is where the next natural, you know, move for him would be. But, you know, we were talking about this. You and my producer Kane were talking about this before we went live. And the $7,000, you made a great point. That $7,000 is not a lot of money. And that's what you and so many other people, myself, anybody that has more than one brain cell to rub together, is accused of getting paid $7,000 by presumably the Israeli government. For what?
4: Yes.
1: I don't know. But that's not really a lot of money. Is that enough to actually sell out everything that one believes in?
4: For this, they would accuse us of getting $7,000 for even having this conversation. It's ridiculous. For tweeting. It's ridiculous. No, it's not. We were joking about this. Like, how much money is enough money for you to sell out all your principles? Is there a dollar amount? I think most people would say no, but being confronted with, you know, $1 billion in a Swiss bank account, would you be like, from the river to my bank?

0: while, I'd want you to live for a while because you're funny, and then like people that we like, and then take it from other people that we don't.
1: Yeah, I love what a nerd you are. You remind me of my husband talking about all of his like Dungeons and Dragons, you know. Bridget, you're such a, what does he always call me? Something, a druid.
0: A druid. That's actually perfect. Druid comedy. That's perfect. We're talking with our friend Bridget Fantasy, who's the host of Walk-Ins Welcome. And she's been tweeting about all of this as well with the, I wanted to play this soundbite for you and kind of get your reaction to it. Now, I don't watch either of these two people's programs. And one of them, we were friendly. I don't think we are anymore. For a while, Megyn Kelly went on Sean Ryan, who I've never met. I've never heard him. I don't even think I've heard him talk except when I previewed this clip. And I wanted to play this for you and get your reaction. This is Cut 17, Juan, about what Core MAGA is now. Listen.
2: What's Core MAGA now?
3: I have no idea.
2: I think I know. Trump has said from the beginning...
3: Pedophile supporting Israeli lobby? I have no idea.
2: Need a different acronym.
0: So two things struck me, Bridget. Everybody's a pedo, apparently, in MAGA. They're all. Is that worse than deplorables? The other thing was the lighting.
1: It's the same thing!
0: Yeah, that's like that. I mean, Hillary Clinton called everyone deplorables and people lost their minds. He can call everyone pedophiles and it's okay?
1: It's really just the new deplorables, though. That's all. It is the same thing. It functions in the same way. I'm better than you. That's the worst thing you can be called. And they're trying to say, you know, people are out there like pro pedo. Like, who's for pedos out there? It's even somehow dumber. It's funny too, because like, guys, the left already hated Israel. They already did this. You guys are you're just late to the hating Israel party now. It's not something new. They did it when it was cool. They did it, and they kind of, the left does not get punished for this either. There was, I think Sasha Stone made a really good point on X the other day that struck me. Like, the Israel stuff will not destroy the left because it hasn't. And it's been around in academia and around the left for a long time. But it does kind of break up the right in a way that is not helpful at all in this moment, and that is where I get actually quite resentful about what's happening. But the good news is I think the right has a much stronger immune system than the left. So the right is better. The people who I respect, the people who are, you know, trying to maintain some semblance of conservative values, trying to maintain some semblance of sanity, they are rejecting this, and they're saying, okay, go be with the leftists, because that's what you sound like now. You have Trump derangement syndrome, you're calling everybody names, and you hate Israel. Like, okay, foundationally, you are no different than the people that you've been raging against for years.
0: That's a great point. We're talking with Bridget Fantasy, who's a host of Walk-Ins Welcome. She has all kinds of cool stuff that she does, also a comedian. And that and the phrase, Epstein class that I hear all the time. I mean, we know what that means.
1: I don't know. I think it's really just in the same way that I used to say, I want people to actually define what they mean when they say gender affirming care during that time. I want people to define what they mean when they say Israel shouldn't exist, you know, or whatever their feelings about Israel are. What do you actually mean by that? Are they just wiped off the map? I mean, at least Dan Bilzerian is honest about how he feels about these things, and he's not, like, cheekily dancing around it. I think people need to also define what they mean by Epstein class. And some people will say, oh, it's just the elites, you know, that this is really, I feel like, especially like the Alex Jones, it's really just been mapped over the globalists. Mm-hmm. It's like a new word for globalists.
0: That's a really good, that makes sense. Because I keep seeing that all the time, and I wonder, why don't people just define that? Like you were saying, they don't define gender-affirming care. The other question that I was thinking about, too, and looking at all of the people that have been promoting this division within the coalition, I don't like to think that I'm, like, naive about people, or I'm a cynic, so I don't immediately assume the best in people. But where the hell did this come from? Where it's either these people.

0: people were always like this and they hit it, or is it really just as simple as they are that shallow and they are really chasing an audience that they are outgrowing because everybody's getting older and the people that watched Fox News are not really the ones that are tuning into the podcast all the time? Are they chasing that hyper, I guess, radicalized Gen Z segment that is buying into all of this? And is that really just like the simple explanation?
1: There's a lot of stuff that I think about this way too much, and I really don't even want to have to talk about it, but it is one of those interesting things where there's also a population of like 250 Muslims that have kind of come online in the past 5 years or so, more so than ever before. And I think my good faith feeling about this is that people are getting responses to this stuff, and they think that it's reflective of America when we do live in a global village now, and there are billions of Muslims in the world, and maybe you are chasing a global audience without even realizing it, and then once you go down that road, like I said on my dumpster fire, it's a dead end. Yeah. There's really nowhere to go once you go down that road. It's dark. I have this very strong feeling that it's like spiritual rock bottom. They can do a lot of excusing of their behavior to mental gymnastics to kind of get out of it. I also think it is a youth thing, you know, but I think the youth will probably grow out of a lot of these ideas too. I mean, I grew out of a lot of dumb ideas, and I think that they'll, even if they're chasing that now, it's not going to register long term.
0: Yeah.
1: But yeah, I feel a little bit all over the place because I think it's so many competing things right now that are influencing what we're seeing happen.
0: Last question for you on that dovetails into this. So look, going from the right to look at the left, then you got Graham Plattner. The guy, he's just rigid.
1: Yeah.
0: He's just a simple, humble oyster farmer, as you know. You know, he just farms.
1: Never just an oyster farmer.
0: Right. He just farms oysters. And I think this is accurate to say, he's actually legit a Nazi. I mean, this is a guy who...
1: I know.
0: He is a real one. I mean, we're not just saying that. I mean, we're not crying. Well, he's an actual... Dude is a real Nazi. I mean, he's got the death head. He's defended it, the stuff that he said, and apparently he's also a giant freak that gets turned on by porta potties. But the left is like absolutely unashamed. Bernie Sanders was asked, and he doubled down on it. He's not pulling his endorsement of Graham Plattner. All of these people, when they're confronted by members of the press, they just sort of sidestep it. Alex Vindman, he had like four handlers that came in and got in between him and this reporter that was asking him whether or not he supports Graham Plattner. They seem like, oh, they're unashamed, and they just don't feel like they need to address it. He's our guy. We just want the seat, and that's all that matters. So it seems like you have these two. One is a faction on the right. The other is the entirety of the left, it seems like. Mm-hmm. Is that an accurate, mm-hmm. do you think that's an accurate way to classify it? Like, is it all of them?
1: It seems like it. There are a lot of them. It's very funny to me. I was laughing about this just this morning. They called everyone they disagreed with, the left called everyone they disagreed with, Nazis and misogynists.
0: Yeah.
1: And they weren't. And now they actually are getting behind like a misogynistic Nazi. It's like, they think it's the answer to the right. They're trying to justify it as like, we're fighting fire with fire. And you're like, no, not really. You aren't. And I do want to add to my last point.
0: Mm.
1: Just in terms of growing out of things, look at what's happened with the trans stuff. These kids were all in on it, and now it's kind of falling out of fashion. And so much of this, too, does behave a lot like trans to me. But it's something that's just like it's taken over. It's everywhere. The podcasties, as you call them, which is brilliant and hilarious, have a kind of myopic focus on this.
0: Yeah.
1: And normal Americans are like, stop talking.
0: Right?
1: Stop.
0: Because you said that you're asked about this all the time now. People are like, is it really that nuts? And I'm hearing this too. People are
1: yeah.
0: asking, is it really that bad? We're noticing some stuff. Like your like great aunt brings it up. Are all the kids Nazis now? I mean,
1: yeah.
0: It's wild.
1: Yeah, and they're not. They're just not.
0: Thank heavens.
1: I don't think. I hope.
0: I mean, I hope you're right. I hope it's all just like social contagion stuff, which is another reason why I hate social media.
1: And I think these kids grew up with, like, wokeism. So they grew up and they were like, oh, we can't say retard anymore. And they pushed back against that. And they got called racist. And they got called misogynist. And they behave and react the same way to anti-Semite. And I don't really blame them. But I do think a lot of it is just rebellious kids. But it's weird when adults glom onto that. Because these rebellious kids, Jeremy Boring was saying this when I was on his show, and it was such a good point. Rebellious kids don't have that much power. They have some power to move the culture as they should. But they don't, when people, older people with money and influence, glob onto their dumb ideas, they have a lot of power, as we saw for the past decade from the left.
0: Yeah.
1: So we don't need to do this again on the right.
0: Yeah.
1: And then, you know, in 2 years, be like, whoa, what happened? Why are all the kids... Nazis.
0: Oh,
1: they're
0: boy.
1: All like, you know, titless Nazis or something like that.
0: That's a band name, and I know you're going to mark it down, Kane. Bridget Fantasy, you can find her on X, Instagram, YouTube, and Fantasy.com as well. Host of Dumpster Fire, Walkins Welcome, and her Substack, Beyond Parody, with Bridget Fantasy. Good to see you, my good friend.
1: Good to see you. Thank you for having me.
0: We'll have you back again. We'll talk again soon.
1: Thank you.
0: We have more to come, folks, as we wrap up the second hour. Florida Man's on the way. 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
0: You know what nobody talks about enough when there's an unexpected pregnancy? 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

0: It's his life mission to make bad decisions. It's time for Florida Man.
1: This story makes me mad because I have a personal affinity for this establishment. A Florida man apparently followed through on a threat to cut the power to a Taco Bell because the staff asked him to leave for violating the store's dress code. It ended up being a video that was posted to X. Apparently the man was inside the restaurant. He was shirtless and wearing a kilt. And staff said, "You have to wear a shirt." And he was also apparently loud and obnoxious. And the situation escalated because he refused to leave. He said he was an electrician and he was going to go shut off power to the building. Customers challenged his claim. One person defended the staff. The guy walked out, slammed the door, and then apparently a customer who was still filming got the moment that the power went out. And at the time, I mean, they could not prove in the video that he was responsible for the outage, but I don't know. So, yeah, he... Yeah, all they said was you need to just put a shirt on, and he didn't want to do it. So, anyway, apparently, what happened to him? The story, like, just walks into the abyss.
2: Well, he like, yelled at a few people. If you watch the video, you see him walk out, and then he walks down the side of the building, and then, like, 5 seconds later, all the
1: power goes out. I think he did something. I just, that's too coincidental. So, yeah. And then a Florida man was arrested outside of a Taco Bell with no pants and a fish named Baja Blast. I'm going to have to save this one for tomorrow and come back to it. But, I mean, I'm still going to go to Taco Bell because I enjoy it. I'm not going to take any heat about it either. Stick with us, third hour on the way.
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6: News this hour from Town Hall. I'm Keith Peters in Washington. Israeli strikes on Lebanon continue despite hopes for an end to the violence.
7: Deadly Israeli strikes were reported in southern Lebanon on Tuesday as tensions remain high, despite U.S. President Donald Trump's announcement the day before that Israel and Hezbollah have agreed to dial back fighting and ahead of the next round of talks between Israel and Lebanon in Washington. Among those killed on Tuesday was a father along with his daughter and son from the Christian town of Kleia, according to Lebanon's state-run national news agency. On Monday, Benjamin Netanyahu threatened to strike Dahiyeh. The Israeli strikes on Beirut's southern suburbs were called off following a conversation between the Israeli Prime Minister and Trump, who said that efforts were underway to reduce tensions.
6: Correspondent Malik Harb reporting. President Trump is making a new appointment to a key intelligence position. Willie Nelson reports from the White House.
8: President Trump is naming Federal Housing Finance Agency Director Bill Polte as Acting Director of National Intelligence, following Tulsi Gabbard's planned departure at the end of the month. Trump says Polte brings experience managing some of the nation's most sensitive financial systems, including oversight of Fannie Mae and Freddie Mac. The appointment places a close Trump ally in a key national security role. Willie Nelson, The White House.
6: Acting Attorney General Todd Blanche says the Trump administration is scrapping plans to create a $1.8 billion fund meant to compensate allies of the Republican president after widespread political backlash and setbacks in the courts. We are not moving forward with the fund, period, Blanche said. On Wall Street, a good day as the Dow was up by 228 points, the NASDAQ rose 7, the S&P 500 advanced 9. More at townhall.com.
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6: Five American cruise ship passengers exposed to the Hanta virus are leaving a Nebraska quarantine facility.
13: Health officials say they will complete monitoring at home after remaining symptom-free. They arrived in Nebraska 3 weeks ago following a deadly Hanta virus outbreak on a South Atlantic cruise. The virus usually spreads through rodent droppings, but the Andes virus may spread between people in rare cases. 13 cases, including 3 deaths, are linked to the ship. There have been no U.S. cases connected to the ship, and the risk remains low. John Scott reporting.
6: NASA says a fireball as heavy as an elephant caused the double boom that rang out over New England. The agency said Monday the meteor was about 5 feet wide and traveling at an estimated 42,000 miles per hour. News and analysis at townhall.com. From Washington, I'm Keith Peters.
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14: From the KSED Weather Center, tonight expect a chance of thunderstorms in some areas early on, turning into a humid night with clouds on the rise. The temperature will drop to 73. Tomorrow, anticipate a muggy day with clouds prevailing over sunshine. There will be a chance of isolated afternoon thunderstorms. The high will reach 84. Tomorrow night, the sky will be partly cloudy with a chance of a passing shower, and the low will be 73. Moving on to Thursday, it will be mostly cloudy and humid with a few showers and the possibility of a strong thunderstorm. The high temperature will be 84. With the KSCB Weather Center forecast, I'm AccuWeather meteorologist Jason Catarino.
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0: much, Dana. I've been wanting to use that since we had Dana last back on the program, or on the station. Good afternoon. Man, the storm's blowing in just as we're getting started. That doesn't sound good. If I get knocked off the air, we'll know what happened. But sheesh, the storm is blowing in. All right, good afternoon. Welcome to Chris X Radio. I am the aforementioned X-Man here on The Voice. Glad to have you here with us as we come bearing that gift beyond price that is almost free, ladies and gentlemen. We bring you the Spirit of Talk Radio here on your Taco Tuesday edition. So, guys, can you hear the thunder? Boy, that storm is, it's a thunderstorm, all right. Anyway, it is blowing through and it's hitting pretty hard. Glad to have you here with us on our, like I said, Taco Tuesday. We will maybe have tacos in honor of Gary. I want to pass along as we get started here that Gary Elliott, a good friend of us here at the station and, of course, in the radio business, has passed away. It was last night, early this morning. Gary was a Marine. He was a radio icon. He was our production director here at KCV for the last 20-plus years and an overall great dude. He was a great guy. Now, for those listeners of the Amigos, you may know him as producer El Supremo. For the Chris X Radio listeners, you may know him as Gummy Gary, but his name was Gary Elliott, and he was a Marine, and he was a patriot, and he was a great human being. And unfortunately, he lost his battle to cancer and passed away, and we just learned about it today. It was last night. So he will be missed. Rest in peace, my friend. We're going to try to go and have a little fun today on the program, as we always do. But we're sure going to miss you around here, Devil Dog. Our thoughts are with him and his prayers. Our prayers are with him and his family. So, it just once again, very sad. It hasn't really sunk in yet because Gary is such a bigger-than-life individual, such a great guy. So, once again, our thoughts and prayers are with Gary's family, and we're sort of a part of that family, that work family. I've known Gary for at least 20 years, since I was first around KSCB 20 years ago, and then when I came on board about 8 years ago, I've been working with Gary. Gary's always a big fan of the show, and of course he produced the show at times. But like I said, we're gonna miss him. So keep Gary and his family in your thoughts and prayers today, and we will miss Gummy Gary and El Supremo and all the other fantastic nicknames he had. Devil Dog's pretty good. He was a proud Marine, so, and a heck of a good dude. So, all right, anyway. Also on today's program, we'll be joined by Tom Ramsey, Harris County Commissioner, Precinct 3. He'll join us here at the bottom of the hour. We're going to talk about Harris County Judge Lena Hidalgo's absences. I mentioned this on the program yesterday. Harris County Judge Lena Hidalgo was recorded as being absent from 1,808 motions in 2025 alone. She's been there since 2018. That is more than double the combined absences for all four of her colleagues and the equivalent of missing one of every five motions. So she's been working very hard with your tax dollars on not working at all, I guess. We'll talk with Tom Ramsey, the commissioner. I'll also talk about, hey, we had some barbecue a few weeks ago. It was good. The Amigos didn't get any. It was me and the commissioner. We had the barbecue, so it was good. Man, it is still thundering, right? Man, I don't know which part of town you're in, but that rain has blown through here, at least the thunderstorm is. Knock on wood. Hear me knocking on wood. Hadn't got any power flashes since we went on, so hopefully the video. Oh, well, there it goes. Oh, there went my power. Oh, man. We may not be on long for all for long, or be off for on for long. We'll see. I usually only get about I get about 20 minutes of backup power here, and then we'll give you a best of. So maybe we won't be. Wait, no, power's back. God. Oh, this is going to be an interesting day, to say the least. It's funny. I wonder on the video if you can see the light go out. Let's see here. Let me put on there. So, and we'll see what happens with the power as we're doing this thing here. It's going to be a fun day with this weather. The weather blew in literally right as we're starting the show. Oh, that's fantastic. That's wonderful. We love that. So thanks a lot, power. Well, I guess the storm. I should Probably that. Okay, anyway, but we'll talk about Harris County Judge Lena Hidalgo and her inability to do the job. She's had her, you know, mental health issues, I guess. Combine that with all of her overseas trips. You probably didn't realize how important it was for the Harris County Commissioner to be going to France and other places. And, oh, there goes the power again. Oh, well, we'll see. I'm still on. I wonder what it looks like. I guess we'll... Well, we'll see if the video stays on. Oh, yeah, I can see it's darker now. well, the video may not continue. We'll see if the power comes back. Oh, it's flashing. Dear Lord, this storm is something else. Oh, well, okay. Well, if we get time today, we'll talk about Democrat strategist James Smeagol Carville, who said that Texas Democrat Senate candidate James Tallarico should deal with his past controversial comments if he wants to win the Senate race. That's nice. Yeah, we're happy. We got him. Yeah. Nothing like James Tallarico. We're going up against Ken Paxton now. I got some audio. I'll play that here in a bit. Six states are holding their primary contest today, including California, where voters will be choosing which two candidates will be on the ballot in the governor's race. So we'll talk about that. You got Spencer Pratt running against trying to unseat incumbent Mayor Karen Bass in Los Angeles. So if we get time, we'll get to that. And then, of course, fans boo and walk out of the Black Crowes concert, mid-concert, after singer Chris Robinson was mocking the Florida crowd's USA chant. They showed apparently a picture of the Black Crowes all in like red, white, and blue Uncle Sam attire. They started chanting USA, and then Chris Robinson melts down and says, calls them out, says they're all stupid or something, and is surprised when people walk out. You want to know why the entertainment industry doesn't quite have the impact it used to have? That's why. When you insult your audience to their faces, people are getting more and more brave and they're saying, you know what, no longer will I patronize you and your stuff. And I don't blame them. I was going to say, there you have it. Jill Biden said during interview, sorry, Dr. Jill Biden, said their husband Joe Biden would have not been able to serve another 4 years, citing his cancer diagnosis. Well, good thing they were running, chanting four more years. The more you learn about these people, the more despicable you learn that they truly are. And there's been an update on that body that was found last week near Braes Bayou. Houston's LGBTQ, LMNOP plus community, family members, friends, and advocates are expected to gather this evening at a vigil honoring a transgender woman, Persia Amara Conway, after her body was found near Braes Bayou last week. So this is now a trans person that was killed, or I don't know if she was killed or he was killed or whatever, but it looked like he was a woman, so I'm assuming it's a male to female. And investigators will still be checking. You guys have heard my theory that it's a colony of vampires attacking and going, so this whatever vampire attacked, or possibly got Persia Amara Conway, was like, this one tastes weird. This one doesn't taste the same as the others. Talking about the blood. That's a terrible joke. I do feel sad. I don't care who, if you're trans, if you're gay, if you're straight or whatever. I hate to hear that anybody has been murdered or they've been found dead anywhere. Yeah, I know. I'm not like the left. I'm not those kind of people. I don't ever wish for them to be killed or hurt or anything, but they have a different opinion now. They all want us dead. So, we'll see. But anyway, all right. Well, tell you what, let's go ahead and take a break since my power's out. We'll take a break. We may be back, maybe not. I'll keep you posted. We'll see what happens. But we're going to try to keep going here as long as we can. But like I said, I know my battery backup only goes so long. So if you hear a best of, you'll know that my power did not come back on. But if it's not a best of, well, then we'll be back here shortly. You're listening to Chris X Radio here on your Taco Tuesday edition of the program. We'll be right back.
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0: Richard X Man. The power's out. We just got hit with a major thunderstorm over here. So I don't know. As long as you can still hear me, we'll keep going here. What I'm going to do is I'm going to turn things over to Craig Collins. He's got a show that comes on Monday through Friday, 6 to 7 p.m. He takes over after, so boom, he's going to take over. Craig, you going to fill in for me the rest of the show?
1: Yeah, why not? This is a hilarious way to do this, man. I once was called at like 5 o'clock in the morning and woke up to fill in for somebody. This is pretty good, though. I can take it from here.
0: All right, well, I'll turn it over to Craig Collins. Well, thank you very much. I appreciate you taking over, and I'm going to go see if I can get my power back.
1: Sure. Good luck to you, Chris. Thrilled to be on for you today. You know what's really funny about this, too, is the video all crashed. So if you're watching us on social media, the video is all actually, I think it's still on a break screen. But I'm going to set up my show, or at least Chris X's version of my show, a little earlier than I intended to it, filling in on Chris X Radio right here. You can call in. You can be a part of this show, of course. 281-558-KSEV, 281-558-KSEV. If the power comes back at some point, even though Chris said it's unlikely to happen, you will get Chris X Radio back, and we might even play some of his show from yesterday as far as the best of, too. But there's a lot of news, a lot of things out there to get to. I am going to take another quick break, though. I know there's a lot of breaks really early on in the show, just to get you set up, and then we're definitely going to have a bunch of stuff going from here. But this is Chris X Radio. KSEV, KGBC, the voice of Texas. More coming up in just a little bit. I'll bump myself out here, and then we'll be right back. I want to make sure to get everything that I have set up and working, my computer working, all that stuff, so that I do the best version of a show, filling in for Chris as he's stuck in the dark somewhere. All right, this is one more time, KSEV, KGBC, the voice of Texas. 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

0: This is the Chris X Radio Show. I'm trying to wait a little bit longer for the song to play. I know Chris likes to play a lot. Godzilla is the song playing, but this is the Chris X Radio Show. My name is Craig Collins, filling in after Chris had a bunch of technical difficulties and, well, a storm, I think, basically attacked his home. I think he's okay. By the way, I did want to say something early on, and I wanted to be prepared to say this. That's part of the reason that I took a break so quick, because I intended to talk about this at the beginning of my show, which comes on at 6 o'clock today, and you heard Chris mention it a little bit on the air just a few minutes ago. But Gary Elliott passed away this morning. And Gary Elliott is someone that I only got to know for a very short amount of time. The way that I think I've heard people describe when you're new to Texas, like, I got here as soon as I could. I feel like in the same vein, I met Gary Elliott as soon as I could. A truly awesome individual. A guy that I'm seeing on social media as people are finding out that he passed away. A ton of people are coming out with the exact same description of him that I got to know in the 6 months to a year that I worked with him here, and that he's an incredibly likable person. He's the kind of guy that leads most conversations with a joke. Like, the minute you walk in, there's a joke about something. Actually, I would often get lunch, and he would get lunch at a place right next to us, a taco place right next to the station, and I would buy a drink that had, like, cream put in it. It's like a soda with creamer. And every time I would get it, I would get to the station, and the first thing he'd say to me is, enjoying your Pepto-Bismol, and make fun of the look of the drink. And it was great. And so I grabbed one of those today to think about Gary. Gary Elliott, also really, really talented at the job that he performed here at KSEV. I think a lot of radio jobs. He did a lot of other places. And the other thing I would like to mention, outside of the kindness, the friendly aspect, just the relaxed attitude of Gary, the kind of guy who could walk into a room where four people are fighting with each other and be the only one not fighting with anyone, no matter how much they were even yelling at him, he would not usually yell back. But the other thing is that he's a veteran. Gary Elliott's a Marine, so once a Marine, always a Marine, is the way that that's said by anybody who served and protected our country, especially in that branch of the military. And that really had an impact on some of what he did here in Houston and through the radio station. Gary did a lot of free advertising for veteran organizations, and when I first got to the station and first got on air at the station, Gary Elliott also was a big catalyst to bringing back Veteran Voices, a segment I had done other places that I now do Friday at 6:30, and even helped me meet some of the people who inevitably have been featured and will be featured as guests on this station and the show. So even though Chris was just talking about it a little bit ago, and I know that there's a lot of stuff to get to. I have Jill Biden audio I intend to play. I did want to start any form of median on the air, filling in for Chris, or I'll probably talk about Gary again at 6 o'clock in my show. Just the significance of this. I know this is inside baseball. I know a lot of people, maybe you care, hopefully you care, especially since Gary was in this radio family for so long. But maybe it's, if you didn't really know him, it's hard to understand why a radio host is going to talk about him for several minutes on the radio. But the last thing that I will say just about Gary is he's the kind of guy that exuded what's great about this business. He wanted, the station to succeed, and he was here for part of the heyday of KSEV when we were all over the place, and now we're still certainly a big player in the market, but Gary would often talk about everything he thought we could do, he could do, I could help do to help this station continue to, you know, dominate or dominate again in this market. So, yeah, I don't know. It's definitely a huge loss for our station and just for the industry in general. All right, we're going to play some audio. We're going to move on to some serious topics. You can call in. You can be a part of this show however you want to be. 281-558-KSEV. 281-558-KSEV. When you call in, you'll notice that since I'm doing the show, I won't be actually answering the phone. And actually, except for this, I guess I'm getting a call from our back line. So I don't know who that is on the back line, but I'll go ahead and put them on the air. I do want them to know that they'll be immediately put on air in case they were unprepared for that. Caller, what's your name?
1: Yeah, this is Tom Ramsey.
0: Oh, Tom Ramsey, yes. You had an interview scheduled with Chris X. Chris X is having a power issue at his home. So Chris X is not on the air. My name is Craig Collins, though, filling in for him. If you do want to talk, I think Lena Hidalgo was one of the biggest focuses of the conversation he wanted to have with you. I don't know if you'd rather, this is odd to do it on the radio. Tom, we are on the air. I don't know if you'd rather call in tomorrow when Chris is back, or if you'd like to chat with me for a little bit.
1: Yeah, if you have questions, I can certainly answer.
0: Well, tell me this, and this is the first thing that we'll do. Lena Hidalgo has seemed to decide that she doesn't really have to work a full-time job in her role. I missed an incredible amount of days of work. How is that something that is dealt with, handled? What do you guys do in response to that? Is there a push of some kind to not just make voters aware of this, but some other way to maybe tamp down on this? I'm just curious what the response is to the report that Lena basically doesn't care about showing up to work.
1: I think it's interesting that the Houston Chronicle is the one that did the research. They reviewed all the court records specifically related to 2025 and who attended and how they voted when they did attend. I find it interesting that the Chronicle, who I don't think you would consider them to be bipartisan by any stretch.
0: No. No, they're
1: not. And they wake up every day with an agenda, which is to try to find reasons to criticize and disregard a conservative voice or two. So they did this article. And their research found that out of roughly 8,000 motions, agenda items filed and voted on in 2025, Judge Hidalgo was absent for 1,808 of those votes. You contrast that with me, I was absent on 8. So she was absent 1,808 times, Mr. Briones 412, Commissioner Garcia 215, Mr. Ellis, 113. I think the first thing that voters would expect, irrespective of whether you agree with their positions, is that they show up and participate.
0: Yeah.
1: So my conservative values tell me I got to show up.
0: Yeah.
1: And so I find it interesting that the most left-leaning newspaper on the planet would do an article that would actually affirm my conservative values.
0: Yeah, no, it's nice to, and I'm sure you weren't enough of the focus in the amount of times that you did show up to work. The fact that it's only 8 times that you just mentioned a second ago you missed. Is there a way that we can create some sort of change that makes Lena have to show up to work? I know that this is probably a no-go. You'd be the one bringing any sort of proposal forward, and no one would probably be voting with you on it. But is there a way to force maybe whoever sits in this judge seat next to not be capable of this amount of screw you Texas voters, screw you Harris County voters, I'm just not going to show up today?
1: I think this is so extraordinary. This has never happened in the history of at least Harris County in terms of someone that just disregarded their job. Now, there's been many reasons, many justifications given, whether that's related to therapy sessions or other personal issues. But
0: sure,
1: usually when people get to the point that they can't attend, they typically resign. But you have to have discernment and judgment to make those kind of decisions. So at this point, I think this is rather a very strange time for the court. There'll be a new county judge elected in November,
0: yeah,
1: and they'll take office. So there really isn't much of anything you could do, practically speaking, between now and election time.
0: Well, I guess I have two questions. One, you mentioned your values. You mentioned the values of certain politicians, and I think Orlando Sanchez is probably someone who more embodies those values as far as the race to replace Lena Hidalgo. Do you think that this will become something that can be used during this election season, that can be talked about in that regard and potentially help maybe Orlando get over the hump and get elected and flip that seat? Because if Lena Hidalgo does this, you might be able to portray it as a reflection of the values of the side of the aisle that she's on.
1: I think Orlando has a great reputation in the community. He served in elected office. He showed that he can show up, I think. He is going to and does appeal to a lot of independent voters. I mean, theoretically speaking, 33% of the electorate is Democrat, 33% are Republicans, and 33% are independents. So I think he's going to get great support from independents who really are just looking for an Ed Emmett, Judge Lindsey,
0: sure,
1: Judge Echols approach. So, yes, I think he falls in line with that particular group of people that show up and try to make a practical difference in people's lives.
0: I have a question. Senator Betancourt, who does the show called The Amigos here that I'm sure you're familiar with and the listeners are familiar with, every Friday from 4 to 6 o'clock. But Senator Paul Betancourt also called for Lena to resign after the fiasco at the rodeo, where she was demanding certain access on several days in a row. It seems that this is a habitual pattern for Hidalgo now, well beyond just any one instance, but not showing up for work, you know, demanding special treatment. Do you think, and I heard you say that you believe she should resign, that calls could be coming again that actually finally land the way they should and Lena takes some sort of action, Lena Hidalgo, and does in fact resign? Or is there any form of impeachment that could happen in this process?
1: I don't. No, there's no practical thing that Commissioner's Court can do. The petition going to court, those sorts of things, by the time that all played out, it would be November. But at this point, and certainly I, along with Senator Betancourt, and I've been on Amigos Friday before,
0: yeah,
1: and had these conversations, we certainly agree that she should have resigned many years ago for many other reasons, but this just affirms that she didn't have any business serving in the first place.
0: Fair enough. Can we talk a little bit about the other story that was in the Houston Chronicle that Lena Hidalgo was featured in? I think this was like 3 weeks ago. Six-figure salaries surged in Harris County Commissioner's office. This was essentially maybe also a surprising conversation directed at Lena Hidalgo in her office for the amount of money that they're spending. And a myriad of, I know she goes on all kinds of business trips slash vacations, but is there anything you want to comment about that story from a few weeks ago?
1: Well, just from a policy standpoint, she doesn't, she chairs the meetings, but, you know, each commissioner will decide what they pay, who they hire.
0: Sure.
1: And those details, the progressive agenda over the last, several years has been, terms like pay equity, pay parity, and it's really has no practical application. You're not really going to give raises to people that have earned it by merit. They
0: sure.
1: They just go through some confusing and actually they used a flawed report to come up with what people should be paid. So as I call this out, I say I only ran a business for 40-something years. And we pay people what they merited, and
0: sure,
1: that is really the history of America. It's a merit-based, it's a meritocracy more than anything else. We're not communists. We're not socialists. People show up, they work hard, they should be paid for it. And people that don't show up and don't work hard, they shouldn't. So it's a pretty simple way to live, and the county, I think, under

0: simply our statutory responsibilities, and I think we've strayed mightily away from that.
1: Yeah, no, I agree with you, and I agree with you in two ways. There's, of course, the story also from just a few weeks ago about Carla Wyatt. I think it was a third DUI arrest of some kind. There seems to be right now several stories in the news. You don't have to respond to that specific one if you don't want to, but several stories in the news that demonstrate how unserious several of our local politicians are, how they act and behave like elitists that a lot of people here in Texas kind of hate. They hate that attitude. They hate that mentality. And we're seeing a myriad of versions of this. So I guess before I let you go, if you could just say something on a macro level about the November elections upcoming and what's at stake, what it means for people here in Houston to make the right decisions and stop allowing people who see the taxpayer dollars coming in as a piggy bank they can use however they want, for whatever reason that is. But if you don't mind, just give me a little bit of a reaction to, essentially our races and why everyone listening to the station should probably be showing up and voting. And even if you voted for the other side before, contemplating voting the right way this time.
0: Yeah, I think you should look at performance. What have people performed? What have they voted for before? What is their performance in office? And as you look at, I think, some of what's happening in just the county, and then make a decision. The problem is so few people vote. And it would be my call, and a large percentage of our Republicans are not voting. And they can sit and watch Fox News every night and be upset, but until they get all their friends and neighbors out equally upset and voting, you know, it's not going to change. So we can literally change Harris County. We can change how the government's done. It could be more responsive to specific issues in the county rather than this obtuse, far-leaning ideas that have no practical application to people's lives. So the message is vote.
1: Yeah.
0: Get out and vote. I don't even care how you vote. I just want you to vote. And right now, people are not voting.
1: Yeah, I care how they vote, by the way. I love that you said that, Tom Ramsey. I will say this last thing to you again, and we'll let you go after this. But I do think it's interesting that you say people need to vote, people need to get out and vote, because I also wonder how many people in Harris County are fed up with what they see as the same problems over and over again, new variation of it. The way the kids say it is, you know, different font, but same thing. So I'm wondering if you could respond to the idea there, too, that to me it's illogical to keep putting the same people or the same party overwhelmingly in power and then have the few reasonable individuals like you yelling from the rafters, we need to do this, we need to do this, and being capable of being ignored because you simply don't have the numbers to create change.
0: That's right. If you want something to change in Harris County, vote. You may be upset with something going on in Washington. You may be upset with something going on in Austin. But what you really ought to be focused on is what's going on in Harris County.
1: Yes.
0: So that should drive people to the polls. They should. This is, we say it every election, this is the most important election in our lifetime, this November election. And if you stay at home and if your friends and neighbors stay at home, then don't expect any changes. It's not going to get any better.
1: Fair enough. Thank you very much, Tom Ramsey. You are on the Commissioner's Court.
0: Okay.
1: Thrilled to have you with us. Thrilled to have you on the show. Talk to you again soon.
0: Thanks. Bye.
1: No problem. I assume Chris X might want to book him again. I hope that Tom's available again. I didn't want to hang up on him once he called in. That would have felt weird. But this is Craig Collins filling in on Chris X Radio on KSEV KGBC. The Voice of Texas. That wasn't a bad interview for no prep going in there, I would like to say. I'm a little proud of myself on that. We're going to take another break. We're going to come back. We're going to play some audio and some other things. You can be a part of the show if your power is still on, if it's still functioning. 281-558-KSEV. 281-558-KSEV. More coming up next.
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0: This is Chris X Radio, KSEV, KJBC, the voice of Texas. My name is Craig Collins, filling in. A little bit of Tool playing for you there. I actually don't do bumps on my show that starts at 6 o'clock, so it's kind of fun. I'm doing bumps again. Chris X's bumps on his show. Chris had some technical difficulties today, so I am filling in kind of last minute here. You can call in. You can be a part of the show any way you want to be. That number is 281-558. I don't know if my microphone's working well or if it's kind of screwed up. 281-558-KSEV, 281-558-KSEV. I'm going to try to play some audio, and hopefully this works in the position I'm doing it in. Former First Lady Dr. Jill Dr. Biden, as I continue to call her, mostly to make fun of the fact that mainstream media needed to call her a doctor all the time when she is not, in fact, a doctor of medicine. She's a doctor of education, who Jimmy X, who calls into the show a lot and co-hosted with me this past Friday, actually points out she had a typo on one of the first pages of the work she put for the dissertation to become a doctor, which is hilarious. But anyway, Dr. Biden doing more interviews, more places for some reason. She doesn't have to. She doesn't have to cash in like every other member of the Biden family, including former President Joe Biden, on the fact that he was a politician, but she's wrote a book, and she needs to make more money for some, I don't know what kind of gambling debts the Biden family must have. Like, there's got to be something going on, because you would think they would go away, and yet they can't seem to. But anyway, Jill was on with the ladies of The View, so just every bit of this would be as crazy as possible. She talked about Joe Biden, she talked about the shock that Kamala Harris didn't win in 2024, and then finally, she continues to pretend that Hunter Biden has only one child, which is also very odd. Let's play a little bit of the audio of her saying she went to bed assuming that Harris would be a lock to win, even though a whole lot of the rest of us knew she would not even come close to winning said election. I actually predicted, I'm going to brag about this for a second, I predicted that Trump would win all the swing states. There's a podcast out there with me and a buddy that we put out just before the election, and it's there, it's recorded, and I was thrilled to be right about it. But it seemed like that was going to happen. So once again, Dr. Jill Dr. Biden seems to be saying something that probably isn't true.
1: The day after, I went to bed assuming she would win. The day after, I'm downstairs. You know, I taught. So I'm there early. I'm feeding Willow.
0: Oh, did you teach?
1: And my phone rings like 5, 6 in the morning. Did you see the results? And just at that moment, I knew. And I ran into the bedroom and I woke Joe up. And I'm like, Joe, why didn't you tell me this? Why didn't you wake me up? And he said, yes, you know, she lost. And I was shocked. I saw the enthusiasm. I was out on the road for her. The excitement. We all saw the big crowd.
2: Words.
0: Wait a minute. It almost sounds like she wants to start saying that she thinks that there was some sort of cheating going on here. She's saying the crowds were big, which they couldn't possibly been anywhere near as big as President Trump's were, et cetera, et cetera. So she's saying that it didn't all make sense to her. And then I think trying to say, as I'm sure many of the Bidens do, that they wish the puppet version of the patriarch of said family would actually potentially still be in the White House. Biden, of course, would have lost. I don't think the Bidens themselves, the rest of the family, believes that. They probably think he would have won, and they would have gotten 4 more years controlling the auto pet. She also said this, though, about Hunter, which is odd, because Hunter Biden does have a second child, but oftentimes they pretend that he doesn't. So here we go with this audio.
1: And Hunter's doing well? Hunter is, oh my gosh, Hunter is doing so great. And he's sober. He has a beautiful child. I mean, yes. Who's named Bo? He named his son after Bo, and Bo named his son after Hunter. So, yeah, shows the bond.
2: Yeah.
3: Well, you know, the book
0: is weird. People are saying that she only wanted to reference the one kid. Hunter Biden has other children. One born in 1993, Naomi. Hunter's second daughter, Kathleen. Maisie Biden. Several children. But Beau is the only one they wanted to talk about. I don't know. I saw that audio trend a lot of places upon hearing it, which, to be candid, I'm jumping in and doing this show a little earlier than I intended to for Chris X. When I saw the description and everything, I actually hadn't played that clip yet. It kind of just sounds like she's highlighting the newest child in the family. So I like to attack the Bidens. I think they're terrible, horrible people. I don't like to attack them in ways that seem slightly dishonest and desperate. So I think that other people out there might be saying that. But Hunter Biden does have illegitimate children he refuses to acknowledge, which is weird. All right. Now, Graham Plattner is also a very big conversation in the world of conservative media. For some reason, Democrats continue to stand by him. I have two pieces of audio. One is Tim Kaine being confronted on Plattner and every single thing that's terrible about the human. And again, if this was the party, if Democrats were the party of, we only want good people, we only want honest people, we only want people that want to help society, which of course none of the Democrats who represent us actually are these people. They just pretend this all the time. But if they actually wanted it, the things that Graham Plattner is would be disqualifying to that party. Of course they're not, but they would be. You would not be capable, and somehow they continue to pretend that they aren't ridiculously hypocritical people. You wouldn't be capable to say, we support him, we hope that he gets elected, and then also claim for yourselves to be, in fact, good, decent, honest humans. Here we go.
2: Do you think, considering everything on the line, control of the Senate, that could come down to that race in Maine, is he the right person for Democrats to put forward?
0: No.
3: See, here's my thought about this. I almost never get involved in primaries outside of Virginia because I think Maine Democrats should pick their candidates, and I don't think national
2: figures...
3: Yeah,
2: but we're pretty far down on the primary road here.
3: Well, yeah, there's three candidates on the ballot next week, and I am not going to say a word that will tilt it one way or another. Maine Democrats are going to make the decision. Once they make the decision, I may have some things to say about it, but I'm not going to say anything now because Maine Democrats need to pick who they think would be their best.
0: One of them's a Nazi, is what I would want to yell if I was doing that interview. That's how I would handle that. Here's Chuck Schumer also defending his endorsement of Graham Plattner, the Nazi. Again, the Democrats are actually running. You know what's so funny about this, actually, before I hit play on this second piece of audio? That term, those terms, they get thrown around all the time. The left accuses the right accuses the left of being really essentially socialist, communist, and or Nazis. And the Democrats are actually running one. Like, the difference between the rhetoric and the reality is that this guy has a tattoo that screams who he is, and they don't seem to be capable of accepting that reality. And if it were a Republican with a Nazi tattoo, it would be a wall-to-wall coverage all the time, each day, that politician didn't resign. Here we go.
4: On Graham Plattner, are you satisfied with the explanations he's given for the controversies his campaign has faced right now? Are you concerned about what we've heard?
5: I met with Graham Plattner today. We're going to beat Susan Collins and take back the Senate.
6: Yes. So you're saying that Janet Mills, your preferred candidate, there's been rattlings that she should get back in. You're standing behind Graham Plattner, to be clear here?
5: We're going to beat Susan Collins and take back the Senate. Yes.
7: The truth is, Democrats taking behind Graham Plattner, does that hurt the credibility in attacking Ken Paxton?
5: We're going to beat Susan Collins and take back the Senate. Any other subject you got?
0: No, they don't want to talk about another subject because the thing you're saying is avoiding the question. By the way, John Fetterman, the only politician on the left that's actually willing to be a regular human, says that he thinks Graham Plattner is creepy. I think that was the term he actually used. Amazing to watch an amount of people all fall in line, regardless of who the person is. Like, if you ever thought, here's probably the right way to say this, before we take a break, we'll do some news, we'll come back, do another hour of Chris's show, and then an hour of my show, which I'm thrilled to do. My name is Craig Collins, filling in on Chris X Radio. But the most valuable thing to say is, if you ever thought that something rose above party, especially on the left, if you ever thought that some level of ideals, some of the things that make us who we are, I think the things that I would often say in the world of faith specifically, feel like they rise above a party on the right. There are quite a few politicians that I think will allow their faith to guide them first, and then after their faith, something else potentially might guide them. But on the left, of course, that doesn't exist. So the only thing that does exist is party. These are people that are putting everything above party all the time. We talked to Commissioner Ramsey a little bit ago on the show, and I mentioned a couple of the Democrats here locally in Harris County who just seem like awful, terrible people. I say seem like, and yet part of me feels pretty certain I know what they are, because they do horrible, terrible things with the limited amount of power that they're given. And so when you see all this play out again and again and again, you wonder to yourself how anyone at a local level, people voting in elections, could convince themselves as they're voting You know what? The next round of people who are from the same party, they're going to be way different. They're going to do way better. I'll actually say one last thing about this right before we take a break and do some news, as I said a second ago. I lived in Chicago, Illinois for a very long time. And Chicago, Illinois is one of the most ridiculously corrupt and democratic places in the country. A whole lot of politicians all over the place, not just the Rod Blagojeviches, who people might have heard of even here in Houston, but several politicians all the time in trouble for the ridiculous backroom trading and things that they do that we all think that a whole lot of politicians do. And you come here and you hope for more sensibility in a place like Texas, and you get to a Harris County and you realize, darn it, these terrible people with all the corruption are in charge of at least something at this level. We got to get that to change. We have to fix that. We have to remove these morons and idiots and people who, you know, get in trouble with third DUIs and don't show up for work. We need to fix the problem. And there's only one way to do that. Put the other team in and see how they do. All right, Chris X Radio right here, KSEV, KGBC, the voice of Texas. After the break, Dr. Oz gave some pretty interesting comments to press after an announcement they made. So we will have audio from Dr. Oz and much, much more coming up on Chris X Radio on your Tuesday afternoon.
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9: News this hour from Town Hall. I'm Keith Peters in Washington. European Union lawmakers agree to increase deportations and detention centers abroad.
10: The EU's moved forward with a vast overhaul of its migration strategy, aiming to ramp up deportations in what rights groups compare to the Trump administration's aggressive immigration policies. The provisional agreement, which will now go to lawmakers and heads of state for approval, comes as critics argue the new regulation could harm human rights. EU member states will be able to set up bilateral deals with countries outside the block to build deportation centres. Some nations are already in talks with third countries, mostly in Africa, to host what's called return hubs on the model of Italy's detention deal with Albania. I'm Charles de la Vesma.
9: Authorities are investigating the fatal shootings of six people in Muscatine, Iowa.
11: Iowa investigators believe the six were killed by a relative who took his own life when confronted by police. Muscatine, Iowa Police Chief Anthony Keyes says officers were called to a home in the city where they found four people fatally shot.
12: The adult male suspect had left the residence prior to law enforcement's arrival, but was quickly identified as Ryan Willis McFarland, 52 years Muscatine, Iowa. Officers located McFarland on the Riverfront Trail near the pedestrian bridge. While talking to Ryan Willis McFarland, he took his own life.
11: The audio is courtesy of WQAD-TV. I'm Mike Hempen.
9: California has a gubernatorial race today, and many eyes will be in Los Angeles, where a reality television personality is running for mayor there as the city prepares to host the Olympics. On Wall Street, the Dow up by 228 points, the NASDAQ rose 7, the S&P advanced 9, oil around $94 a barrel. More at townhall.com.
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9: Here's the Wall Street Business Report.
14: The stock market added to its records as winners of the artificial intelligence boom keep driving higher. The S&P 500 rose 0.1%, edging past the previous all-time high it set a day earlier. The Dow Jones Industrial Average adding 0.4%, and the NASDAQ Composite rose less than 0.1%. Marvell Technology leaped to its biggest gain on record. That's after NVIDIA's CEO suggested it could be the next company to be worth $1 trillion. But Alphabet weighed on the market after the parent company of Google said it's raising $80 billion to help pay for its AI investments. The Dow gained 229 points today to close at 51,307. The NASDAQ up 7 to 27,093. The S&P added 9 points to 7609. For the Postmas Report, I'm John Scott.
9: News and analysis at townhall.com.
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16: Military planners always assumed that if a war with Iran began, the Iranians would attempt to take the Persian Gulf hostage and close the Straits of Hormuz. What nobody expected was that the Iranians would be allowed to export while America's allies, the Saudis, Kuwaitis, the UAE, and occasionally Qatar, would be blocked. A sort of mutually assured destruction was expected to provide enough leverage on Iran to keep the straits open. Yet, for a brief period, they were allowed to export their own crude and charge a ransom to anyone else wanting to do the same. That is, until the U.S. Navy stepped in with a blockade of its own on all Iranian exports, including crude oil. In just a few weeks, Iranian storage will max out, leaving Iranian oil producers with no other choices but to shut in oil wells permanently, damaging their ability to fund their economy, pay their military, and bankroll their terrorist proxies. The cutoff would be close to 100%, a huge blow if continued. Which is why, even though Democrats in Congress attempted to hand the Iranians a victory by pulling funding from our military, the United States will successfully force the Iranians to yield and concede to open the straits and end their nuclear weapons program, one way or another. Despite the media fawning over the brilliance of Iranian strategy, the Iranians will lose. Despite his political opponents rooting for U.S. strategy to fail, President Trump has bent the arc of history and dealt a homicidal regime a blow it will take decades to recover. The American people have not supported this war, and high gas prices will harm Republican chances in November. But the prospects of a deal on America's terms should result in us doing a lot better than most people think. I'm Ben Strusand, and that's my view.
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0: Gotta let the song play a little bit longer when I'm filling in for Chris X. My name is Craig Collins. This is Chris X Radio on KSEV, KGBC, the voice of Texas. Some technical difficulties struck early on in the show for Chris, so he is off for the rest of the day today. And I hope that I'm on the entire day, meaning that any of this crazy weather that I'm looking at outside the window directly behind me doesn't tank the whole radio station. I feel like we probably have generators. A knock on wood, as I say that, most radio stations I've worked at have generators, but in the time that I've been here, that has not come up. That hasn't been a conversation I've had with anybody here. Lots and lots of things to get to. You can be a part of the show today. 281-558-KSEV is the phone number. 281-558-KSEV. I am running the board. I'm doing everything for the show today. So if you call in, you're very likely to just immediately be on hold. And then at some point after you're on hold, you'll probably wind up on the air with me where I'm asking you your name and stuff. But you're right on the air. I don't think there's a scenario where I can talk to you off air unless it's a commercial break. Lots and lots of audio that I want to play, and a lot of audio I had planned for my show. The first one is the president saying that he might leave the giant UFC ring that they're putting up at the White House up after he leaves or after the event is over in just a few days. I think this sounds hilarious and awesome, and I think he should do this. But here's the president saying, you know what? Why don't we have more than one UFC fight at the White House?
1: You don't know that in Paris, France, the Eiffel Tower, 1889, it was built. It was supposed to be taken down immediately after the World's Fair. And then they said, you know, we sort of like it.
0: No,
1: let's leave it up a little bit
0: longer. There you
1: go. And then they said, let's leave it up longer and longer and longer. Well, they never took it down, and, you know, we're building something in front of the White House that's quite attractive to a lot of people. It's
0: got
1: a big UFC fight on June 14th,
0: yeah.
1: And I'm looking at it, and maybe we'll never, ever take it down.
0: That's amazing. I really, really hope that he's being honest when he says that, and I hope that they have more UFC fights there at the White House than just the one, because it seems like absolutely the right thing to do. I also love a lot of the discussion about America 250. That been going on. I played audio on my show yesterday of Vanilla Ice saying that he's going to still perform. And there's a lot of other people that have seemed to drop out because they, I guess, think it's bad to honor both the current president of the United States and the country on the birthday of the country. He's currently in charge. It's not like someone wants to bring Trump out of the seats and he's not currently the president. It's odd to think that so many of these performers actually genuinely believed that they'd have a separate event that would have no involvement from President Trump. But nonetheless, people are stepping down, and it sounds like it's going to turn into a Trump rally. I can't remember who it was that had a take that I heard, which is not great. I should tell you who the person is, but I can't remember, where they said the problem is that a rally is not uniting. And when you celebrate the country, you want to unite it. You want people on both sides to find that way to at least agree that we like being American. But that's the problem. The left doesn't even like that anymore. So many people on the left hate the country that they live in. They hate the sensibility of it. They hate the things that make it truly great and the way in which President Trump has been running the country, of course, they hate. But they really hate a lot of the ideals and sensibilities of the founding fathers. And so I do, in that situation, think it's sort of impossible to unite people the way that some of these individuals are saying they thought the event would be. I think it doesn't exist. Sadly, I think patriotism is sort of a political thing for better, obviously for worse, but for whatever reason, it's become that in our society. And because of the one-sidedness of that sort of behavior, I mean, I'll say it this way, and then we'll transition and we'll play a bunch of other audio I have. If you were to meet someone who is overwhelmingly happy to be an American, they told you how proud they were of this country, how proud they were to be a part of this country. What political aisle would you assume they were on? Which side of, you know, the political world would they be in? And I think a vast majority of people would say that anyone who's proud to be an American is actually probably a conservative, and that's disgusting. I'm proud of myself and people who feel that way. I'm proud that my side of the aisle is the one that is patriotic, but it's disgusting that the other side is so separated even from that simplistic thing. That simplistic ideal that should be at the forefront of, you know, what it means to live and breathe and be a part of this country. It's just sort of ridiculous that has to be a fight like everything else is a fight. All right. I want to play a bunch of audio of Dr. Oz. I thought that the press conference he gave today and the comments he gave to media at the White House were uniquely interesting. One of those was about fraudsters. This is a relatively quick clip.
2: We're not looking the other way. We're aggressively taking on these challenges, and I'm going to reemphasize something that I'm hoping everyone appreciates, but if you're defrauding our most vulnerable citizens in America, do not walk away from this threat. Run away from us, because we're coming after you.
0: I love that. If you are using all kinds of elderly care or even child care as ways to steal a whole bunch of taxpayer dollars, you're in the crosshairs of the U.S. government right now and of Dr. Oz. This is not partisan. This isn't on a certain side of the aisle to go after fraud, to go after corruption, and it's amazing to watch people pretend as though it is. Here's Dr. Oz on saying one of the most important components to what they're doing right now is trusting whistleblowers who come forward and say this is broken. And if more and more people believe that what's going to happen moving forward, that the right next thing for us in this country is, you know, to continue doing this, and enough people get on board with what seems to be an obvious thing, that fraud and waste and all that is bad, then maybe more whistleblowers come forward. But the way that media attacks even this and tries to pretend that the United States and President Trump are killing people around the world, which you hear them claim all the time, when a program goes away, they immediately behave as though that means that, you know, people immediately die, and that's ridiculous. But nonetheless, that's one of the things I think that happens by Democrats, by the left, to try to dissuade these people, these whistleblowers, from coming forward and breaking up these other organizations, these other ridiculous ways that people can embezzle your money. And we need that to stop. We need everyone to believe that they would be listened to, heard, and that, you know, actual action is taken. If you want the swamp drained, you have to convince the most amount of people who know about the swamp to come forward and tell us what's going on so we can drain it. Here we go.
3: I actually wanted to ask about that nationwide moratorium. Industry groups are really concerned about growth and employment getting hurt if that moratorium expands beyond 6 months. Would you rule out an extension of that moratorium, or do you expect that it's going to be expanded?
2: I'm not going to rule out an extension. We have been talking to industry groups about these moratoriums. In fact, this is for everybody watching, all of you as well. We benefit from whistleblowers. Our most important whistleblowers have been members of industry who know the game, know how you can cheat it if you're unethical, and they point out to us when these problems occur. So we do not want to hurt the folks who are earnestly involved in hospice, in durable medical equipment, suppliers, you know, personal care services. They're good people in these businesses, but we're going to slow down the growth of these sectors till we can get our arms around the problem, because it is of massive magnitude to us.
0: Look, and that actually, I think, helps the people who are doing good work down the road. If you uproot all the fraud, if you remove it, then you wind up having more money when you turn the switch back on, believing that you're not going to be taken advantage of again because you actually care this time around to prevent this stuff. But going after this and saying for a while we tighten the purse strings, before we inevitably find a way to open them back up to worthy and actual individuals who are doing, you know, work that's valuable. And that doesn't mean we spend the same amount of money, by the way. Spending less money is also generally a good thing if so much of the money is fraudulent. And that is one of the biggest problems in all of these industries, in healthcare specifically. And actually, this might be interesting. This is the last piece of audio I have on this. Dr. Oz talking about COVID and how health policy was significantly impacted, I think a lot of us would say, by design, from the ways in which COVID was used, the way in which the American people were talked to about everything involved in the health pandemic of the last few years, and then all the different red tape that was cut and has not been put back in Pandora's box. This continues to get worse and worse and worse, and it needs to actually be fixed, and it sounds like this administration is trying to fix it, and it should matter. People should be happy about this, but here he is talking about how COVID fears, that's what he'll call it. I might call it a more strong, manipulative type of word. But these fears caused a lot of changes that we need to get our hands around and fix.
3: Many Americans fear our future administration could reinstate COVID-era vaccine mandates through Medicare and Medicaid funding. Would you support and create reforms to prevent that from happening?
0: By the way, who was that sneezed in the background of this question? Like, that is a really odd sneeze. Let's do it again.
3: Many Americans fear our future administration could reinstate COVID-era vaccine mandates through Medicare and Medicaid funding. Would you support and create reforms to prevent that?
0: I already know I don't like that person who sneezed, because I hate the people who do the real high-pitched, stupid sneezes.
3: Happening again. What can you do during any time at CMS to ensure Americans are never forced to choose between their jobs and a forced vaccination?
2: Well, the president talked about this a bit on Friday with an executive order that desires to provide states with better science to be able to make educated decisions. It is an embarrassment that during COVID we allowed ideology and fear to dictate healthcare policy.
0: Amen.
2: Many clinicians at the time couldn't understand where these ideas were coming from. It certainly soured the American people on the trust that their government had historically had in recommending public policy efforts. The president argues, and he's right, and Secretary Kennedy strongly believes we need gold standard science. We need that science to be able to help families make better decisions for themselves and state governments, because these are state driven issues usually, especially mandates, to make those decisions more wisely. If we can do this in the right way, it will be very empowering, because who loves children the most? Their parents. No matter what we might say, they're the ones who need to have the information. They should have the ability to make the wisest choices for their kids, not based in fear, but based in science.
0: Yeah, and I actually like that he says that at the end there, based in science, because even that phrase, I think, was weaponized over the last few years by the left to claim that every opinion they have is science, and that's not how that works. I think that being honest about what the scientific studies are actually saying are the ones that are refuting the things that they're claiming are simplistic facts are in fact probably the most important of the studies going on out there. So I do like that. At the tail end there, he says the thing that you hear all the time on the other side, and the decisions that are being made are grounded in more than just, I feel this way, we should do this, or everybody's afraid, so let's do this over here. They're actually making decisions for reasons that seem to be beyond a political party. So that's great, obviously. All right, we'll take a break. A lot to get to. It is just after 5 o'clock, 5:20 almost, on Chris X Radio and KSEV. This is around the time in the show where Chris starts to say that he's hungry. So maybe we do a food segment. He did something about burgers the other day. Maybe you guys can call in and tell me what the best pizza places in Houston are to go to. 281-558-KSEV. I shouldn't say you guys, I should say y'all, right, since I live in Texas now. Y'all, if y'all want to call in and tell me the best places to eat pizza, 281-558-KSEV. I am a pizza guy, mostly a pepperoni pizza guy and a thin crust guy, but I'd love recommendations. I don't think that Houston is known for pizza. I don't think that's a thing. I mean, you guys have a bunch of places that do it. I live here now. I don't know if the places that do it in a way where people are uniquely like proud of, oh, you got to try this spot in Houston. So show me, teach me, edify me a little bit on what the best places are to go to. But this is Chris X Radio. My name is Craig Collins filling in. More coming up in a bit. Thrilled to be with you today. Thrilled to be with you at 6 o'clock, too, for my show on KSEV KGBC, The Voice of Texas.
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0: This is Chris X Radio, KSEV, KGBC, the Voice of Texas. My name is Craig Collins, filling in. Let's go right to the phones. Jimmy X has called us. Jimmy, how you doing, buddy?
12: Hey, I'm doing outstanding. Trying to stay dry here in the Spring Woodlands area.
0: Good luck.
12: I know Chris is out in Cypress. I can test. I can give him the note for the principal that, yes, indeed, it was really bad weather. I lost power at least twice.
0: Yeah.
12: Which causes havoc when you're trying to work remote, you know.
0: Yes.
12: So,
0: 100%. And actually, if anybody else is doubting him, even though Jimmy has given him the pass now, we could see it on the video live stream. All the lights died in his studio, and then eventually everything crashed and burned entirely. So we are not streaming on social media right now because you could watch the moment where Chris was no longer hosting this show. What did you want to say, bud?
12: No, man. So, big day in California, and really hope the results come out the way that they should.
0: Sure.
12: Let's hope Californians are sick and tired of feces in the street, needles, homeless people, fights, bribery, crime.
0: Oh, that's tough. Yeah.
12: I'm just getting started here. And they have an opportunity to make some real change. And, you know, it got me thinking earlier, listening to both Steve Hilton and Spencer Pratt. I mean, they had, you know, concrete facts as to why California needs change. And I just mentioned a few of them that are well documented.
0: Yeah.
12: But, you know, James Tallarico and the Marxists here in Texas, you know, they're calling for the same type of change, but they don't have anything concrete like, what's wrong with Texas besides the Blue City, right?
0: Sure, yes.
12: So give us some facts, man. Not just we're going to fight Trump.
0: Yeah, you know what's so interesting about that? I don't know if you caught Tom Ramsey on the show a little bit earlier when Chris first lost connection. We actually had a guest scheduled for him, and I wound up talking to him. And it's the same sort of thing. No matter where you go right now, especially, though, in these deep blue cities like Houston, unfortunately, is, and like a whole lot of California is and Los Angeles is, the thing that makes no sense, I think, to guys like me and you, Jimmy, is that people seem fed up on both sides of the aisle. They hate the decisions that are being made, the wasted money, Lena Hidalgo deciding she doesn't have to show up for work a whole bunch of days and still can keep her job and getting paid taxpayer dollars. And yet, in these blue cities, you keep making, not you and I, but other people, the wrong decision. You keep putting new people into these same roles, or the same people into these same roles, that all do the same thing. Why not give the other team a shot? Why not put a lot of people from the other side in and see what changes, see what gets better, when part of the design of the Republican Party is to not spend your money, to not take your money the way the Democrats do? What do you say in response to that?
12: I say you're hitting the nail on the head, brother.
0: Thank you.
12: You know, and that doesn't mean, you know, electing a anti-Semitic Nazi with a questionable background.
0: Hey.
12: And listening to those idiots today defend this guy, I don't know if you heard Chuck U. Schumer.
0: Yeah.
12: But, gosh, man, yeah. What a disgrace. It's about beating Susan Collins. Like, Susan Collins and Chuck Schumer don't get along, you know,
0: right.
12: by behind the Wizard of Oz curtain, right?
0: Sure.
12: Come on, man.
0: Yeah.
12: I mean, she's about as moderate as they come, yeah. Okay?
0: You know what, Jimmy? I'm going to play audio. You call for it. I'm going to play it. Hang on 1 second. Here's what Jimmy is talking about with Chuck Schumer.
13: Are you satisfied with the explanations he's given for the controversies his campaign has faced right now? Are you concerned about what we've heard?
14: I met with Graham Plattler today. We're going to beat Susan Collins and take back the Senate.
15: Yes.
16: So you're saying that Janet Mills, your preferred candidate, there's been rattlings that she should get back in. You're standing behind Graham Plattner, to be clear here?
0: The Nazi! We're
14: going to beat Susan Collins and take back the Senate. Yes.
0: Oh my God!
14: We're going to take that. We're going to beat Susan Collins and take back the Senate. Any other subject you got?
0: No, they don't have another subject. Jimmy, what do you want to say? That was your audio you called for there.
12: Yeah, that was the wind me up toy, Chuck. You.
0: Hey, man, dude. It's crazy.
12: But you know, in going back to your Tuesday food thing,
0: sure.
12: You know. Some houses, it's Taco Tuesday. In my house, it's Taco Soup Tuesday because my wife only likes taco soup.
0: Yes.
12: But I sure would like some tacos today.
0: Sure. I forgot about that. Yes, today is Taco Tuesday. Thank you for the call, Jimmy.
12: You got it, brother.
0: All right, dude. Fun to talk to you as always. I'm still looking for pizza recommendations here in town. I know it's Taco Tuesday. I probably should have gone tacos, but I'm married to a Mexican. I do not need recommendations on good tacos to eat here in town because I know a bunch of places there. And then also a bunch of delicious food that is made at my house all the time. I'm looking for other options, but I did forget. And honestly, Chris, every single Tuesday, plays those songs and talks about how it's Taco Tuesday. So I probably should have mentioned it. One last thing before I take another break. I do think, and we have some audio of Marco Rubio sparring with idiot Democratic members of Congress that I thought was pretty awesome. But I want to play one last Dr. Jill, Dr. Biden piece of audio from The View saying that maybe there's a blind spot when it comes to President Biden's cognitive decline. This is the nicest possible way to ask this question to someone who is evidently lying again and again every time she does an interview. And trying to sell a book, which she could have chosen not to do. I mean, I'm happy that we get to drag through the mud all the liars and terrible people who did lying and terrible stuff. But I do just find it amazing how little everyone in this family seems to actually care about the guy who was a politician and stole a bunch of our money and the Biden crime family, as Trump often calls them. So no real love lost there. I just think it's sort of ridiculous that everyone needs to benefit however they do it. And she's the latest to do it, and she fails at the easiest version of the why did you lie to us question.
17: I think that there's a chance you had a blind spot to it as the person closest to him and to his spouse who just loves him so much.
18: You know, you're saying many aides saw this. No one ever came to me and said, Jill,
15: you know, Joe's aging or something's wrong. Mm-hmm. So when I saw that, I mean, no doctors came to me and said that. And Joe, like I said, you said, has a whole team of doctors around. And so when I saw that, when All Americans saw that moment on TV at the debate, I mean, I was frightened out of my mind because I thought, oh, my God, he's having a stroke. And then I got off the stage. I went back.
0: I don't need her to tell the story again. She immediately is not frightened out of her mind. Within a very short amount of time, she was doing great again. I wanted to comment on the first part, the part where a wife, and I think of my own wife, I think of my own family, when I hear someone say this, says no one else was telling me anything was wrong with my husband. My wife would be the first person to be telling the doctors, telling the staff, if I were a politician that had a bunch of staff, she'd be the first person knowledgeable to this sort of thing and the first person raising this, you know, red flag to protect me if she cared about me. It's amazing to listen to Dr. Jill, Dr. Biden, again, remember, they like to tout all the time her education degree, and how she says she just trusted everybody else, that Joe had to be behaving confused and all kinds of ridiculous things all the time around her. I mean, it's in that report where they were going to maybe hold him responsible for the classified documents that he had in his office in his garage. And then when they interviewed him, they decided not to because they thought he was an old man that would get mercy from a jury because of how evident it was. His brain didn't work anymore. That was from two or three conversations with a person, one I think on the record, about classified documents. And Jill is claiming she never saw it. Do they actually live together? Do they spend any sort of time around each other? It makes no sense because one last time I will say this, as a married man, the first person, if there's barely anything wrong with me, who'd be telling other people to pay attention that they're noticing something that's bad, would be my wife. Way before anybody else, she would know that something was amiss and actually probably be the one sending me directly to the doctors to get it looked at, to get it fixed. It's amazing to hear them behave as though that doesn't make any sense, or they just leave that part out, of course. What a horrible family, it seems like, is around a person that did a whole lot of bad stuff while he was in a political position of power. All right, we got to take another break. This is Chris X Radio, KSEV, KGBC, the voice of Texas. My name is Craig Collins, filling in. More after this.
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23: From the KSEV Weather Center, tonight expect a chance of thunderstorms in some areas early on, turning into a humid night with clouds on the rise. The temperature will drop to 73. Tomorrow, anticipate a muggy day with clouds prevailing over sunshine. There will be a chance of isolated afternoon thunderstorms. The high will reach 84. Tomorrow night, the sky will be partly cloudy with a chance of a passing shower, and the low will be 73. Moving on to Thursday, it will be mostly cloudy and humid with a few showers and the possibility of a strong thunderstorm. The high temperature will be 84. With the KSCB Weather Center forecast, I'm AccuWeather meteorologist Jason Catarino.
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0: That's right. It is Chris X Radio. My name is Craig Collins, filling in. Chris is dealing with some technical difficulties and some storm that's happening throughout a lot of the area. Behind me, there's a crap ton of storm going on, so everybody stay safe. It seems that you're not a pizza town, that Houston is not a place where anybody has a real big preference for where you go for your slice of pizza, because I threw that out there as a topic, 281-558-KSEV. It's what we in the industry call an easy topic to get calls on, and we got no calls. Nobody wants to talk to me about their favorite pizza anywhere in town, which means that you guys like something more, whether that's tacos for Taco Tuesday, burgers, as we got calls about burgers a few days ago, but nothing in the world of pizza, so nobody cares, which I think is interesting, and that says a lot. I think you need a good generic slice of pizza to feel proud of your city. I think you need it. I think that, you know, New York has that. Chicago, even though their piece of pizza is terrible, has that. Not that you really want to embody the other awful Democratic-run places that are out there, but we need it. We need a Houston slice of pizza. So maybe now that I live here, I will slowly try to push people to create some sort of unique one that hopefully is also delicious, although nothing beats a New York-style pizza. All right, let's play some audio. This is something I do like to do when I talk about several different political topics. I'm an audio guy. Marco Rubio continues to be great at a lot of the things that you need to be great at to get the attention of a whole lot of Americans. He sat down to questioning today the Secretary of State, and one of the biggest things that was getting pushed toward him was how things are going with Iran, the negotiations, the what mainstream media reports as weakness of the United States. I think Cory Booker, of all people, actually described it as begging for some of the offers we had, some of the deals early on in negotiation to be brought back. And Rubio puts him directly in his place, as Marco Rubio, as I said, has been doing quite a bit often and quite well. You judge for yourself. I don't believe the idea that Iran has any sort of power. The only thing potentially

0: essentially means we wasted all the time we spent doing the thing that we've done so far, the American lives that were lost. I don't want any of that to wind up feeling hollow. So you have to see this through. And the only pressure being put on this administration is usually by these left-leaning pieces of crap in media and other places who want this to go away and want it to hurt President Trump. They don't actually care if, say, Iran at some point acquires a nuclear weapon. To be honest, it feels that way. But here's Cory Booker, and here's an excellent response from Marco Rubio.
1: We're the strongest nation on the planet Earth, and we're in a stalemate with Iran. And now we're begging to get back into a deal that you all trashed in the first place.
2: There's no one begging. I don't
1: clearly,
2: know.
1: This is
3: Senator
1: a
3: Booker, shame. Senator Booker, your time's up. But Senator Rubio, since he's
2: I do want to address some of these points because they go to the heart of the matter. No one's begging for anything here. The Iranians might be begging because their economy's losing hundreds of millions of dollars a day. That they are losing. Understand, Iran had street protests going on before all of this started. All of those factors, economic factors in Iran, are far worse today than they were 6 months ago when those protests were happening. They have hyperinflation. Their currency is completely devalued. They're struggling to make payroll for their government workers. Iran is in a very serious situation. And if it was up to the political class there, and I understand everybody there is sort of radical in some way, but if it was up to the people that actually like go to elections and wear the suits and you see on TV, they'd probably make a deal tomorrow. The issue they're facing is that the Supreme Leader and the IRGC Corps are a little bit more immune from those pressures until they can be convinced otherwise. And I think that's the direction that they're moving in, because the reality, I don't know where you're getting this perception that Iran is stronger. Iran has no Navy left. They've lost a substantial percentage of their defense industrial base. That Iran has lost a substantial percentage of their missile launchers. And their economy is far worse today, and I mean far worse today, than it was 6 to 9 months ago. And they are looking at hundreds of billions of dollars of reconstruction costs just to get to where they were.
0: You know what's really interesting about that? The way that you could also rephrase that is that right now we are in the best possible position we could be in to inevitably get the best possible actual solution to a problem that President Trump decided to attack, that no president before him actually chose to fight, even though they all said that they should do it, even though this is an idea that several people before thought inevitably you have to handle Iran the way that they're being handled right now, Iran. But what I think is ridiculous about all of that, the totality of this kind of discussion, is right now is the time to wait. It's the only time in this entire process where we've done more than enough to put ourselves in the driver's seat if we simply show that we can't be pressured from outside, because Iran can't pressure us themselves. So they have to pressure us from the outside. And this is something that Hamas did with its fight with Israel. There were people protesting on college campuses here in the United States. Iran is hoping, although thank God we haven't really gotten there yet, that you start seeing stuff like that. And hopefully it doesn't happen, because it's really the only way, and I don't think it'll matter to Trump regardless, but it's really the only way that we get anywhere else on this topic. I also want to play this audio. This is another Democrat out of Nevada, Jackie Rosen, pushing back with Rubio and claiming that he's, you know, partying and doing other stuff. They've said this about Cash Patel. They say this about everybody, that these people are asleep at the wheel. And Rubio's no fan of this line of questioning either.
4: With the remainder of my time, I'd like to remind the American people that as the Secretary of State, your main duty as America's chief diplomat is to maintain our relations with foreign nations. This is why I was shocked to see that you were at a party with President Trump in Miami instead of accompanying Vice President Vance to Pakistan for negotiations.
2: What party was I at?
0: Go, Rubio!
2: I was at a party?
4: It's publicly reported, and there's photos there.
2: But what party? No, but you're going to say that. I'm going to answer it. I'm going to answer that question. That's an absurd statement. I was not at a party.
4: If I finish my paragraph, he can answer.
2: People are going to slander me. I'm going to answer
4: it. Witkoff and Jared Kushner, both of whom were never confirmed by this body to be America's diplomats, accompanied the vice president in the negotiations. Even Iran's foreign minister was not there, yet you were not, was there, excuse me, and you were not. I just feel that's embarrassing for us, and it's embarrassing for you. So, Mr. Secretary, Congress represents the American people. We have the power to confirm who represents America abroad. We confirmed you to be our Secretary of State. We confirmed you to be in the...
0: Sorry, I should let it keep going there. I'm getting so annoyed by it, though.
4: And it's just unthinkable to me that you are not, you are missing high-stakes negotiations or that you're not involved. It's sad.
3: Senator Rosen, your time's up.
0: Your time is up. Sweet God.
3: Secretary Rubio.
2: You're 100% inaccurate and 100% wrong. Here's why. Number one, the Vice President of the United States.

0: States was there, and he wasn't confirmed by the Senate. He was elected by the American people. Okay? He is the second in line of the presidency of the United States. He was president. Mr. Witkoff is the president's envoy for negotiation for peace deals. Mr. Kushner is a private citizen that serves as an advisor on these functions. They were the team that we sent to Pakistan. I was not at a party. Where I was is next to the president. Because in the midst of those negotiations, I was in communications with them. And in fact, I think there is media reporting from that evening on how multiple occasions I went into a back room, I came back out and spoke to the president and was constantly updating him. On that evening, I spoke to Mr. Kushner and our negotiating team and Mr. Witkoff on at least six occasions, including twice on a secure line from the phone they had access to over there. So you don't know what you're talking about.
1: Everything about this is wonderful, I will tell you. I love the fact that he said that it's ridiculous that her point of questioning was that he was at a party. And then even more so, what was his function on an evening where he's in Florida, where President Trump is, and not actually negotiating where the vice president and other people can handle that? He's the liaison. He's the person going in between people and communicating the information to our decision maker. I also think this matters and is missing here, and I'll play a little bit more of the Rubio audio in a second. Iran continues to not do anything they agree to. They agree in person, it doesn't show up in the paperwork, and they're unlikely to actually do it. That's why there hasn't been a deal. There have been very close moments where it felt like a deal was imminent, and the end result was whatever we just said we were going to agree to, we're trying to weasel out of it with some sort of language and some sort of written document, so we're not going to do it. So essentially, Iran, even though they're in a place of ridiculous weakness, is trying to string the U.S. along to inevitably get some level of forced compliance from us because our own media, our own country can't handle the ongoing conflict. That's my opinion of what's going on there. And I think sometimes it makes sense to not send all of our representatives, to show them that we're aware of the game that they're playing and how little they seem to care about actually getting a real resolution, that we know that we understand that. That's why you get back on the plane and leave. Some of the times that they're at some of these functions. A little bit more from Rubio.
0: I know your staff wrote up this cute statement for your TikTok video, but it's not true, and it's not real. That's not what happened. Okay, I'm the National Security Advisor and Secretary of State. I was co-located with the President in the midst of a high-stakes negotiation so that I could immediately inform him about events occurring halfway around the world. I was where I needed to be at that moment because we had a very capable team on the ground in Pakistan led by the Vice President.
1: I think this is excellent. I think this is an excellent answer to a question that is designed to create controversy where controversy does not need to exist. All right, we're taking one last break. We'll come back. We'll talk a little bit more, and then we'll get out of here for me. I will get out of here for myself, which is weird. But this is Chris X Radio, KSEV, KGBC, the voice of Texas. More coming up in just a bit.
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0: This is Chris X Radio. My name is Craig Collins, filling in. Chris had some technical difficulties. Delight bringing us in with Groovin' Is the Heart. We got a phone call. We're going to go right to the phones. Oscar is calling from Cyprus. Oscar, what did you want to say?
1: Hey, I was just hearing a bit about the pizza places that you'd like to find. And I can think of one for a fact that is really good, and it's called Locatelli.
0: Locatelli.
1: It's in my area. Yeah, Locatelli. And it's off of Grant and Louetta. And okay. Near the Tomball. I'm kind of in the fringe of Tomball, Cyprus.
0: Nice. And that's
1: really good pizza.
0: That's Locatelli, for anybody that doesn't know. Locatelli.
1: Correct.
0: Italian restaurant, Italian
1: Locatelli.
0: Pizza. Is it thin crust?
1: Yes.
0: Okay. It sounds amazing.
1: They have them. Yes, it is thin crust. It is thin crust. It is definitely good stuff.
0: Cool.
1: And it's been there for at least, I would say, at least a good 20, 25 years easily. We've been here about 21.
0: Wow.
1: So it's been around a bit.
0: You said you've been around.
1: I enjoy good pizza.
0: Where'd you come from? 21 years. Where were you before this?
1: I'm born and raised Houstonian. You know, just like my brother, I was telling you, he was on your show a few weeks back talking to veterans. And born and raised, grew up in the area, went to Nathan Hour High School, and man, it's you're right. There's one thing for sure. There's not a lot of good pizza places.
0: No.
1: Other than the box chains, which I'm not a big fan of.
0: Me neither.
1: But when you got kids, sometimes it's a fast way to feed them and beat them, and they're happy and everybody's good.
0: Well, thank you for the call, Oscar. Thank you for jumping in.
1: Brother, have a good one. Take care.
0: He mentioned Daniel Flores. Daniel is a veteran that I talked to in my Veteran Voices segment. That is a podcast that you can go find of the Craig Collins Show. Daniel Flores popped up on a Friday. Really good, interesting conversation with a guy that has an incredible connection to our military, an incredible story. So please check that out. Thank you to Oscar for listening and calling in and giving me an actual pizza place. And I'm an Italian. I'm an East Coast Italian. And you just provided me with an Italian restaurant, so I'm definitely going to Locatelli now for several reasons. I might even get something other than the pizza. I don't know if they have a giant meatball. That is always a need when I go to a fancy, or not even all that fancy, Italian restaurant. Whatever level of fancy it is, if they claim to be Italian, I want to try the pizza and the meatballs. All right, with just a few minutes left to go before we're out of here, there is one last piece of audio that I intended to play in the world of politics, and then maybe I can do a little bit of silly stuff. I call that the quick four-ish segment when I do it on my show, filling in for Chris X. Maybe we'll do a little bit of that, some sillier audio I found out there. But this is Todd Blanche saying that the fund, the $1.8 billion anti-weaponization fund, is going away. Trump is not going to actually implement it. That wasn't set up yet. This is something that I think the claim is a whole lot of Republicans, along with Democrats,

0: Democrats where I rate about government spending in this way. I'll play the audio first. I don't have that opinion of it. I do think that people were treated uniquely horribly, and most of the people did absolutely nothing, and there were a whole bunch of plainclothes FBI and whatnot on January 6th that I think probably got people to do a lot of the stuff that they did. So it's really crazy that the end result of all this is what it is. But here's a little bit of the audio of Blanche saying, essentially, this is a nothing burger now. It's over. We're not actually going to move forward.
1: So thank you. So look, we're not moving forward with the fund. You're right that there's a date that in the case in the East District of Virginia in June, but we are not moving forward with the fund, period. The reasons for the fund is something that President Trump talked about for a long time, which is the fact that there were a lot of people in this country who had their government weaponized against them. The reasons for the fund, I think, remain as important as they were before, but we are not moving forward with the fund.
2: Not moving forward ever?
1: Correct.
2: Oh, there's no more fund then?
1: Well, to the extent there was a fund, and remember, the fund wasn't set up yet. There were no commissioners named. There was no...
0: Look, a lot of people called it a slush fund when they were trying to attack Trump for it, saying that it was $1.8 billion of money that he could dole out however he wanted to. And who knows what actually happens? Who knows what portions of that money go to places that no one would want them to go to, not just you and me, but maybe even President Trump. I wouldn't envision every single dollar going every direction it could go. I don't know. But when you talk about it on a different level, when you say that people who were thrown in jail and treated horribly, and essentially what they did was walk around a Capitol building well after people had broken into it and then peacefully leave with no weapons on them, no nothing, the amount of punishment for that level of quote-unquote crime made absolutely no sense. And there are a lot of people that fell into that category. That were tried on all sorts of ridiculous things and given prison sentences that made absolutely no sense. I'm not saying that you shake their hand and say go home if they did something bad, if they broke something, if they hurt somebody, although the vast majority of them didn't do that. The claim is that like everybody beat up cops, and that's ridiculous and illogical. And even the New York Times has admitted the amount of people who did not die that day, that they pretend died that day because of what happened. All of those things, all of those pieces together, I mean that people were punished well beyond any stretch of reasonable, and I think it made sense to give some of those people some amount of money as an apology for the thing that we did. All right, I want to play one last piece of audio. This is a silly thing. More silly stuff coming up on my show in just a little bit. A Florida man cut off the power to a Taco Bell after being called a meth head. This is a real story. Here's part of the audio.
3: I got it on tape.
0: My favorite part, the guy is, crazy. He's insane. He's, I think, in the Taco Bell in Florida, shirtless and, like, yelling all crazy stuff. But when he says a bad word, I love the fact that a bunch of people inside of this Taco Bell are like, whoa, like, language, buddy. You got to pump the brakes with that, saying this in public. I love that part of it. I don't know why I do. The guy cut the power, as I said. Lights, everything went out. He got arrested. That's illegal. You can't yell at places, even if you look like a meth head, for calling you a meth head. Well, maybe they're trying not to serve you and kick you out of the Taco Bell. Everything great about it, but my favorite part is that everybody inside that Taco Bell thought that he was using language that he wouldn't be proud of if his own mother were there to hear him. All right, that is it for the Chris X Radio Show. My name is Craig Collins filling in. Chris will be back tomorrow because he'll have power back at his house tomorrow, knock on wood, as I say that, but technical difficulties will be fixed. He'll be back, and I'm going to do my show now. Craig Collins, that's me, coming up next right here on KSCV KGBC, the voice of Texas. Thrilled to be with you, baby. More coming up in just a bit.
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5: News this hour from Town Hall. I'm Keith Peters in Washington. Testifying before the Senate Foreign Relations Committee today, Secretary of State Marco Rubio says there is some progress in talks with Iran.
6: For the first time, certainly in my memory, they have agreed to negotiate aspects of their nuclear program that just a month ago, just a year ago, they were refusing to even mention, much less enter into discussions about. That is not a guarantee that ultimately it will lead to a deal that's acceptable to the Senate or acceptable to the American people. But we'll be able to engage them in a process to truly test the proposition of how far they're willing to go.
5: Meanwhile, Iran stopped communicating with mediators after Israel threatened to bomb Beirut as it fights the Lebanese militia Hezbollah. That's according to two semi-official Iranian news agencies, but President Trump is disputing that claim and says talks are continuing. The Trump administration is advancing what it calls new election integrity measures ahead of the next election cycle. Willie Nelson reports from the White House.
7: President Trump is pushing new election integrity measures through the U.S. Postal Service, requiring states to submit voter lists tied to unique ballot barcodes for mail-in voting. The proposal is designed to strengthen ballot verification and track mail ballots throughout the voting process. The rule is now moving through the federal rulemaking process. Democrats and activist groups are already threatening legal challenges. Willie Nelson, The White House.
5: The Trump administration is scrapping plans to create a $1.8 billion fund meant to compensate allies of the president, the Justice Department's top official said Tuesday, in retreating from a program that faced setbacks in the courts and a fierce political backlash that had threatened to stall key elements of the White House agenda. On Wall Street, the Dow by 228 points. More at townhall.com.
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5: A South Carolina jury finds a convenience store owner not guilty in the murder of a black teenager. We hear more on this story from national correspondent Mike Hempen reporting.
9: A jury in South Carolina has found a store owner not guilty in the 2023 shooting of a black 14-year-old. Jurors have returned a verdict for Chi-K Rick Chow, who shot Cyrus Carmack Belton in the back after chasing him from his store. Prosecutors say Chow wrongfully thought the teen had stolen four bottles of water, but defense lawyers maintain Chow fired to defend his son after Carmack Belton pointed a gun at him. Sobs and cries of distress could be heard from the Carmack Belton family in the courtroom after the verdict was read. I'm Mike Hempen.
5: News and analysis at townhall.com. From Washington, I'm Keith Peters reporting.
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0: That's right. 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KSEV, KGBC. Oh, wait. Hold on. Let me do that. KSEV, KGBC, the voice of Texas. Thrilled to be with you. A whole bunch of stuff out there to talk about. It was fun to fill in for Chris X today on the show just before this one, so I get to do basically 3 hours of radio. Chris had a technical difficulty. The power went out at his house within, I don't know, 20 minutes of doing the show. So a lot of the things that I'm about to talk about, if you were listening earlier, you will notice are the same things that I had planned for my show that I talked about during his show. But before I get to any of that, and I made a mention of this right when I jumped on to fill in for Chris about an hour and a half ago, but Gary Elliott has passed away. Gary Elliott is the longtime production director at KSEV Radio, a Marine, just an amazing guy, a guy that I got to meet 8-9 months ago, whenever it is that I started now. I guess that would have been October. It's kind of crazy the amount of time it's been since I've been here. And one of the absolute favorite people I've ever met working in radio anywhere I've ever been, much less, you know, in this place. So tremendously sad that Gary is no longer with us. And yet, I will say this before I say anything else about the person that Gary was and the reason that I think it's important to talk about him today, whether you knew him or not. And I'm guessing a vast majority of the people listening on the radio station didn't get the opportunity to meet Gary. But if you're a person of faith, you do believe that people go to a better place. You do believe that. So that is something that I believe. That's something that constantly gives me solace when we lose people on Earth here, is that they're brought somewhere better, somewhere else. And Gary is someone who very quickly went from being what we all thought was completely healthy to someone who's you know, no longer here. And so the thing I would say about that is that it's so important to remember, no matter who the people are in your life, no matter who the people are that you care about and why you care about them and what they mean to you and what they've done for you. And Gary actually in just a few months did a few things for me. I was going to potentially say this, and then I kind of backed out of it on Chris's show, but I'm going to say it on this show. I quit this job, fully quit. I put in 2 weeks. I went to the bosses here. I had a different opportunity that I was going to. And Gary's the reason that I'm on the radio right now talking to you and not living somewhere else. Gary called me when he found out that I had quit. And he was like, brother, you can't do that. And I was like, I don't know, man. Like, there's this thing happening. And I love KSEV. It's a fun place to be. Like, everything's been great. But it's kind of one of those situations where you just can't say no to the thing that's been put on your plate. And Gary helped, absolutely created, I think, to a degree. Now, granted, a lot of other people said yes, and I'm so grateful to the people who are a part of the, you know, business structure, boss structure, the Bonnie and Russell and Chris X, who originally recommended me for this job, like everybody. I'm so grateful to all of them. But it was Gary that pushed through some barriers for me and helped me and convinced people that it mattered, even told the Amigos how much that they should value me and like me. And they do. The Amigos are great, too. And that's why I'm here. And so the point of that is not to tell you, because I don't know how much this radio audience even really cares about this guy who's been doing a show for just a few months on this station now, but to tell you that people can impact your life very quickly if they're the type of people who I think do that sort of thing a lot. And the thing I've noticed about Gary Elliott, the program director at this station who passed away this morning, and the amount of things I've seen talked about as far as he's concerned on social media, like floods of, oh my God, that guy was so great. He was so nice. He was so easy to work with. He was. Gary was the kind of guy, I said this on Chris's show, I'll say it again on my show, who would lead every day with a joke. The first time you saw him, is some kind of joke, probably sarcastic, but definitely fun and would make you smile. He's the kind of guy that if four people in a room were all fighting, he could walk in the room, be the fifth person, and fight with nobody, even if they tried to fight with him. He was the kind of guy that didn't really need to fight about that stuff. The kind of person that could be blamed for something that wasn't his fault. He's a veteran, so I feel like a lot of these qualities are demonstrated in the Marine and the veteran that he was. But he could be blamed for something that wasn't his fault and smile and nod at the people blaming him and then show up and work the next day. It couldn't have been an easier guy to work with and a nicer guy to call my friend. Very quickly upon working here. And so it's absolutely horrible that stuff like this happens and that it happens so quickly sometimes. So my thoughts and prayers are with his family, Julie and his daughters and just everyone dealing with something that's been a surprise. And I'll say one last thing about Gary Elliott. And this is probably one of the things that most emotionally moved me about him, because I've been in this industry for about 20 years. I haven't been working here for very long, but I've been doing radio for a while, a lot of places. He never wanted the spotlight at all. Even when you offered it to him, even when like, hey, you're doing this great thing. You're offering free, you know, PSAs to all these veteran organizations because you're a veteran and you care. Do you want to be highlighted? Do you want some moment in the sun to shine for you? And he'd always say no. He's like, push that over here. Tell somebody else that. Even when I invited him to be a veteran voice on my show, he brought a different veteran voice along and passed over from him to Andy, who's great, and I had a great conversation with him. But that's who Gary Elliott was and is, just a really good person. And I will say one last thing before I take the first break and we come back and then we actually talk about politics. It feels like there's fewer and fewer of those people in our society, people like Gary. And what I mean by that in a professional sense is this industry that I work in is so preachy. I apologize for this. I can't help it. Gary, it's your fault because you're this good of a dude. This industry that you work in is so backstabby. Everywhere you go, there's people that do crappy things and crazy things for all kinds of stupid reasons. Like if you've read Rush's book, you know the amount of people in media who do horrible things to other people in media. For all kinds of reasons, with whatever amount of power they might wield in whatever fashion it is. And it's so rare in an industry like this, or I think in a lot of industries now in our society, to find somebody that doesn't do any of that at all. That just 100% it's immune to all those things. I feel like I'm one of those people. I think KSEV has some of those people, which is very nice. That there's others that work here. But Gary, to the T, was this type of human being. Like, he wasn't trying to get anybody in trouble. He wasn't trying to do anything to hurt the team. He's trying to raise all ships together. Gary would call me after he quit this job and allowed me to stay, as I said at the beginning of this segment, and give me ideas. And then at the end of the phone calls, this is the thing I love the most about these calls with Gary, and they were really good ideas. I got to pitch more of them to the power structure here because I think we should do them. But the thing at the end of the call, he'd always say, and don't tell anyone it was my idea. I'm like, why? Like, Gary, why? He goes, I want you to get credit for it. Go tell them this idea. Go run this up the power pole. And then if anybody thinks it's a really great idea, tell them it was you. And I think he would even have gone so far as to say, and if they hate it, then tell them it was me. But that's just who he was. And so it's hard and difficult sometimes to talk about these things and to be upbeat about them when today is such a difficult day, especially for his family. But I think that's also where faith comes in. And so to me and to anyone out there who's lost anyone, a friend, family, whoever it might be, over the last however long you want it to be, I don't care. If you're thinking about them right now, then there's someone who's certainly at the forefront of your mind. The thing that always gives me peace is that they're in a better place. And so thank you to Gary Elliott specifically for everything he did to help me, a guy that he knew for 6 months, 8 months, and that he really, really wrapped his arms around me and treated me like I was part of his family and part of this radio family. All right, quick break, a lot more. This is the Craig Collins Show, KSEV, KGBC, the voice of Texas.
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0: This is the Craig Collins Show, KSCV, KGBC, the voice of Texas. Thrilled to be with you. As I say, a whole lot of stuff out there to talk about. My wife just sent me a nice text about Gary. Gary Elliott, who I was talking about just before the break, the longtime production director here at the station. I think he worked here for 20-plus years, who passed away this morning. Marine, his family, his daughters, his girlfriend, Julie, all of them in my thoughts and prayers, certainly during the show today. And honestly, the amount of crap that's in the world of politics out there, I feel like there's a lot of topics that I would love to joke with Gary about right now. Because Gary was also an awesome patriot and would talk a lot about the stupidity going on in the world. But let's get to some of these news stories out there. There's moments where I think to myself, man, should I talk about this topic here in Houston, Texas? Like, is this topic the kind of thing that you care about and that more people who live here care about the same way that maybe people do if you're, for me, filling in on a national show or something? And my answer is always yes, because all news is the same. We talked to Tom Ramsey, the commissioner, during Chris X's show. I was filling in for him. And it feels like there's a through line in so much of the politics, so many of the things we discuss, where there's just terrible people that you watch a side of the aisle stand with because the side of the aisle is hypocrites and they don't care. They just want to win. They just want to embezzle their own money, do their terrible things. And so literally people like Nazis, which is what Graham Plattner is, can get the endorsement of a certain political side of the aisle if he seems like he could potentially win a race, which obviously he shouldn't win, but who knows? They won't denounce him. They won't say that he should go away because he might be useful to them. Here's a little bit of audio of Tim Kaine doing exactly this, refusing to say the thing that he should be able to say easily out loud. Graham Plattner's a piece of crap.
5: Do you think, considering everything on the line, control of the Senate, that could come down to that race in Maine, is he the right person for Democrats to put forward?
6: Casey, here's my thought about this. I almost never get involved in primaries outside of Virginia because I think Maine Democrats should pick their candidates, and I don't think national
5: figures...
6: Yeah,
5: but we're pretty far down on the primary road here.
6: Well, yeah, there's three candidates on the ballot next week, and I am not going to say a word that will tilt it one way or another. Maine Democrats are going to make the
0: decision. Because I'm a piece of crap.
6: Once they make the decision, I may have some things to say about it, but I'm not going to say anything now because Maine Democrats need to pick who they think would be their best representative.
0: Yeah, I don't want to say anything because I want to give myself an opportunity to be behind someone who's truly terrible if he's the one that's likely to be our nominee and have a shot at an election. It's amazing. And we just see this countless times. Jimmy X called in to Chris X's show, and I talked to him about this audio. This is Chuck Schumer, who basically went the same road of, I'm not going to say out loud how much of a piece of crap we know Graham Plattner is, because he might be useful to Democrats.
7: Graham Plattner, are you satisfied with the explanations he's given for the controversies his campaign
0: has
7: faced?
0: No!
8: I met with Graham Plattner today. We're going to beat Susan Collins and take back the Senate.
9: Yes. So you're saying that Janet Mills, your preferred candidate, there's been rattlings that she should get back in. You're standing behind Graham Plattner, to be clear here?
8: We're going to beat Susan Collins and take back the Senate. Yes.
10: The chair, does Democrats take behind Graham Plattner? Does that hurt the credibility in attacking Ken Paxton?
0: Yes, it does.
8: We're going to beat Susan Collins and take back the Senate. Any other subject you got? Any other subject?
0: No, we don't care, by the way. Chucky Schumer. This is exactly the playbook. This is what they do all the time. You know what's amazing, too, to me about this, as I watch this audio and this kind of thing play out, is how Democrats behave when they can't get the thing they're trying to force to happen. Essentially meaning that when Biden was in the White House and they didn't want him to be the candidate anymore, even though he was a puppet for them to do whatever they wanted with because they thought he was actually going to lose, and that finally dawned on them, the thing that dawned on all the rest of us, that he was an atrocious candidate for the office of president the first time around or the second time around. And then they tried to plug Kamala Harris in, someone who doesn't actually seem to want to run a single primary because she's so unlikable, and she learned that when she failed to beat Biden the first time around in the primary season that she actually was a part of. All those things happened. Nancy Pelosi was on the phone with somebody, I remember they said at the time, and Democrats were able to do whatever they felt like doing. They were able to force whoever within their party, even the person that's the sitting president at the time, to be obedient to them. And man, oh man, are they mad when they don't get that thing the way they want it. Graham Plattner should go away. And I bet you there's Democrats that have told him he should go away because he embarrasses them. He shows how truly full of crap they are about anything they claim to be, any sort of moral compass that they claim to have because of like the literal Nazi tattoo that the guy has. And yet he didn't go away. He didn't go anywhere. I think that you can hear it in Schumer's voice as he tries to say, we're just going to focus on beating Susan Collins. We're just going to focus on this and that. That all of it 100% is reflective of, you know, somebody wasn't obedient and I'm mad now. And hopefully we can get whatever we want, whatever it might be, you know, which we'll see. We'll see how voters vote there. We'll see how the voters in California vote. I'm uniquely interested and have some Spencer Pratt audio to play again, too, in some decisions that get made out of L.A. and out of California. Shifting gears, though, this is a Dr. Oz. Dr. Oz is taking questions from the media after addressing the media about quite a few different things in the world of fraud, in the world of the importance of whistleblowers. But you know what? Let's start there. I really like this piece of audio. This was him being asked a question about certain programs and then immediately pivoting to how important people are who come forward and tell us all the terrible crap that we all know is going on.
4: I actually wanted to ask about that nationwide moratorium. Industry groups are really concerned about growth and employment getting hurt if that moratorium expands beyond 6 months. Would you rule out an extension of that moratorium, or do you expect that it's going to be expanded?
11: I'm not going to rule out an extension. We have been talking to industry groups about these moratoria. In fact, this is for everybody watching, all of you as well. We benefit from whistleblowers. Our most important whistleblowers have been members of industry who know the game, know how you can cheat it if you're unethical, and they point out to us when these problems occur. So we do not want to hurt the folks who are earnestly involved in hospice, in durable medical equipment suppliers, you know, personal care services. They're good people in these businesses, but we're going to slow down the growth of these sectors till we can get our arms around the problem, because it is of massive magnitude to us.
0: Yeah, and people have neglected it. You know, administration after administration, well, not only neglected it, probably directly benefited and embezzled a whole bunch of our dollars doing it. We all know what the game probably actually was. But nonetheless, I like the fact that you're saying we will pull back. We will figure out what's real, what's fake, what is absolutely waste, fraud, and abuse. We will uproot it. We will do something that's completely unique to party. This does not matter if you're a Democrat or a Republican, and it's not getting enough attention because Democrats do not want to talk about it. But it's very, very obvious that the amount of fraud being uncovered, this is one way to drain the swamp. You might not have people whose names you know are being hauled off into jail, although there are people that are being thrown in jail for this stuff. But mostly we're saving a whole bunch of taxpayer dollars, and that is uniquely good and uniquely deserves to continue to be talked about. I thought this was probably the best moment in the address to the public today by Dr. Oz, because he also touched on how COVID allowed for the corruption and all that terrible stuff to get even worse and to be unchecked to a degree. And finally, someone is trying to pull that back. So let's hit play on this piece of audio there.
4: Many Americans fear a future administration could reinstate COVID-era vaccine mandates through Medicare and Medicaid funding. Would you support and create reforms to prevent that from happening again? What can you do during your remaining time at CMS to ensure Americans are never forced to choose between their jobs and a forced vaccination?
11: Well, the president talked about this a bit on Friday with an executive order that desires to provide states with better science to be able to make educated decisions. It is an embarrassment that during COVID we allowed ideology and fear to dictate healthcare policy. Many clinicians at the time couldn't understand where these ideas were coming from. It certainly soured the American people on the trust that their government had historically had in recommending public policy efforts. The president argues, and he's right, and Secretary Kennedy strongly believes we need gold standard science. We need that science to be able to help families make better decisions for themselves, and state governments, because these are state-driven issues usually, yes. especially mandates, to make those decisions more wisely. If we can do this in the right way, it would be very empowering, because who loves children the most? Their parents.
0: Yeah.
11: No matter what we might say, they're the ones who need to have the information. They should have the ability to make the wisest choices for their kids, not based in fear, but based in science.
0: I do love based in science. I like hearing that. A lot of people don't. I will tell you that there's a lot of people who heard Democrats, as I say, weaponize that, use that to claim that their opinion was in fact fact, that Dr. Anthony Fauci, everything he said was akin to, you know, Jesus himself saying things to us. I think that was some of the ways that they treated all of that. And yet here, and the way that this administration is currently making decisions is aligned much more with allowing science to object to some of the things that they say are fundamental truths, which obviously are not. And a lot of what's actually gone on in the world of the COVID information that's come out since, and even just the vaccine injured people. I know this feels like a rehash of a topic that you've heard a ton of times before, but it seems to be beneficial to mention. If what right now we're doing, let me say it this way before I take a break. If what right now I'm doing, or anybody who's trying to influence your opinion on anything is doing, convincing you that the organization in power, the people in power, the administration, Trump, whoever you want to call it, conservatives, Republicans, whatever word you want to use, are they doing good stuff or bad stuff? Do we want more of this or the opposite? Anyone who's doing that right now should be highlighting some of the things that media is least willing to talk about that are examples of what's good about this administration. And one of the most fundamentally good things about the Trump administration since he took office was all the people that he chose to put in positions of power that were political outsiders, that were not actually likely to be influenced by, you owe this person a favor over here or this person a favor over there. And so they're doing whatever they think is right. I mean, honestly, if you look at the FBI specifically, or if you listen at all to Dan Bongino since his return to podcasting after his work with the FBI, you know how many politically partisan, one-sided, lefty people have been fired from that organization and deserve to be fired from that organization. So I know the economy's not great. I know the gas prices are terrible. I know that a lot of people want the war in Iran to be over today or yesterday or whenever, and I'll continue to say till I'm blue in the face, whether it's valuable or not, to say it about this topic again and again and again, that I want it to end well. And now that it's happened, now that we've actually lost, U.S. Military men and women in the conflict, like it has to end the best way for us. We have to get the things we want, and the only thing Iran is trying to use is political pressure through our own country to get us to back down. They can't do anything. They have no ability to harm us right now. Their military is fully defeated. The blockade is working. All those things are happening. So hopefully the end result of this is exactly what we want. I continue to say that. And the reason I say that is I know that there are some things that are causing people to feel that the wrong individuals are in power. And yet if you put the other side back in, the Democrats back in, you don't get better stuff. You should have learned this lesson 30,000 times by now, but a lot of people haven't, that those individuals are not doing anything that benefits you. They're doing stuff that benefits them. And the uniquely bad part, I would say, if I were just giving you one reason to vote for one side and not the other side, is how much more likely the Democrats are to lie about who they are. The conservatives, to me, by and large, and President Trump, a lot of people say this about him, he tells you what he's going to do. If he's going to do something, he tells you he's going to do it. Not so true of the Democrats. They'll tell you everything else other than the thing they're very likely to do. All right, we should take another break, but you know what? Let's play this piece of audio first. Since I was talking about Plattner before, I do want to play this before we take a break. CNN is referring to some races as being impacted by the Plattner tax. Hear a little bit of this.
12: Really, any path to taking the Senate goes through Maine.
11: Yeah.
12: So what are we seeing about the chances of taking the Senate right now?
13: Yeah, if you take a look, the chance of getting the Senate right now, look back, you go back 2 months ago, it was about a 50-50 split, right? Now Republicans, again, it's close, but Republicans are now slightly favored to take back the Senate, no doubt in part because of what is going on in Maine, which just makes that path, which is already difficult, a little bit more treasure.
12: This feels like a Plattner tax right now.
0: 57-43 is the chance now for Republicans to retain control of the Senate. And this is something that makes the CNNs of the world very, very mad. And yes, if you put someone forward who has a literal Nazi tattoo, as I've been saying the whole show, it might not help your political party. All right, we'll take a break. A lot coming up. This is the Craig Collins Show, KSEV, KGBC, The Voice of Texas. More after. Let's go ahead and play this.
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0: This is the Craig Collins Show, KSEV, KGBC, The Voice of Texas. Thrilled to be with you. Let's do some funny stuff, or at least some less serious stuff. This is something I do all the time on my show, which this is my show. It's called, I just forgot that I was doing literally my own show now, because I filled in for Chris earlier today, and all of a sudden I just had a Biden moment on the air. But anyway, I've actually stolen this from Dana Lash, who now airs every single day from 2 to 4 o'clock. Right here on KSEV, KGBC, The Voice of Texas. But these are silly pieces of audio, mostly videos I find going viral. And actually, you know what? I'm gonna tell you something that I didn't know if I was gonna talk about this. So this past Friday, our radio station bought a fancier version of X, of Twitter, because we wanted to do some things, and you got to buy a fancier version to do some of that stuff. So the business bought a thing, and I thought that was cool. And then Grok becomes Super Grok, and you can have a conversation with him. He can even pretend to be a woman, which is odd. That feels weird. I was messing around with talking to the pretend female Grok. With my wife, she was there watching me, or at least listening to me, I think.

0: and it seems like he pretty much looked like a meth head. He claimed to be an electrician, and then he said he was going to cut the power. And here's the one thing that I know, mostly from knowing radio engineers, who are people with unique powers to do all kinds of things in the world of technology. If the guy is actually an engineer, and he might have proved it in what he actually did when he went outside, you do want to be nicer than maybe they were to him. You probably still kick him out for being a shirtless dude that looks like a meth head inside a Taco Bell in Florida. But you don't want the engineers, you don't want the people with technical capabilities to be upset because they do things that are hard for you to fix. Case in point is how he cut the power in this place. Here's a bit of the audio that went
1: from.
0: Okay, mostly that's just chaos as far as audio goes. I do love one moment, the guy who yells, "I got it on tape." They didn't do anything to stop him. They didn't do anything to prevent him from doing the stuff that he was doing, which is probably what you wanted to do. I would imagine that you probably actually wanted to prevent the guy from breaking things. They didn't do that part, but at least they recorded it. That dude, he's holding his camera up like he's a hero. And then also, I do like the beginning of the audio when they're really mad that he used a bad word. Whoa, language, buddy. Hey, we're a family-friendly restaurant here. Don't you dare do that inside of Taco Bell. I love that, too. I love how irate the people got for the shirtless guy who's probably doing drugs. But nonetheless, that's a viral video that's out there. Some other quick four topics that I saw. Radiohead's OK Computer album was created to sound like it was for Nintendo 64 by a guy who does this all the time on social media. This is probably a uniquely inside baseball kind of thing. You have to be a bit of a gamer or a bit of a fan of bands like Radiohead to get any interest in this. Airbag, the name of the first track that gets played. I want to play this. This might be too inside baseball for most people, but it entertains me, so here we go.

I did. Now, look, I would actually play the real song, not the fake Nintendo 64 version by the guy who created it, but I'd get in trouble for that. Potentially, I'd get in trouble for that, so I won't play the real song to compare the two, but I do like that that went viral. Being a millennial, a 40-year-old dude who grew up playing video games, really enjoy, not for a long time. Like, I have actual people I know in my life, buddies of mine, who buy video game soundtracks. I've never done that. I don't understand why anyone would ever do that, to be honest with you, because, like, you're not going to listen to it for a large amount of time while you're not playing a game. But I do enjoy, like, a few seconds of video game music when I'm not playing video games, which it's been a while since I regularly sat down and did that, because it brings those nostalgia feelings back. There's a lot of positive emotions that come, unless it's a game that was uniquely hard, but they come back when you hear some of this music. There's also a lot of controller throwing and other things, depending on just how frustrating some of these games were, like trying to beat M. Bison in Street Fighter II on a difficult, on a hard difficulty, which means nothing to a whole bunch of people listening to the show today. I don't know. You know what? Part of me, I opened the show by saying that a friend of mine and a friend of this radio station passed away today. Part of me is messing around in this show because I think he'd get a kick out of it. I think that some of the stuff I'm talking about, Gary might enjoy. Maybe not the video game stuff. I don't know. Gummy Gary, how many video games he did play. But he chilled to some really decent music. I'm sure about that. Some other silly topics out there before we get back to serious stuff that we probably should get back to. A 911 dispatcher revealed the dumbest reasons people have called 911. This is a Reddit post that went viral and then turned into a BuzzFeed article. I like these things. I like when people tell me the stupid thing that someone had to deal with at work, this unique of a job. A 96-year-old woman called 911 to report a missing child because her 68-year-old daughter had gotten back after dark. This is adorable. I don't know why they're living together. I assume 68-year-old daughter is now taking care of Ma, and that maybe the living situation wasn't always this way.

I'm guessing they haven't lived together their whole lives. But the 96-year-old mother was behaving like her 68-year-old child was a small child and was like, my kid's missing. You got to come get her. You got to come find her. And she just was busy a little bit later in the evening that mom was not aware of. That, to me, is awesome. They call that stupid. Part of me would be wildly entertained. And actually, I would love to be the police going and looking for the 68-year-old woman to make sure the 96-year-old woman was okay, that they had located her. There's something awesome about that. A lady called in from a Wendy's drive-thru because they wouldn't sell her a Whopper, which is something that is sold at Burger King. My wife is from Mexico. She calls them Whoopers. And I've corrected her a little bit, but it's so adorable, especially when Betty says she wants a Whooper Jr., that I get her a Whooper Jr., and I call it that. I think I even say it in the drive-thru. Can I get 3 Whooper Juniors, please, for $7? Because that's a good deal. It's 3 for $7 at Burger King, but my wife is adorable. She actually, I'll say this, too. I don't know. My brain is just going in all crazy directions today. My wife will occasionally mispronounce the name of a baseball player, some of them. One of my favorite ones right now is Ryan McMahon. He is a New York Yankee. He's not a great third baseman. Sometimes I kind of wish we had a different option there. But whenever Betty sees him, especially hit a home run, she calls him Mac Mahone. And I've told her that that's not the right way to do it. She doesn't care. Like, some of those are little idiosyncrasies that she picks up and then keeps. And then other times she feels bad, like she's not a perfectly fluent English speaker, which she is. But Mac Mahone is my favorite. I call him Mac Mahone all the time now. He is the Mac Mahone, and if he hits a home run or does anything, he's the Mahone who did it. It's just great. But so I saw the word Whooper or Whopper, and I thought of my wife. Actually, you know, what's funny about that, too? My brain really is all over the place. This is a unique Tuesday show. I did an interview with a radio Hall of Famer at a different radio station. I've had him on here. His name is Gary Meyer. And doing an interview with him, I said, bouquet of flowers. It's a bouquet, of course, but I called it a bouquet because that's how my wife pronounces it. And sometimes you get into those weird, and I think she even blames me now. She'll say stuff like, why don't you correct my improper English, because, you know, you need to help me to make sure I'm speaking everything correctly. But sometimes it's adorable. It's hard to correct it. So when she said bouquet, bouquet, bouquet all the time for a bouquet of flowers, I just picked it up. And it became one of those things that I actually made a mistake professionally on it, and it was wildly embarrassing. And the guy, as a good radio professional, a radio Hall of Famer, didn't let it go. He hammered me for being an idiot, which was great. And actually, you know what? This is sort of a funny thing, and maybe a somewhat embarrassing thing, but I don't care. The last time that I made Gary Elliott laugh really hard was just a couple weeks ago. And if you're just tuning into the show, and I've mentioned it multiple times in the show today, Gary Elliott, our longtime production director, passed away. He passed away this morning. It is a uniquely sad thing to talk about. And if my voice sounded at all happy, it's because in this moment I'm thinking about the last thing I did that made him laugh really, really hard, which was kind of fun. We were sitting at a restaurant. We were ordering food. And there's a certain restaurant that has chicken Alfredo, but they spell it a different way. I think it's like a Louisiana thing. It's not a French thing, but it's like a Bordeaux wine. They put that dough at the end of it. And I said, Alfred Ducks. I just looked at it quickly. I was being an idiot in the moment. And Gary laughed really hard. And then the entire dinner that I had with him and Julie and my wife, he kept joking about it. And that's when you know that you actually have a pretty good friend, is when they joke in a fun way about some of the things that make us uniquely stupid or uniquely whatever in those moments. But he kept laughing and asking me how my duck was, how my Alfredo duck, because Alfred ducks. And I never intended to tell that story on the air, but I'm thinking about it right now, because in a very similar vein to, and that I can't blame my wife at all for that one. I just barely paid attention to the menu before ordering an item and definitely didn't process what it was intending to write there. But nonetheless, like, I don't know. Those kind of things, they always make me laugh. And people like that. All right, back to silly stuff, and then we'll actually do some serious stuff before we get out of here. I don't know if this is silly even. I'm actually kind of annoyed that this is on my list, but I'm going to do it. Screw it. We're here. Taylor Swift is releasing a new song for Toy Story 5, which is coming out on Friday. Taylor Swift, someone who is
in the media way too much all the time.

0: People talk about her constantly. Actually, my favorite thing that happened at one of the New York Knicks games in the last round was when Taylor Swift was at a game in Cleveland. For whatever reason, they didn't go to New York. They went to Cleveland for the game. I think that her fiancé, whatever, is Travis Kelce, is a Cleveland a Cavaliers fan. But nonetheless, when they're sitting at the game, the announcers both called her Travis Kelce's fiancé and didn't say her name. And so many people on social media got mad about it, that you'd refer to Taylor Swift as the fiancé of an athlete who's in the stands. And I thought that was hilarious. And I still think it's hilarious. And part of the reason why is the amount of football fans who are annoyed at just how often you were seeing Taylor Swift during football games that you didn't need to see any more of Tay Swift. It didn't need to happen. But anyway, she's releasing a new song for Toy Story 5. And probably trying to be everywhere again. I wonder if people will actually want to see this movie. Like, I'm sure people will go. But I wonder if it'll be a truly successful movie, partly because Disney fumbled a little bit with their live-action Buzz Lightyear movie when they made it woke. I think there was, like, a gay character in it or something. Just a lot of things, and they didn't let Tim Allen do the voice of Buzz Lightyear. A lot of things that probably made people not so happy to think about politics instead of just watch a movie. And so now they're making an on-brand version of a fifth movie that I don't think has any of that stuff in it. But I wonder if people's taste will be soured to the last use of said brand. And there's also in general, like, this is a fifth version of this movie. And I guess they're going to do something about the amount of technology the kids play with now and how the toys are upset about it. So part of me wonders if, like, you've seen that movie too many times, too. But I'll be intrigued. I'm not going to go. I don't intend to go myself. I don't have a kid. If my wife and I had a kid, we'd probably go see Toy Story 5. But I wonder if it'll be really, really successful, and if Taylor Swift also will be successful for the song she puts out for it. I'm curious, but that's it about that. All right, before we get out of here, I do want to talk about one other serious thing, what's going on in New Jersey. So over the last few days, I think maybe even about a week or so, there have been protests going on outside of an ICE facility in New Jersey. And more and more, and I was talking about this the other day, it seems that what the left is cheering for is something horrible to happen. Whatever that might be, just something truly, truly awful to occur. And the reason why is they think that it's politically beneficial, that it helps them win elections. They don't care if somebody dies, essentially, is what I'm saying. If a ICE officer feels threatened enough to take some sort of action on a person and that person were seriously harmed, I think the left would actually be thrilled at the political opportunity they would see that moment as. And there's something that's uniquely disgusting about that. It's uniquely, uniquely terrible. And then as I'm talking about that and thinking about the reality of the truth of that statement, the likelihood that that is what a political side of the aisle is literally cheering for, I'm also watching all of these, and I wish I wasn't. I wish I didn't keep tuning into them. These interviews of Jill Biden, Dr. Jill, Dr. Biden, and just realizing, and this is overly kind to Democrats. It's not intent to be overly kind to the Biden crime family that they're known as because of all the things that probably happened under Joe Biden's watch as a vice president, as president, that he was unaware of probably via the auto pen and his own mental health issues. But it's just amazing to watch these people that are part of his family, his son, his wife, not care about him currently. You know, like there's a moment, I would think, no matter how much of a black soul I have, how much of a black heart, how mean of a person I am, where eventually I call off the dogs and I'm trying not to still benefit from a loved one in my life. Now, granted, I wouldn't do this at all, but if I were these terrible people, you would think there's got to be a moment where you relent. And then you watch a media tour by Jill Biden in, June of 2026, months before a midterm election, where she's actually putting herself into a position of having to answer these questions and then lying as far as the answers go and how aware she was of how broken and mentally incapacitated Biden was. And all of this didn't have to happen. You don't write a book. You don't do a media tour. You just keep going away. We know you're full of crap, but you don't have to revisit it on whatever scale is willing to book you. It's truly awful. And, you know, if anything were ever to make me feel sorry for a person that I think did a lot of bad politically, this is it. But here's Dr. Biden, who's not a doctor of medicine, as evident by what she's going to say, claim that she needed staff and other people around her to tell her that Biden was not okay before she would have believed it. She's his wife. She should be the first person that notices if something is wrong with him. And she claims she thought he was fine because everybody else was saying he was okay.
1: Do you think that there's a chance you had a blind spot to it as the person closest to him and to his spouse who just loves him so much?
2: You know, you're saying many aides saw this. No one ever came to me and said, Jill, you know, Joe's aging or something's wrong. So when I saw that, I mean, no doctors came to me and said that. And Joe, like I said, you said, has a full team of doctors around him. And so when I saw that, when
0: Are
2: all
0: you
2: Americans
0: around
2: saw that moment on TV at the debate, I mean, I was frightened out of my mind because I thought, oh, my God, he's having a stroke. And then I got off the stage. I went back. You know, they brought me back on. You know, we hugged, we kissed. We're walking off, and I see he's okay, but we're walking off, and he says to me, and I'm not going to say no morning TV, but...
0: No, I'm going to stop right there, because you've heard this, because it's rehearsed. She's been saying the exact same thing as an answer to the question multiple places, that she felt okay after talking to him. Like, the debate he had was truly horrible, and he'd forget stuff all the time. He'd claim that people who were dead were alive when he was talking about world leaders and other stuff. The amount of things he showed us, the general public, that proved that he was incapable of doing the job of being president, much less incapable of thinking. And then the reports from people that had interviewed him about his you know, documents, the classified ones that were at his office and in his car, and they said that he actually would probably be treated sympathetically by a jury because it would be obvious to them that he was not mentally okay. And his own wife is pretending she never noticed it and that no one told her. No one gave her the information that she should have had before anybody else. I said this before, and I'll say it again on this show. If I were starting to fall apart, if any part of my brain were, you know, starting to do what Biden's brain inevitably did, the first person that would tell people about it, the first person that would even tell a doctor they were wrong if the doctor said, I think he's okay, he seems like he's fine, would be my wife. My wife would be the person probably in the waiting room or at the doctor's office telling everybody before anybody else, like, you have to fix him. Something's broken. Something's wrong. Because that's what a good wife would do. That's what the role of that person in your life is to be the most aware of what's going on with you, not the least. Not the person who needs to be told by other people whether or not your husband is okay. So it's just ridiculous. To hear her say that in that way and to pretend that that excuses her and continues to make the lies she's telling sound true. Because they don't sound true at all. They sound even more like lies or even more horrible as far as the relationship or lack thereof that exists within that family. All right, that's the show. That's it. See you guys tomorrow. Craig Collins Show, KSEV, KJBC.
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4: News this hour from Town Hall. I'm Keith Peters in Washington. Testifying before a House Appropriations Subcommittee, Acting Attorney General Todd Blanche says the Trump administration has scrapped plans for a $1.8 billion anti-weaponization fund.
5: We are not moving forward with the fund, period. The reasons for the fund is something that President Trump talked about for a long time, which is the fact that there were a lot of people in this country who had their government weaponized against them. The reasons for the fund, I think, it remain as important as they were before, but we are not moving forward with the fund.
6: Not moving forward ever.
5: Correct.
4: Blanche said the Justice Department was not abandoning an element of a settlement with the IRS that gave Trump and his family immunity from tax audits. Anti-ICE protests and riots continue outside Delaney Hall, the federal ICE detention center in Newark, New Jersey. Correspondent Laura Winters reports.
7: More than 60 violent protesters have been arrested outside the federal facility where criminal illegal aliens are being held in Newark, New Jersey. The Department of Homeland Security says a majority of them are not from the Garden State, but from